0: Well, I mean,
1: whether or not he's a judge says yes or not, you got to have some own, you know, rules of your own. How do you look at that? You know,
0: well, do you really want your, all right, let's just say he's the starter. Do you want your starting quarterback betting on your game?
1: Well, and that's just it. He may have moved on from that, but do you want to take that chance? And I would say if he can win, they'll probably say yes, we'll take the chance.
0: You're probably right.
1: It's all about whether we can win or not. Here's what Georgia's Kirby Smart had to say. I've been a huge advocate that if we can't find rules that everybody plays by, then we should play our own. I'm not afraid of that. I'm not afraid to break away and say that our conference is strong enough to go out and play. Their president, school president of Georgia, Jerry Moorhead, also said that because of anarchy in football, that he would be willing to see some change there, and agrees. I'm not really on board with that. I don't want to just break away and have an all-SEC league and the winner of the SEC is your national champion. I would rather not see that. And I think there's another element of this that which I started this whole conversation with is money, because one of the big conversation points here this week has been pooling all the money. You know what I mean? And that right now, the SEC makes more money for TV than anybody because of the ratings. Their games throughout the season bring in more dollars because they have more people watch. They could sell their ads for more money. That's a fact. And they don't want to have a revenue sharing plan with everybody, equal distribution. You know what I mean?
0: Why would they?
1: It makes no sense. You know, I mean, if you're bringing in the dollars, why shouldn't you be able to retain most of those dollars? There's already a sharing thing within the SEC that's really on an uneven level. There are programs that don't really bring the ratings when they play ball. Vanderbilt comes to mind. They don't draw a TV audience, but they get equal distribution. That is the way it works. And I saw this stat that showed the breakdown across all college football and who makes the money. It is kind of wild. Vanderbilt is in the SEC the team that gets the most back from bringing in the least, really. How do you make money in the athletic department? A big portion of that, a lot of times, is TV distribution. You know, what the SEC or whatever the SEC makes in its funding, however it works out, mostly contracts through television, they write a check to every institution at the end of the year. We brought in $1 billion and gave it back to our 16 member schools. That's right now about half of what Vanderbilt brings in. Only, you know, you would think ticket sales would be a big part, right? Whatever else we make at a stadium on a game day. Well, most of it in a lot of places comes from that, but Vanderbilt's is about 50-50. They say 49% of what they bring in comes from the conference distribution. On the flip side of that, the very least of all of college football is Oklahoma. Only bring in 1% from now, the reason that looks awry, and it's a funny stat, skewed because of the fact that Oklahoma is a new member and they're not getting full distribution.
0: Right.
1: Same with Texas. Theirs is only 1%. Texas is 3%. But let's pick another program. Who would be next that's been there in the SEC all this time? Tennessee is near the bottom of all the 68 Power Four conference teams, where they only bring in 24% through the distribution. So most of their money is made by themselves at their university, at their campus, during games and those type things. 76% of it. Alabama is also making most of their money, 73%, from their own, you know, ticket sales and, you know, ticket packages, you know, season tickets and stuff like that, 73%. Auburn, they are a little bit further up the list. They don't make quite as much, but it's 65%. Who's number one? Who's getting the most from the conference? Maryland in the Big Ten, 63%. So, but you, again, I would like to take these numbers and stack them up and see how that works. Here is the average payout, the Big Ten and the SEC conference. It's over $70 million per school. And next up is the ACC. Again, a pretty good drop down at 45, and it's $40 million per school for the Big 12. And that's pretty much the way it is. So, anyway, it's the Big Two, and the rest is after that. That's what I say. Power two conferences.
0: I totally agree.
1: Yep. All right, we need to take a break. We got a lot more to go here on this Tuesday wake-up call. Veronica Harris here. We're getting ready once again. The big Alabama's Got Talent contest. It's coming your way this summer at the Mount Vernon. We'll talk more about that. This is the second edition. And more to add to this year's lineup. Looking forward to that in a moment. We'll talk with Veronica. Let me give you the weather as we hit the first break. Chance of showers, 50% today. Could be a thunderstorm. Hope not. We're still trying to get power restored in some spots. High today, 87. Tonight, a 30% chance of rain, low 64. Tomorrow, sunny and a high of 80. And windy. 25-mile-per-hour wind gust. Right now, 66 degrees.

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1: This is Clint from First Methodist of Tallahassee. Jesus calls us to let go of our idols. 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

0: Wake up call, WTLS, score 94, fun 101, continuing on a Tuesday. Veronica Harris is here. The Alabama's Got Talent contest is coming up at the Mount Vernon. This summer, it'll be the second annual talent competition. Good to see you this morning.
1: Good morning. How you doing?
0: I'm doing fine. Appreciate Great. You coming down today. I know you're already hard at work. I guess you probably already ready for, you know, the start of the second one right after the first one finished. That's the way these things work. It's a lot of planning, and I know you're pumped up about this one coming up.
1: I am, and like you said, a lot of work goes into it, and as soon as the last one ended, I was already starting the next one.
0: Yeah. Mm-hmm. Yeah, and it was a great year last year. We enjoyed that. We had a lot of great talent on the stage. I mean, really did bring in a lot of variety. That was one of the things you pointed out. This is a talent competition, and you might see any and everything. And we really did, didn't we?
1: Yeah, I was amazed. I'm sure everyone that was in the audience was amazed at the kind of talent that we had. The fact that people showed up and they were doing stuff with fire, that blew me away.
0: Yes. Yes, we did have a lot of musical talent, obviously, some acrobatics. We had fire, you're talking about. We had, any and everything under the sun.
1: Yeah. And I just couldn't believe the talent that came out. And this year, I'm hoping to see more of the same.
0: And with this year, and this one's coming up in the month of August, just as last year, you know, it was late summer. You have two different divisions. And I know this is something you really wanted to kind of start last year, but you're definitely planning on doing an adult and a children's division,
1: at least
0: 16, I guess, yes.
1: The goal is with the kids is all the kids nowadays, all they do is they sit in front of those screens all day. And a lot of them do have talent. So I'm hoping that some of them will say, oh, I want to put my talent out and show the world what I can do. So we're hoping to encourage young people to, be involved in the community, of course, to support them, because that's the biggest thing. When we support the kids, they can go so far.
0: And I know that that's the knock on the younger generation. They don't get out and do anything. They're on a phone or they're on a video game or whatever. But I think we can say that's not necessarily the case, because I've seen a lot of great talent from my younger generation.
1: Yeah. And I mean, look at last year, even though they weren't really young, your son and his group. I mean, wow.
0: Mm-hmm.
1: I mean, they won.
0: Yeah.
1: They were absolutely amazing.
0: Yeah.
1: So there's a lot of talent with these young people, and we just have to encourage them to keep going.
0: Yeah, Split River, the winners last year. It was a fun day, and they're eliminated from it. Once you win, you walk off into the Hall of Fame. That's it. But we've got others that'll be able to come back. Some, hopefully, from last year will come back and give it another try. And I know you're open to seeing a lot more different, acts to come in along with them.
1: Yeah, so this year I'm just hoping that, some new faces and also support the vendors. We have a lot of new vendors that we're hoping to people come and get to know some of the vendors, the locals, and just hope, a great day for everyone.
0: It is kind of a big event. It's not just watching a show. It's all that went on outside with the food trucks and the different things that we had. It was a great day all around, wasn't it?
1: Yeah. And what else was so nice to see so many businesses, because we had a lot of giveaways last year and we're going to do the same this year, that supported it. There's so many businesses that support the arts and talent. So, everyone, please come out and support the business and support, the people who have the courage to get on stage and show the world what they got.
0: Yeah, that is something that is impressive to me, that people will get up there. There's always, you feel like you could fail, and people are always nervous about how people look upon them, even if they're really, really good at something, mm-hmm. And it's hard to do that. And I do admire the courage of people to get up there and test themselves in front of an audience.
1: And I know this very well because I perform, and it's tough.
0: Yeah.
1: It's really tough. I do hula hooping and done a couple of shows this year, and I've dropped the hoop.
0: Yeah.
1: But I kept on going.
0: You're human.
1: Yeah.
0: Right.
1: We're human. And that's part of the learning curve. And so getting up there and showing the world, you might drop the hoop, so to speak, but you just keep going.
0: Yeah. It is something about how, whether it be in a sport, when you go out there and you know, all the eyes are on you and it really matters now, all the preparation that these people, these athletes, whether it be or talent, in this case, artists, when the lights go on, it is a different situation.
1: Yeah. Yeah. And it's, everyone sees the final result and everyone, they're just gifted. No, what you don't see is the thousands of hours that person
0: sure.
1: is, in the dark, so to speak, practicing at their craft, drilling at their craft. No one sees that. They just see the final product. It takes a lot to get to whatever level it is that you aspire to be. It's a lot of work.
0: Yeah, I always bring up this, and I know this is maybe a little bit different, but I think about Olympic athletes that they reach the pinnacle in their sport. Their entire lives have gone in preparation to get to that one moment in time, the Whitney Houston song, you know?
1: Yeah.
0: And you, one slip up and it's all, and you, your whole life has been preparation to do this. And it is amazing that, you know, people can handle that kind of pressure. I really am astonished by how solid some of these folks are. So let's talk about this. It is going to be on August the 1st.
1: Yes.
0: Alabama has talent. And you do have this new kids division and adult show. One thing that needs to be brought up is the fact that there are some pretty big prizes that are being given away.
1: Yes. Yes. So for the kids, $500.
0: Yes.
1: That's a lot for a kid.
0: I'd say it is. Yeah. I mean, that's a lot for me or anybody. I'll take $500.
1: They could take that and move that towards their college fund.
0: Yes.
1: You know, and then for the adults, once again, it's $1,000.
0: Yes.
1: So that's a lot. It's a lot of money in this day
0: and
1: age.
0: And you're not sticking your neck out there while having to, you know, register a $100 fee, $50 fee, no charge.
1: No charge.
0: Yeah.
1: And so that's one of the things that we want to stress also. There's free to enter. Now, I will say this. You have to enter and you have to send a video. We got to make sure that you really do have talent, you know?
0: Yeah.
1: So when you enter, there's an email address. You go to the website, www.alabamahastalent.com. You send us your age, of course, you know, your type of talent, and you send us a link to some kind of a video that, you know, that shows your talent. And then but there's only so many slots. And that's another thing. Do not wait till the last minute.
0: Yeah. And that's why you're coming on today. I know it's 2 months out, but, you know, once the slots are gone, you can't get it.
1: And, we're going to make a selection and the people who got their stuff in first, you know, it kind of have a little bit of an advantage. So, I mean, but at the same time, you know, we're going to look at everyone, but go ahead and put your stuff in. And if you're interested in being a part of this, you never know who's in the audience. I'll give you an example of something else that I did years ago. A woman was there and she was singing, and a woman that was in the audience was some kind of record producer or whatever. And she got signed.
0: How about that?
1: You never know who's in the audience.
0: Yeah, that's right. It's going to be August the 1st at the Mount Vernon Performing Arts Center. Two different contests, basically, on that same day. Food trucks outside and all. And, you know, tickets are available. You can go to alabamahastalent.com. Of course, if you want to enter, you need to get on there and go ahead and take care of that and send in the video to show what talent you'll be performing on the stage. I always think about the show that's on TV, America's Got Talent. It's very similar, you know.
1: It was,
0: This is kind of that opportunity. You never know. Well, your Alabama's talent winner might be on the America's Got Talent show someday.
1: Yeah, and that's the goal, too, is you need practice. This is another opportunity to practice, and you never know who's out there, and you might be encouraged to go on and do something bigger. And also, forgot to say, if you're a vendor, and you want to be a vendor and be a part of this, go ahead and register. It's free also.
0: Yeah, get with you about that. I know you're putting everything together. You've probably already got some of that lined up, don't you?
1: Yes.
0: Yeah, how's it looking so far?
1: Pretty good.
0: Yeah.
1: Pretty good. Yeah. A lot of the vendors that were there last year want to come back this year.
0: Sure.
1: And we had quite a few last year.
0: The potato guy was there last year, I think, right? He's been
1: at all
0: these events.
1: Potato?
0: Yeah.
1: He's definitely going to be there this
0: year.
1: We
0: saw them over at the event just a couple months ago.
1: Yeah. So. Yeah. He's going to be there. He did very well. He was very happy.
0: Oh, yeah. He's been back to Tattlesy since. I think that's where he got his start.
1: Yeah.
0: Those are very good, though. Yeah. You'll definitely want to come to get to try that. Well, Veronica, thanks for all the hard work you're putting into this. I know it's nonstop, and we look forward to seeing this again on August 1st at the Mount Vernon.
1: Thank you so much.
0: Appreciate you coming down.
1: Of course.
0: Veronica Harris, of course, with us here, getting ready for Alabama Has Talent, August 1st at the Mount Vernon Performing Arts Center. We'll take a time out. Bob's Bites coming your way next here on WTLS, Score 94 and Fun 101.

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1: 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The GI Lab specializes in performing diagnostic and therapeutic procedures such as colonoscopy, which is the gold standard for colon cancer detection. Colon cancer is the second leading cause of death in the United States. More than 50,000 people lose their life to this disease each year. 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At Community Hospital, the GI Lab's main goals are to increase awareness of colon cancer, encourage participation in the colon screening process, and perform these screenings with a caring and professional attitude. Schedule an appointment today with Dr. Tom Bianchi, our gastroenterologist, at 283-3862. 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
2: This is Brandon Fombie, and I have the privilege of pastoring here in my hometown at East Tallahassee Baptist Church. 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

0: Bob Gross, Tennessee Times TV producer, joining us as we do on Tech Tuesdays of the Wake Up Call. Bob, morning, sir.
1: Good morning.
0: Hope you're doing well, sir.
1: Yeah, well, I finally found the mute button on the TV, so we can start.
0: A new, mute.
1: Yes.
0: Yes.
1: Well, I guess I've messed up this week. My Fitbit watch isn't the same as the old digital watch I had. This thing has to be charged about once every couple of weeks.
0: Is that all? Because I had a Fitbit, and it's like every night I just made a quick old charge it up night. And that's what I did with my Apple Watches, which is broken now. I would plug it up every night because it'd be dead by the end of the day. So in the Fitbit I had, seemed like it was the same way. So your Fitbit can go 2 weeks without a charge?
1: Yeah.
0: Wow.
1: It's Fit 7. It's Fit VII. Everybody calls it the Fit VI, and they don't realize that Fit made watches for Apple. They used to be called, this watch used to be an Apple watch, and Fit wanted to put a bunch of more features on it that Apple decided they didn't like. It was too complicated. And so they came out with their own watch. It would have been the seventh watch they came out with, so they named it Fit VII. And even the salespeople who sold it didn't know that it was Fit 7.
0: Well, I had one, and I always wondered about these watches, these smart watches, that are you getting accurate numbers on the steps? Yours is a step counter, and they do it by, you put in what's your stride or whatever you put that. I don't know if this new one you've got has that, but that was one of the things that I had to put in every day. And, I had to put in, that when I set it up. And then I was told that it will measure, if you're swinging your arms, it's measuring those as steps. And that always, I've got this Apple Watch, and I really haven't paid much attention to it. I don't believe it's the same way. I was wondering, with everything they've got, and they've got location services, and they see your movements and such, wouldn't that be enough to know how much whether your steps may be different? She may be a long strider, and the other person takes baby steps when they walk that you're with, and they take more steps, but they haven't moved. I'm looking at distance. You know what I'm saying?
1: Yeah, this one is dead on the distance and dead on the stride.
0: Okay, and why is that? What is it?
1: It's measuring the bounce of your body.
0: Okay, I didn't know what it was using. The technology is using a bounce, but the way your body goes up and down as a step, that's what you're seeing?
1: The heel strikes.
0: Okay.
1: It can feel that the same way you can.
0: Okay. So if I go out there and just swing my arms like I'm walking, that's not going to trick the watch like it used to. They say my sister and I used to have these step-offs. She would send me a challenge, and she would put in a crazy amount of steps every day. I was trying to figure out how in the world is she doing. She would walk every day, but I would be out in the yard working all morning, and it'd be like 4 hours of pushing a lawnmower and everything else, and I'd finally hit 10,000 steps, and she, by the end of the day, she's at 16,000. I was like, how did you do this? Did you ever sit down? I mean, do you walk from here to Montgomery and back? What is it? And it seems like her numbers were always better than mine. I was, even on a day when I was very active. So who knows?
1: Yeah, every time I would go to the doctor, they'd take my blood pressure, and I'd tell them that's wrong. I'd show them what my blood pressure.
0: Oh, you had it on the watch, didn't you?
1: Yeah. And they'd say, well, that can't be right. I've done this 100 times. I said, take my blood pressure 2 more times. Write them down. Average them together. Now, what do you get? And they get exactly what the watch says.
0: Ah. See, they say this watch these days, they have heart rate. Obviously you can count how many beats per minute. And then they can do an EKG? I mean, they'll do the sinus. Are you getting the sinus rhythm on your breathing and the oxygen levels and that kind of thing? I mean, it's crazy.
1: Yeah, it's got oxygen levels and and all that stuff. It's got functions that show up as little icons in a circle, and you rotate the circle around until the one at the bottom lights up. The one that you want
0: yes.
1: lights up down at the bottom.
0: Yes.
1: And you got to go around three times before you see all the functions.
0: Well, it's and it also you put your finger on there and it tells you if you got like 98 oxygen or whatever, if your oxygen level's low and all. And but it also has the disclaimer: this is not necessarily one of these tests. And I've got some other tool my wife got me because I thought I was having a fibrillation or something. I was worried about it. It seemed like my heart was fluttering. So she bought a thing that I check it with, and it's always right on that. You just, you know, I'm always nervous. But this is not a surefire test. You know, you might need to see your doctor. Don't they worried they're going to get sued. Hey, it said I was good.
1: Yeah.
0: Is this BLT?
2: Hey, Michael Buckman, Bob.
0: I thought it was. Brian, I figured you'd be in mourning after Alabama lost yesterday, but I'm glad you called Bob today.
2: Just got back from fishing. It's nothing.
0: No, the things just continue to fall for Brian. His team loses and can't catch a fish. Struggle his own.
2: I went fishing this and caught a snapping turtle and a bream.
0: What do you do when you catch a snapping turtle?
2: Get a pair of pliers and get it out of his mouth.
0: I'm glad you do that at least, not leave that thing with a hook in his mouth for the rest of his life. Good for you, Brian.
2: You know, you can eat turtle meat and say it's good.
0: Oh, yeah, there's turtle soup and all. I just don't want turtles. I'd rather those guys just continue to swim around. I don't want to eat them. Just me.
2: You got Alabama, Ole Miss, Auburn, Oklahoma, Texas.
0: Yeah, we've already mentioned that in sports. You must have slept in today since you stayed up late last night. You missed the sports. Did you sleep in this morning?
2: Ended up at 6 o'clock, went to the hour and a half and didn't do nothing.
0: You were fishing. That's right. Well, how much sleep do you get, Brian? I'm curious because you seem to be always up.
2: About 8.5 hours.
0: What time did you go to sleep last night?
2: About 1 o'clock this morning.
0: And you got up at 6?
2: Yep.
0: And you say you get 8 or 9 hours a night?
2: Yep.
0: Okay. Do you know math, Bob? Does that make sense to you, Bob? He must be getting a nap in somewhere.
2: Guess what I ate last night, good Bob and Michael?
1: he's sleeping at warp speed. He gets 8 hours of sleep and then just 5 hours.
0: That's it. Maybe there's something about that. If it's good quality sleep, it may be better than the 8. I didn't get 8 hours. I never get 8 hours. But what did you eat last night, Brian? I know you want to tell us.
2: Barbecue
0: turtle soup.
2: Pork. No, barbecue pork, a tomato, and some homemade squash.
0: Okay. Man, this guy eats like he's high on the hog barbecue, you know, and no pun intended. But he
2: jalapeno, banana peppers.
0: Wow. He's like a king, Bob. I don't know if you're eating as well as he's eating, but he's always throwing out the great stuff that he gets to. His fare is probably better than most folks out there.
1: I thought he was going to say he had turtle soup.
0: That's what I expected.
2: I ate turtle pie.
0: That's not a turtle, though.
2: No.
0: Yeah. And you did predict Alabama to win the World Series in softball, so the Swami tag might need to be taken away.
2: They had a good run at it.
0: Yeah, they did. They did. That's what I said. I feel for them, but they're out.
2: Tech left 11 on base. That ain't very good.
0: They only needed to score two, though. They actually only needed one. Alabama could not score. That wasn't very good either.
2: I'm going with Texas to beat Texas Tech.
0: Is this your mad because Texas Tech beat Alabama?
2: Nope. Texas Tech ain't all that great.
0: They must be pretty good. Is Alabama not all that
2: give
0: great?
2: Up 10 runs. Give up 7 runs. 7 on 10. Hit 6 walks. That's not very good pitching. That's
0: BLT.
2: Pitching.
0: BLT. Yeah. They shut Alabama out. How can that not be good pitching?
2: You give up 10 hits on 4 runs. That ain't very good pitching.
0: Oh, you're talking about the other game. They still won 5-4. You said they're not all that good, but if they're not all that good, Alabama must not be all that good. Is Alabama not all that good?
2: Unless we get the pitcher of the year.
0: Yeah, but you said that Texas Tech's not all that good.
2: And they just got luck is all.
0: Ah, it's luck. They won 2 games.
2: That's luck.
0: And, I mean, one game might be luck, but they Alabama all had to do is win one of the two, and they did not. I don't say it's luck. I say they – They came and they took care of business. That's what I would say.
2: I got Alabama, Texas, Auburn, and I'm going to the College World Series.
0: You love Auburn now. You have picked Auburn every time they played. Yeah.
2: Troy's going to make it. I'd like to see Alabama and Troy for the national championship. That'd be something, wouldn't it?
0: Wouldn't it, though? I agree with that. That would be fun. Never know. They're close. I mean, all these teams are close to getting in. It'd be great if we get all three of them in the World Series. We'll just have to wait and see. All right, BLT.
2: Florida choked.
0: Huh?
2: Is it Florida choked?
0: Did Florida choke, or again, did Troy just take it to them?
2: I think Troy just took it to them.
0: Okay.
2: Wanting it more.
0: Yeah, maybe so. And was it lucky? Were they lucky?
2: Nope.
0: Okay, they
2: Joe
0: did.
2: Touchdown,
0: they actually,
2: man of Troy.
0: Yeah, good old Barry. All right, do you have a question for Bob, Brian? You've completely side-railed him. He was going to – we were on watches and technical things, and you went right into sports. Do you have
2: your robot doing?
1: I should mention that when your team wins, it's skill. When the other team wins, it was luck.
0: That's what he says, yes. Hey, you know, and the one thing he does, Bob, that gets me is he always says that team's no good after they beat his team. Yeah. And see, I wouldn't say that. And I would actually hope that Texas Tech wins it so you can say, at least we lost to the champion. That's the way I would look at it. I mean, let's give the props to the guys that deserve it. They are gals in this case.
2: I'm going with the Texas Longhorns to win it all. Hook'em Horns.
0: Hmm. Okay.
2: How's your robot doing, Bob?
1: My Roomba's dead.
0: He's talking about the robot.
1: Yeah.
0: Oh, the Roomba? That robot. I think he was talking about Ava, the one that asked him out on a date. But Roomba robot, floor vacuum is dead. Why is that?
1: Yeah. A lot of those early robots just didn't hold up very well. They got updates and stuff because the software didn't quite work, and then the updates failed, and they went brain dead, and that's been my experience.
0: Well, look, I've got the yard robot. You've got the Roomba, which your Roomba's a vacuum cleaner, basically. It's a robotic cleaner. It does it on its own. I've got a mower that's an auto mower for my yard. And recently, it says the loop signal is broken. Something happened in the wire that goes around the yard that tells the thing to stay in my yard, not cut everybody else's. And so I'm walking. I ordered this device, a loop finder. And you plug it up to the unit, and you walk around the perimeter of the yard, and you hear a sound that tells you got a loop signal. And then when you hear the static, tells you you got a break. And I walked around the yard yesterday, and guess what? I found the break. Like, oh, my gosh, there it is. And so I dig it up. I patch it up. I found there was another break right past it, too. And this wire just been installed like 2 weeks ago. So, how quickly does it break? I mean, geez. And I'm thinking of squirrels. So I go out and I replace both brakes. I'm feeling like, all right, I'm good now. And the thing has still got a loop signal error on there. So I'm like, how in the world, where else could this thing, how could in a week all these brakes come with this new line? It's driving me nuts. And all I can think of is it's a squirrel problem. We got about 1,000 squirrels in there.
1: Did they stretch the line out on the grass and put little staples in the ground to hold
0: yes.
1: it down?
0: Yes,
1: okay.
0: They did.
1: You're going to have to pull up some of those staples and go out and put slack in the line every 10 feet.
0: Why is that? Because when it gets pulled tight, it breaks?
1: Yeah, because the sun heats it up and it and the cold stretches out at night, it probably is breaking.
0: You think that's it?
1: That's the only thing I can think of.
0: Man, how does this happen in a way? You don't think it's a squirrel issue? They're digging down on the ground and think they're breaking the line. I think it's kind of crazy that it happened twice. Well, I've actually replaced three spots in the yard in a week.
1: You see any holes or anything like that?
0: Not right there, no. That's
1: yeah,
0: what's
1: got. I think it's a stretching problem. That's a fairly common problem when they first started doing it because people didn't know they had to leave slack.
0: So leave some slack. Don't pull it tight.
1: You stretch it out 50, 60 feet, 75 feet across the yard, and it's going to shrink a half inch, and that's enough to break it.
0: I think you're onto something. I actually believe you're right, because it was tight. I do know that. It was a tight wire.
1: Yep. You need to go to the corners and do a 45 back 2 or 3 feet from each corner and give you some slack in the line. Put a little finger twist in the line about every 10 feet.
0: There's a lot of wire in the yard. I mean, he replaced all the wire. I mean, this is a big yard, so in reality, I probably should go and replace the whole thing. I don't really want to do that.
1: But, you don't think it's the lawnmower doing it?
0: No, it's not cutting that low. It's underground pretty much all throughout the yard. There's a couple spots I found bare wire.
1: It's got to be a stretching.
0: I think that's it. That now is making sense to me, that it's gotten stretched too much and it's just broken.
1: Overnight in this cold weather?
0: Well, I don't know when it happened. I just know the thing just stopped working. And it says it's loop signal error.
1: Does your lawnmower mow every day just a little bit?
0: Not every single day. I've got it on about a 3-day pattern.
1: I had mine mowing every day, and it doesn't mow the whole yard. You can tell there's sections where they're slightly taller, big triangular sections that it missed. But, you know, by the next day, it's hit most of that and left some others that are growing a little
0: bit. If you keep it cut regularly, It'll keep the whole yard looking cut. It'll never look like there's parts that, you know, if you get it on the right schedule.
1: Yeah, you got to really look close to see where
0: where
1: it's done that. Or if you haven't mowed for several days, then you'll notice that, it left several patterns. And the next day it caught almost all of those and a couple little triangles left. And then by the third day, it's looked like it's been mowed, you know. Your yard looks like it's always been mowed.
0: Yes, if you keep it on the regular thing where it never grows very much, you never can tell it's not cut. It looks like a cut yard all the time. It's finely manicured, and I like that. BLT, I hear you make a little racket in the background. You're working on something, so I'll let you go. And do you have anything else you want to ask?
2: Making coffee.
0: Oh, okay. Well, what kind of coffee you got out this morning?
2: Colombiano.
0: Oh, yes, the Colombian coffee. Juan Valdez might have picked it himself. When did Juan Valdez come from? Was it Colombia, or was it another South American country? Do you know this answer, Bob?
1: Brazil or Colombia? Or?
0: I'm thinking Colombia. I don't know why I don't think Brazil. I'm going to type up Juan Valdez and where his nationality is, and he's from Colombia. He was the advertisement for the National Federation of Coffee Growers in Colombia since 1958. And that, who did he front? Who was the product? You know it, don't you, Bob? What was it?
1: Wasn't Folgers.
0: I think it's Maxwell House, wasn't it?
1: I think it was Maxwell House, but I'm not sure.
0: Brian, do you know the answer?
2: Would it be... Not Maxwell House, not Folgers. 8 o'clock coffee?
0: Yeah, I don't think it was 8 o'clock. It's I could have sworn the ad was for Maxwell House.
1: Yeah, there's all those specialty coffees. I drank one for a while because it was supposed to be, you know, it had somebody's name on it. I forget who. And it's supposed to be a best coffee. When you get down to it, Maxwell House has the largest buying force out there. They go out to all these different places and they buy the best of each crop from a lot of different places. And you can't beat Maxwell House coffee. Folgers is right up there with Maxwell House, either one of those. But all these little specialty coffees, they taste a little different, but then you realize they don't taste the same from batch to batch. You know, they're different.
0: You know, I can't believe I can't seem to just locate this so easily, this stupid AI. Here we go, AI. Not giving me an answer. The ad was, I remember the advertisement said, picked by Juan Valdez. You remember the coffee? And it was But I can't remember which one it was. What coffee brand did Juan Valdez, Colombian Coffee, Federation of Coffee Grow? It does not say that one of those companies used his name in their advertising. And I remember it said picked by Juan Valdez. You know, they had that, and I can't find it. So there's the question. And it still remains unanswered.
1: New product coming out, the AI Sidekick. You got a guy in an artificial intelligence that's a voice assistant, and the whole thing is the size of a kind of an oversized button that you attach to the front of your shirt.
0: Yeah.
1: It has a mini projector in it. You hold your hand in front of it, and you can watch movies and stuff in your hand.
0: Hmm. Do you get that, Brian? Brian, I'm supposed to let you go so you can make your Colombian coffee.
2: Hi.
0: Okay, we'll see you, Brian. Yeah. He's too busy. You know, okay.
1: It's got face recognition. If you meet a stranger at the mall or something, it'll tell you who they are.
0: Yeah. That's wild. You know what? I'm looking up on the coffee thing. Let me put that to bed here. Apparently, it was not an ad for Folgers or Maxwell House. It was his brand of 100% Colombian coffee. It was like he had his own thing. I could have sworn it was that, but I'm not finding it. So I guess that's it. Picked by Juan Valdez. Richest coffee in the world.
1: Juan Valdez.
0: That's it. Colombian, the National Federation of Coffee. Drink.
1: Yeah, I don't remember. That name doesn't ring a bell as the coffee that I was buying there for a while. But it was something like that. It was one of those, some famous coffee guy. And it was not consistent.
0: It had 100% Colombian coffee label on it. Juan Valdez was in all these commercials. That's it. 100% Colombian coffee. That's the only thing I see, and it looks familiar, so, okay.
1: The secret to making good coffee is to make don't put any grounds in the coffee pot and push the start button and let it run. Heat the coffee pot up all the places that the water would touch. So as long as the coffee never touches any cold metal or anything, it'll be much better. Let it do an empty a pot of water first.
0: Oh yeah, like a flush. My coffee machine requires me to flush it out before I make the first cup every day on it. It has to heat up, and I actually have to wait 7 minutes, and then it says flush, and I push a button for 20 seconds. It flushes out the system, and then it has to heat back up to 93 degrees, and then I can make the first cup of espresso. Or a double shot of espresso. You know that you want me to give you my way of making the coffee and a little crash course in this. All right. So what I do, I have the fresh beans.

0: pull a shot in 25 to 30 seconds. And then you've got your shot of espresso. Now, I always, it's a double shot of espresso with me on two shots. So then I get the milk, and I want to do about equal milk to the espresso, then steam it. And that's how I make my coffee. And then it takes them, you know, about 30 seconds more to get that. And then you pour it over the espresso, and you got you a good cappuccino.
1: Well, see, that would drive me crazy having to make coffee 40 or 50 times a day.
0: Well, see, that's just it. You're drinking it all day out of a pot. That's it. For me, I don't drink another one. Maybe I have one in the afternoon. Usually I have one or two cups a day.
1: Okay. I have a Brewmaster that is built into the wall. It's got a water line going to it that goes through a filter and everything. And you stick a 12 measuring cup pot in there, and the pot is a thermal pot. It's got a vacuum and two layers and all that, so it'll keep the coffee at the same temperature for hours. And you stick the thermal pot in there, and you press a button, and you come back 10 minutes later, and it's done. And I drink out of a ember mug. You know what an ember mug is?
0: You spelling it how? E-M-B-E-R?
1: Yeah.
0: So it's not amber, like the color amber. I do not know.
1: It's got a lithium-ion battery in the base of it, and it's on a coaster. It's got a couple rings on it.
0: Oh, this is the cup that keeps the coffee warm all the time, always at the perfect temperature, correct?
1: You can program the temperature to exactly the temperature that you like the best, and it keeps it that temperature. It's also got the walls of the cup are made to cool the coffee. So when it comes out of your coffee pot, if it's too hot, it quickly cools it down to the right temperature and turns on a green light when it's reached that temperature.
0: That's wild. And I need to get one of those, bro. Because the thing is, I bring in a cup of Joe, and it's already... it's really too cool to drink. You know what I mean? As a cup of coffee is sitting there, it's losing its temp. And I like to sip it instead of just drink it, you know? And I bet you do, too.
1: Yeah.
0: And it's going to, after the first sip, it's going to, in 2 minutes, it's already at a temperature that's not sipping anymore. You're having to just drink it, right? Because it's lukewarm.
1: Well, I haven't touched my coffee cup or... about an hour.
0: It's still hot.
1: Well, I got to go over to the coaster and get it.
0: They say not to reheat the coffee either. It needs to stay the temperature. If you're going to reheat it, you can't just stick it in the microwave and it'd be right. Although I have done that before.
1: It's perfect.
0: Yeah. It's always right. It's like the yard. It's the grass is always cut. It's always at the perfect height. It's always at the perfect temp. And the ember cup. Ember is, isn't that something in the fire and after the embers? Is that where they got the name from?
1: Yeah.
0: I guess so. And keeping it warm.
1: Yeah, modern technology is great when it comes to coffee and lawns and a few other things. I mean, some of the stuff is actually, I don't know how we got along without it for,
0: It's something how things have changed, right? Since Juan Valdez and the first cups and... now we're able to put a cup of coffee on the counter and sit it there, and it stays 130 degrees for the rest of the day.
1: I have a robot that's supposed to be able to draw stuff.
0: Yeah.
1: And it holds a pen, and it sits on your desk, and it's got these two little arms that comes out, and you lay a piece of paper, and it draws things. Well, it draws boats and stars and moons, and it's pre-programmed with about 40 or 50 things. It's got a USB port on it to charge the battery in and everything. There's got to be a way of updating it, and I can figure out how to update it and put my own patterns in. No, you can't even tell it to go ahead and start drawing by telling your computer co-pilot to send a signal to the robot and make it draw something. You can't even do that.
0: Why is that?
1: It's because they rushed it to market. They got this thing. It's a toy.
0: You're in the beta phase of this program. In other words, you're the demo guy.
1: Yeah, it was.
0: Well, look, I want to give you one.

0: account. We had yesterday our 72nd anniversary of the radio station's first broadcast, which was 1954, June the 1st. And I decided to do a post, thanking everybody for listening all these years, and many have come and gone over that time, and all the great advertisers who kept this radio station afloat for 7 straight decades plus now. And one of the photos I have, I can't seem to find the original picture of it, was me sitting my dad's lap behind the control board at the radio station. I always like to bring that one up and how it's been a family tradition, you know. And this picture's not the greatest quality. It's pixelated. So I did the old sharpen it, clean it up, whatever. I did a couple of versions of it. And AI never got it right. First off, it did a completely different person, basically sitting behind a different radio station on Copilot, which is one of your favorites. And I found that Copilot's been pretty good. And it may have been my definition was not the best in describing what it needed to do. And then I used ChatGPT, and it got it close, but it changed my face, changed my dad's eye color. And this was a color picture, so I don't really know why it did that. And it wasn't that bad that it couldn't see that, I would think.
1: What exactly did you tell it to do?
0: I said, I'm trying to remember how I phrased it. Sharpen it. I believe I used the term sharpen this picture without changing it. I think that's what I said. What should I have said? And I did it a couple of different times, so I might have changed up the language a little bit than that.
1: Yeah, you have to experiment with it. So maybe you've got to use the word resolution or...
0: Yeah, yeah. It's pixelated. Make it not pixelated or something. I don't know.
1: One of the things you might be able to do is find some other picture that's a good picture, you know, one of those 8x10s that your mom had done at a studio or something, of you around that age, and say... take this picture and make it a year younger looking.
0: Hmm.
1: And then take that face and put it into that picture.
0: Hmm.
1: You have to do stuff like that. And yeah. It can do it. Believe me.
0: It can be a process, too, I think. You know what I really would be best? Take the old picture and rescan it. Just use a better quality version. But, you know, when you got this stuff, you think, well, let's give it a try maybe to get it right. And it has been pretty good on a lot of stuff. Changing some things like I need it. One of the things I've found is getting the dimensions to be right on a photo. I have to use certain dimensions on the photos I use on the Tattlesee Times, and I've had to change pictures, and it's been really good with that. I'll give it credit on that, and adding the extras, which takes a long time on Photoshop to recreate borders on the side. You know what I'm talking about. That's a process, and you can do it in 30 seconds. Boy. That's definitely going to save me some time. So,
1: the simple rule for that is you print it on your printer. It prints at 8.5x11.
0: Yep.
1: Okay, and your picture is 3x4 or something. Take the picture and center it on a white field. Go into Microsoft Image Composer and create a 8.5x11 white rectangle.
0: Yeah.
1: That's 200 or 400 dots per inch. So multiply 850 by 200, you get 1700 by 2200, or double that even. And then put the picture in the middle of it, and then put it in your printer and just. Wherever you line up the picture, if it's at the bottom of the screen and centered, it should come out right. If you stick the paper in that position, it should come out on your paper just perfect. That's the way I do it. I want to print I think they're 5.5x8.5 inch glossy prints I bought a bunch of. And you just position on 8.5x11 paper and stick it in your printer, and put the print material right where that picture will show up.
0: Well, my issue is background. You know what I mean? If it's a white picture with a blank background, you can do whatever you want. But it's when you got certain landmark things in the background that have to be consistent. You know what I'm talking about? You have to create something that matches. So
1: you can tell Copilot to cut the person out, but I usually use Microsoft Image Composer and go in at 400 times the resolution of the picture and just you draw dots and trim it up a little bit to make it so we can cut it out. And I like to create use Microsoft Copilot to create draw a hand drawn color sketch of what this scene would look like with the people removed, so it has a complete background.
0: Yeah.
1: And then you can actually animate this a little bit there's several different tools you can use, ChatGPT and stuff like that, to where it displays the background and then slides the people into position onto the background.
0: Mm-hmm. Yeah, y'all, you can do all kinds of stuff. You pretty much just have to ask the question the proper way, yeah, and you're good.
1: Yeah, but it takes a while to learn how to talk to Copilot. You got to be precise and consistent, and you can also teach it things like, I want you to draw a hand-drawn color pencil sketch with semi-sharp pencils. And once you get that down, then you can say, okay, repeat that and say, my style is, and repeat that. And now you can say, draw it in my style. After you do that for a few days, you can simply say, draw it.
0: Yeah.
1: It catches on to the fact that you want it in your style, which is hand-drawn color pencil sketch. So Copilot gets very personalized. It depends on how you use it as to what sort of results you get.
0: Yeah. Well, Baba, time has run out, believe it or not.
1: Well, that's great.
0: It's been fun. We appreciate it. We covered the gamut from smartwatches to coffee and AI.
1: Once again, we managed to stretch it out to the whole length.
0: Oh, yeah. We always do, don't we? Believe me, that's not the hard part right there. That's the easy thing. Yeah, once we get going, man, it's no stopping us. Appreciate the time as always, Bob. We will talk again, I hope, next Tuesday.
1: Okay. See you Tuesday.
0: All right. Talk to you then. The one and only Bob Grosch. Bob's Bites. 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
1: I'm Ed Donahue with an AP News Minute. Stocks finished higher, the Dow up 228 points. Its two semi-official news agencies say Iran stopped talking with mediators after Israel threatened to bomb Beirut. President Trump called the reports of a cessation in talks false and erroneous. On Capitol Hill, Secretary of State Marco Rubio says progress with Iran is being made.
2: For the first time, certainly in my memory, they have agreed to negotiate aspects of their nuclear program that just a month ago, just a year ago, they were refusing to even mention, much less enter into discussions about. That is not a guarantee that ultimately it will lead to a deal that's acceptable to the Senate or acceptable to the American people. But we'll be able to engage them in a process to truly test the proposition of how far they're willing to go.
1: Marco Rubio says he is optimistic about the potential for a resumption in nuclear talks with Iran, despite a shaky ceasefire in the war. I'm Ed Donahue.
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5: With SRN News, I'm Keith Peters in Washington. The U.S. Supreme Court announced this evening that it will allow Alabama to use a congressional map favoring Republicans in this year's elections. That just in. In California, voters are weighing in on who should lead the nation's most populous state, where there is no clear leader among candidates vying in advance in the race to succeed Democratic Governor Gavin Newsom. Plus, U.S. House races are on the ballot, along with the Los Angeles mayor's race. In New Jersey, one of this year's most closely watched House midterms will take place in the battleground district represented by Representative Tom Keene Jr., who's drawn public scrutiny and concern after missing more than 100 House votes due to an undisclosed medical issue. More details at SRNNews.com.
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3: With SRN News, I'm Jason Walker. Voters in seven states casting ballots Tuesday in a number of primaries. Of key interest, the governor's race in California and a hotly contested battle for the mayor's office in Los Angeles. Acting Attorney General Todd Blanche says the Trump team is scrapping plans to create a $1.8 billion fund meant to compensate allies of the president after widespread political backlash. Secretary of State Marco Rubio says he's very optimistic about the potential for a resumption of nuclear talks with Iran. He says anything is possible right now. And the playoffs are here in the National Hockey League. Hurricanes and the Golden Knights, they're battling right now. NBA starts tomorrow night with the Spurs and the Knicks. This is SRN News.
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8: With SRN News, I'm Jason Walker. Another day of primaries Tuesday in seven states, but a lot of the active interest right now on the state of California. Very hotly contested races for governor, also the mayor's race in Los Angeles. White House Correspondents Association dinner has been rescheduled. It's coming up July 24th. The event, of course, initially disrupted in April by that assassination attempt on the president. Stock market inching, well, closer to even more records now as winners of the artificial intelligence boom keep driving things higher. Wall Street Tuesday, the Dow gained 228 points, S&P 500 ahead by 9, while the NASDAQ composite was up 7 points. And in the NBA, San Antonio and New York are kicking things off tomorrow night. SRN News.
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1: With SRN News, I'm Jason Walker. Primary races in numerous states Tuesday, and in the Golden State, nothing final yet as the votes are being counted in some pivotal races for governor and the mayor of Los Angeles. In that mayoral race, incumbent Karen Bass, within the last hour, has been talking as though she has won, but experts say this race is far from over and could go well into the night. Secretary of State Marco Rubio, optimistic about the potential for a resumption of nuclear talks with Iran, despite a shaky ceasefire. Rubio tells lawmakers the Iranians have agreed to negotiate on several points they had not been willing to address in the past. Iran has stopped communicating with mediators after Israel threatened to bomb Beirut as it fights the Lebanese militia Hezbollah. SRN News.
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0: Welcome back to the Ramsey Show in the Fairwinds Credit Union Studio. Aaron is with us in Canada. Hi, Aaron. How are you?
1: I'm good. Thank you for taking my call.
0: Sure. What's up?
1: I'm calling because my late boyfriend died about 4 years ago, and with his family was very supportive, and I wound up inheriting all of his assets. And since then, I have maintained his tradition of gifting each of his nieces and nephews a cash fund for educational experiences every year. But I've recently gotten engaged, and my new fiancé does not think it is appropriate for me to continue doing this. And I feel stuck with what is the best way to move forward.
0: How did you end up inheriting the assets? Did he have a will?
1: So he did not have a will. I was listed as his beneficiary on his life insurance, but we were together and living. We were together for 8 years, so we did qualify as common law partners.
0: And so the courts awarded you the assets then?
1: The courts awarded me the assets, and I essentially, the last 4 years of our relationship, I had been in school, and he'd really been financially supporting both of us.
0: Yeah.
1: So I had gone to his parents, and I said,
0: The whole situation was treated as if you were married.
1: Yes.
0: Okay.
1: But I had gone to his family, and I said, I don't feel entitled to all of this, so let's figure out how to share it between siblings and his parents. And they had said, no, we feel very strongly that Cameron would want you to have all of it, and we're fine, and you keep it.
0: Okay. And how much is all of this?
1: Between the life insurance and the house and his savings and pension payout, it wound up being about $1.6 million, a little less.
0: Okay. And how much do you gift to the children?
1: It's $1,000 a year, and there are three nieces and nephews, but there's a fourth on the way. And my intention, you know, right after Cameron had died was he used to give them $300 a year, but I decided I'm going to do $1,000 a year until they're 18. And then, you know, a nice college graduation gift. And then, you know, over 18 years then with the four, it will come up to about $80,000 total.
0: Okay, so you inherited a bunch of money, over $1 million, mm-hmm. as a common law wife from your ex. And you were in a relationship with him for 8 years. And so his family is still, you know, you're still emotionally attached to his family, which is logical. I mean,
1: yes.
0: If we just pretend, let's just change the numbers, change the scenario very slightly and say you were a widow, that you were married.
1: Mm-hmm.
0: Okay. Let's just change the discussion and say that, because that's how the law is treating this. Okay.
1: Yeah.
0: And how his family treated it, for that matter. And you said, yeah. Okay, you know, my husband, who passed away 8 years ago, has three nieces and nephews that meant a lot. He used to give them $300. I give him $1,000. So it's $3,000 or $4,000 with the new baby on the way a year out of $1.6
1: million. Exactly.
0: Whoopee. Who cares?
2: I mean, the interest in the savings account.
0: Why is this inappropriate?
1: So my new fiance, he comes from a very large family. He's one of seven kids, and he feels that it's not appropriate for me to prioritize my late partner's family over his. So he thinks it is most appropriate for me to stop gifting this money or to gift an even amount to his nieces and nephews.
2: I don't think it's about fairness. I think he doesn't like the emotional attachment.
0: If this was a boyfriend you broke up with, I would probably agree with him.
1: Mm-hmm.
0: But he died.
1: Yeah. Yeah.
0: How old is your fiance?
1: 32.
0: It's kind of an immature approach. I mean,
1: yeah.
0: why can he not just stand back and say, this lady that I'm dating, that I'm going to marry, she's a package, and a package includes her past, just like my package mm-hmm. includes my past, and her past includes $4,000 out of $1.6 million, which is irrelevant.
1: Yeah.
0: You're buying a biscuit. I mean, it's not like you're giving a high percentage or something. If you were giving them $100,000 a year or something, I might go, well, wait a minute. But, I mean, it's an irrelevant mm-hmm. amount of money. And
1: yeah, it's just meant to be summer camp, you know, and dance classes. But I think, like, he's met my late partner's family, and he knows I see them every summer, and he's always been very supportive. But I think he comes from a family that does not. $1,000 is realistically kind of a drop in the bucket to my late partner's family, but that amount for his nieces and nephews would be more substantial.
0: But that's irrelevant.
1: Mm-hmm.
0: For him to ask you to do that is inappropriate.
1: Okay.
0: That's what's inappropriate. Not you giving the other kids money. For him to dare to feel entitled for his family, because his family's poor, that they should be getting some of your money, that's inappropriate.
1: Okay.
0: Yeah, I the way you've presented this, maybe we left something out or maybe we didn't understand something, but the way you presented this does not leave your fiance in a very good light.
2: Yeah. I think we need to grow here and get some maturity and go, okay, this money was meant for this. She's carrying out the wishes and tradition over here. This is not clinging to some past. You clearly love him. He loves you.
0: You know, even if it was just weird or awkward, it's not that much money.
2: It's not $100,000
0: a year. I'm not going to pick a fight with my wife over this. You know? There's a few things I might pick a fight, you know, over money.
2: Yeah.
0: And it might be over a small amount, but this is... And then the argument is a false narrative that somehow his family...
2: Is entitled to...
0: Is... They're not even in this discussion. The $1.6 million is hers. It's not his family's.
2: I would look at that as a blessing. Like, what a legacy this guy left to my now fiance.
0: Yeah.
2: And it set her up.
0: And, you know, you're going to be marrying a millionaire.
2: Exactly. So I'm not going to focus on this little speck over here.
0: See, him being concerned about his extended family. He didn't want it for himself. He wasn't being selfish in that regard, is the very reason I talk about having a prenup.
2: In situations
0: where there's extreme difference in net worth, like she's got $1.6 million, she needs a prenup, so that his family doesn't think, or he doesn't think his family.
2: They don't come after her.
0: Exactly.
2: Saying, well, they deserve a pile of money, too.
0: Sorry, we have a prenup. Yeah. Let's go ahead and state outside. Go ahead and state up front. Your family gets nada. Nothing. And if you leave, you get nothing. This is the prenup.
2: Yeah.
0: You know, so, or if I kick you out, you get nothing. You know, so, that, because of it exposes the crazy weirdness. Yeah, the actual inappropriate one is him. That's the strange part of the call. Interesting.

0: If you're getting close to Medicare age, let me tell you what I'm seeing and hearing. A lot of you feel overwhelmed. All those parts, all those plans. 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
1: Today's question comes from Adam in Minnesota. I have no consumer debt, $125,000 cash in savings, and a paid-off home. Friends have advised me that I need to take out loans and buy real estate in order to have deductibles to reduce my future tax exposure. Is that a wise reason to get into real estate investing? I almost made it through without laughing. No, that is not a wise reason to get into real estate investing. for the deductibles.
0: Deductions.
1: Oh, gosh. The old deductibles.
0: Yeah. So, you want to explain why?
1: Well, I'm worried your friends have watched too much TikTok. I don't know what you're talking about with future tax exposure. I mean, you have no debt. You have a paid-off home. And so if they're telling you to try to have more write-offs, essentially, to lower your tax bill, that's a really stupid reason to go into a bunch of debt and leverage yourself.
0: Yeah. So there's two ways that real estate can create a tax deduction. One is you can depreciate it, the capital asset portion of it, not the dirt, but the improvements can be depreciated. And that just lowers your basis, and you get taxed later when you sell the investment property. But you avoid taxes on that. That's good. Nothing wrong with that. I do that. The other way is to do what your friends are suggesting, which is to take out a loan for the write-off. Now, the way a loan works for a write-off is if you pay out in a year $20,000 in interest, you can deduct that interest on a rental property as a business expense. So it lowers your taxable income, is what a tax deduction does. It lowers your taxable income by $20,000, which means you do not pay taxes on $20,000 of your income because you gave the $20,000 to the bank. Now, let's net that out, though. A $20,000 tax deduction lowers your income. Let's say you made $100,000, so now you're only going to be taxed on $80,000. So what it actually saves you is not $20,000. It actually saves you the taxes on $20,000. So if you're in a 25% tax bracket, as an example, make the math easy, 25% of $20,000 is $5,000. So a $20,000 tax deduction saves you $5,000 in taxes. Now, here's the problem. You gave the bank $20,000
1: to
0: keep from giving the government $5,000.
1: So we stepped over a dollar to pick up a quarter.
0: Exactly. So you don't give the bank $20,000 to keep from giving the government $5,000.
1: And that's not factoring in
0: all
1: the risk.
0: That is what your friends are doing.
1: We haven't even talked about the leverage, the loan.
0: The risk.
1: The tenants. Are they paying? Is it more than the mortgage? There's a whole lot of other variables here.
0: Now, there's simply that you're going to trade $20,000 for $5,000 in order to do what your friends are suggesting. So moral of the story is don't take financial advice from your broke friends. They're stupid. That's where this comes from.
1: That's it.
0: Jaden is in Miami. Hi, Jaden. How are you?
4: How are you guys doing? I'm doing well.
0: Good. How can we help?
4: Yeah, so I have a question about acquiring a business, and I just want to know if it's a good idea to do it.
0: Okay.
4: So it's a barbershop, and I'm currently a barber, and I just want to know if it's a good idea to get one. It's an established barbershop, correct?
0: Okay. And what does it profit? What's the net profit on the business?
4: Right now, monthly, it's about, there's 9 employees and they pay each $1,000, so it's around like $9,000.
0: Mm-hmm.
4: And there's 4 chairs that are empty.
0: Mm-hmm.
4: So there's space to put in 13 people full.
0: Yeah, but there's not there now. So, and they're wanting
4: I assume they're wanting you to buy
0: this business, correct?
4: Yes, correct.
0: What are they asking for it?
4: 55 or 60. 50. I'm leaning more towards 55, and he's coming down towards that number.
0: $55,000.
4: Yes. Yes, sir.
0: Okay. So it's bringing in a gross revenue of $9,000 a month, correct?
4: Yes, sir.
1: It's 108 per year.
0: Right. And so what is the profit on that? I mean, I assume you have rent.
4: Yeah, the rent right now, with everything included, utilities at the end of it, it's $4,000.
0: So
4: okay. I'll be profiting around $5,000 to save. It's a bit lower if I added more things like utilities and other things that I'll buy for the barbershop. Which would be another
0: I want to talk about him that's operating it today.
4: Yeah.
0: His expenses are rent. $9,000 mm-hmm. minus rent is $5,000, right? What other?
4: Yeah, well, rent,
0: that includes his utilities and stuff. What other expenses does he have?
4: Well, he has I guess he told me the Wi-Fi, which the cable and stuff. He does buy waters, like little waters or snacks for the vending machine there. So, because the rent itself is $3,500,
0: mm-hmm.
4: but I put in an extra $1,000, so if it would make let's say $4,500 total, with including buying the waters, buying extra snacks for the vending machine, and keeping everything in order.
0: Mm-hmm. Okay, which would mean that he's got a profit of about $55,000 or $60,000 a year. Does that sound right?
4: Yeah, yeah, it does.
0: And he only wants $55,000 or $60,000 for the whole thing.
4: Yeah, I was just wondering because I do have some debts at the moment, and I just was wondering if it would be a good idea because I currently am a barber right now myself.
1: How much do you make on your own?
4: I make around like $6,000 a month.
0: Good for you. Okay. Are you one of the chairs?
4: At that barbershop, I'm not currently at that barbershop. I'm at a different location.
0: Okay.
4: So I would be buying it from him.
1: Is he one of the barbers there?
4: No, he is not one of the barbers there.
1: Okay.
4: Right now, since he's moving out the country, so he's trying to sell it. And right now, he has one of the barbers. Well, there's 10 in there, but one of them doesn't pay rent because he's the one managing.
1: Okay. Mm-hmm. How much debt do you have?
4: I have around $24,000, and that's including I'm still in school. That's the student loans and stuff.
0: What are you studying in school?
4: Finance.
0: What are you going to do with your life?
4: Well, I want to stay within the barbering industry. That's why I want to kind of acquire this barbershop, because eventually I do want to segue into the finance industry.
0: But you would just do like he did, then you'd be an absentee owner.
4: Correct.
0: How much school do you have left?
4: I have about a year and a half left.
1: Mm-hmm. When is he moving out of the country? When does this deal need to be done?
4: Oh, no, he already is moved out. That's the thing.
1: Oh.
0: Jaden, let me tell you what's running through my mind. The deal is not a bad deal. Number one, you don't have $55,000 cash. That makes the deal difficult. We'd have to figure out a weird way to structure it. We could probably do that for a minute, okay? But here's the but it might be a bad deal for you, even though the deal is not a bad deal. And it might be a bad deal for you because it might cause you to take your eye off the ball of what winning really looks like. So 5 years from today, what winning really looks like, as you described it to me, is you graduate and you have a career in finance, and you might invest in a barbershop at that time. But your intention is not to be – your primary income and career is not to be the owner or operator or haircutting guy in the barbershop.
4: Correct.
0: You really don't have any intention to do anything with this. This just came upon you because you're doing this right now as a side hustle to get through school.
4: Well, I would – at first I thought that, but barbering is – like a passion of mine, but so is finance. But it's just that.
0: But that's my point. See, that's exactly the thing. So what I'm afraid of is this distracts you, and it's like a fishing lure, and you get hooked and pulled away from what you were supposed to do, which was finance. So I'm afraid it's a distraction, even though it's not really a bad deal. If you wanted to do the deal the way you could structure it, would be I'll give you 100% of the net profit for 1 year. And I will operate a chair, and I get to keep what I make on my chair, and 100% of the net profit will do the books. I'll give you that for 1 year, and then the barbershop is mine. And that way you don't have to come out of any cash, and doesn't affect your get-out-of-debt plan. But I'm afraid it's going to distract you.
5: WTLS, Score 94, and Fun 101.
0: I've been doing this show for over 30 years, and some of the saddest calls I have taken are from situations that are completely preventable.
6: Yeah, and what's so hard is I feel like one of those, especially the ones that I'm like, oh, it's terrible, are people that call in and their spouse has passed away suddenly and they don't have life insurance. When you have to think through how am I going to pay my bills
0: in the middle next week?
6: Yeah, the middle of all that grief, like it's terrible. And so life insurance is the one thing, especially as a mom with three little kids, that I'm like, so big on for people to get because it's inexpensive. 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
7: 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Listen, I need everyone to put your phones down. Yes, put it down. You're going to live. 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

0: 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Lisa is with us in Tennessee. Hi, Lisa. How are you?
1: Oh, I'm good, Dave. Thank you. Thanks for taking my call.
0: Sure.
1: I have a dilemma here. I'm wondering if I should give up my late husband's pension from the fire department to get remarried. I'm worried about financial security if it doesn't work out.
0: Okay. So how old are you?
1: We're both 69.
0: Okay.
1: And I make about $800 to $900 more a month than he does, my income is.
0: So what do you make? Oh, not counting the pension, what do you make?
1: Social Security, which is $1,000, $1,069.
0: So you haven't worked. You've been living off the pension.
1: Yes.
0: How long has he been gone?
1: 2.5 years.
0: I'm sorry.
1: Thank you.
0: How long have you been dating?
1: About a year. And it's starting to get more serious on my end. He's been pretty serious, but...
0: What does he make?
1: He makes about $4,800 a month. He has like $3,300 from Social Security, $1,500 from his retirement. But he has a truck payment, and he owes about $100,000 on his house. I'm debt free. I own my house, my car. I don't have any credit card bills. I've got money in the bank. I got an IRA, a mutual fund.
0: How much money in the bank, how much IRA and mutual fund?
1: Well, not a whole lot. I've got about $40,000 in savings in the bank and $129,000 in an IRA and about $30,000 in a mutual fund.
0: Okay. How much is the pension?
1: The gross is $54,000, but the net, I take home
0: $4,600. Wow.
1: Plus Social Security.
0: Huge.
1: Yeah.
0: Well, I see your pause. I agree with your hesitation. I'm trying to think how to, 100% of the time I'm going to get married and money's not going to keep me from it, okay? But I need to be wise, and I think that's what's giving you pause. Wise means I need to be very, very sure of this guy. Wise means I need to be sure of this guy's plan to quit borrowing money, get out of debt, and build wealth. Get out of the debt business, okay, because you're out of it. Wise means maybe even a prenup that says you get something in the event to offset the fact that you gave up the pension because, you know, you're married 3 years, you get a divorce, you can't go back and get the pension. So you need
1: right.
0: You would need to take a chunk of his hide with you.
1: That's true. That's one way of putting it.
0: Yeah, that's the way.
2: Otherwise, there's just too much risk.
0: Yeah, because it's off $50,000 a year income, which is the equivalent of $500,000 investment that you're giving up. But I always would tell you to go live your life and be married. And I think your first husband would probably tell you, live your life and be married. Don't let money stand in the way of a high quality life and relationship, right? I would not,
1: right.
0: You know, I don't want to have that as my principle or my guiding light. I want to do enough pre-marriage counseling and discussion and a length of engagement that I'm 100% comfortable, A. B, that would include us getting on the same page with money, which means he's getting out of debt. C, I want $1 million life insurance policy on him.
1: Oh, okay.
0: Doesn't cost that much if he's healthy. Does he smoke? Is he overweight?
1: No, he's very He's very, very healthy.
0: Okay. Then it won't cost a lot, even at 59. You'll be surprised. Go to Zander Insurance. You'll be surprised how inexpensive $1 million can be. Buy like a 10-year policy or something. And then C, and this is the or D. This is the last one, and I don't know how to do this one. But I really would want to come away from a, maybe a prenup that faded away. That if in year one it'd be a lot, you would end up getting his house. Year two, you would end up getting less. Year three, you'd get less. Year four, you get less, and so on. To where after 5 years, you maybe didn't get anything, right? But if this thing goes in and you've been scammed somehow and you gave up $50,000 a year, I would want you to come away from it, leaving him wishing he didn't do this.
1: Well, let me ask you this. My house is paid for, and if he moves into my home and he sells his home for, say, $400,000, where does that money go?
0: That's the money that could be parked into an investment and have your name on it in the event something goes bad. That could be your prenup thing.
1: Okay.
0: Because that it's not enough, but it's at least enough to somewhat offset this. I don't think we can solve 100% for this. The way you solve for it is the length of engagement to where you get super comfortable, detailed, in-depth pre-marriage counseling where you get super comfortable, and agreement and alignment on no more debt, where you get super comfortable, and then a life insurance policy, and then, kind of a prenup lien on, and I don't usually do this kind of stuff, but I'm worried about you, and if I'm trying to think if he called in and said, well, my fiance wants to do this because she's giving this up, would I tell him to not marry you if he called in with this? I'm kind of fighting against myself here a little bit, but
2: it would feel different if it was
0: going the
2: him
0: other way.
2: Calling.
0: Yeah, if it's going the other way. But if I'm just designing this with you in mind only, which is not a good design, I'm going to tie up something of his, like the equity from this house, in a mutual fund sitting there for the first 5 years of your marriage, and then it's released or something like that. You see what I'm doing?
1: Yes, and why the $1 million left, just in case he dies and I get the policy?
0: Exactly. We're going to put you right back where you were, but a little better.
1: Okay. And my daughters are on, after my husband died, I put both my daughters, that probably wasn't smart, but on the deed of my house. I thought about putting it in a trust, but so if he moves in here and we're married 10 years, he doesn't get anything, the house goes to my daughters. I'm not even sure how all that works.
0: It's up to you. You can set it up in a will and a trust, and you need to do that too. So you guys need to sit down with an attorney and have wills drawn and have a prenup drawn and work through this. And you need to sit down with some premarriage counseling. This is complicated.
1: It is.
0: But, after 10 years, who do you want the house to go to? Your 10-year husband or to your kids? I don't think either one's evil. I'd hate to throw him in the street so your kids got a house they didn't need.
1: Right.
0: But
1: well, maybe he could live here until he died.
0: Yeah.
1: I don't know.
0: Yeah, but if he's healthy, that could be a long relationship.
1: Yeah, he's pretty healthy.
0: Yeah,
1: we both are, actually.
0: Yeah, I probably wouldn't do that. I'd probably say you get to live here a certain number of years, and then you have to move.
1: Okay.
0: So it's not the rug's not jerked out from under him, so to speak. And your daughters don't get all like, kind of thing going. So.
1: But then his money to sell from his house should go.
0: It should go to him after a period of time.
1: Okay.
0: But if he took off in the first 3 years to offset what you're giving up is what I'm trying to figure out. You see?
1: Yeah.
2: You're giving up a lifeline, so
0: and
2: we
0: I'm
2: need to make sure there's another lifeline.
0: I'm not usually – there's most of the time I'm not a prenup guy. I'm not going to go that
2: now,
0: way.
2: Twice on the show, you recommended it. Look at that.
0: Look at me. The one was consistent because it's $1.6 million versus nothing. And this one is not that. It's just just trying to protect
2: situation.
0: Her. Now, would I tell him to do that is –
2: Depends
0: you know,
2: then
0: he's got to be sure she's worth this.
2: That's true.
0: Because he's asking her to give this up, and he's got to pledge a dowry to cover this. That's
2: some
0: what
2: compromise.
0: I probably would tell him to do it.

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0: Our scripture of the day is Exodus 15:13. In your unfailing love, you will lead the people you have redeemed. In your strength, you will guide them to your holy dwelling. Simon Sinek said, the joy of leadership comes from seeing others achieve more than they thought they were capable of. Beth is in Wilmington, Delaware. Hi, Beth. How are you?
1: I'm good. How are you guys?
0: Better than I deserve. What's up?
1: So I'm trying to learn about retirement planning because nobody's ever taught me. I don't really have a mom or a dad, like a personal person to go to. I don't know anything about accounts, investing, long-term savings. I want to make smart financial decisions, but I honestly don't know where to start. I didn't know if maybe you could possibly help me.
2: Sure. You called just the show. Well, I'm proud of you for going, hey, I'm 38. It's not too late for me to build wealth. And a part of that is setting the foundation. So we teach a process called the baby steps, and that involves getting out of debt, having an emergency fund, paying for the past so that you can then build for the future with all of this margin. Because that's the main reason people don't invest. Number one, it's they're scared, they don't understand it. And number two is they don't have the money to do it. So where are you at on this financial journey?
1: Okay. So 3 years ago, we filed for a Chapter 13 bankruptcy, so we no longer have any debt. Because of my medical, we sold our home. We now no longer have a mortgage. We paid for a brand new, well, not brand new, close to brand new home, so we have no mortgage. Currently, I have maybe less than $3,000 in medical debt. It's new since then. We make $157,000 a year. I make about $75,000. He makes about $82,000, $90,000, depending, you know, how much overtime he has. We don't have any credit cards. So that's kind of where we are financially.
0: You guys any money saved at all?
1: That's the problem. That's where we keep going. Where are we going wrong? We have no money saved. Right now, currently, if I look at my bank account, we have $48.
2: That's a budgeting problem. And so we have an app called Every Dollar that we will gift to you, the premium version, so you connect your bank accounts. And you need to start making a plan for every dollar because you guys don't have an income problem. You got a spending problem.
1: Yeah.
2: So when you do that budget, it'll show you pretty quick where all your money's going when you start to list out every line item compared to your income. And the goal is to have money left over because you're probably taking home, what, $9,000 at least a month?
1: Yeah, you're about right. And I also get bonuses. I get about $2,000 in bonuses at the end of the month, depending. Yeah. Depending.
0: So yeah. I think you open that app after you get off. We're going to give it to you. And you sit down with your husband tonight, turn off the television, mm-hmm. all distractions. And then say, all right, let's start looking at June. We're right here at the 1st of June. Let's say, all right, June's income is here. What are we going to do with June's income? And give every one of those dollars a name, an assignment that the two of you agree to. And when every dollar is assigned for $9,000, you're going to look down and go, where are we spending all this money? Because you're going to have trouble finding it all. Because there's a lot of waste in disorganization and in impulse. And when you don't have a plan to guide you that you stick to, you have disorganization and impulse. And so, you know, you're going to look down and see what you spend on Amazon and gag. You're going to look down and see what you spend on restaurants and go, oh, my God, no wonder we have no money. And you're going to look down and spend on whatever. So you don't have a car payment. You don't have a student loan. You don't have any debt except this little $3,000 debt.
1: That's the other thing. Okay, so no, I don't have student loans. Thank the Lord. I do have a car payment debt, which is $900 a month. It's about $61,000 in total. I have been paying on that since 2023.
0: That would be a debt.
1: Yes, okay. That is a debt. I'm sorry. See, okay. My mom and dad never taught me any of this.
0: That's okay.
1: Absolutely nothing.
0: That's all right. But I mean, when you owe somebody a payment, you got debt.
1: Yep.
0: That's it.
1: I have that, and then we do have leasing. We lease the grounds that the home is on, if that makes sense.
0: Mm-hmm.
1: But it comes with sewer, it comes with trash removal and a couple of other things, and it's less than $1,000. Our mortgage alone was like $1,200 and climbing because of tax raising. So
0: are you in a mobile home?
1: The modular, yes.
0: We're
1: in a 2016 modular home, so it's newer. It's not old, but yeah.
0: And did you borrow money to buy that?
1: No. So here's the catch. The house that we had prior to this, we bought for $194,000. We sat for 5 years, maybe six. I sold it for $322,000, what netted me over 120, 20,000, about. So we took that after, you know, all the background noise, you know, everybody we had to pay.
0: Mm-hmm.
1: I had about $116,000 that I could put towards this, and I paid it. I have no mortgage now.
0: Mm-hmm. But it's going down in value.
1: Pretty much. That's the sucky part about it. Yep. But the hooker is, in the next 2 years, I have a decent lump sum that's coming in. We're netting anywhere between $100,000
0: and $200,000. That's independent of something going down in value. You get that whether you bought something that goes down in value or not.
1: Yes.
0: Yeah. So we want to limit the time we own this modular home.
1: That's the other problem. We can't limit it. So we can't even climb out of trying to get a credit card or anything at this time. We're year three, obviously, like I said, on the bankruptcy. So we're trying to build something like a credit, at least my husband.
0: No, you don't need to build credit
2: right now.
0: You don't need to build credit. You've been through a bankruptcy. I would start talking about how we sell this, even if we end up renting something. I would rather be a renter than owning a thing that's going down in value that's this large. Because this $100,000 is going to turn into $30,000 in about 20 minutes. And I don't want that to happen. So need to start talking about that. We need to start talking about how we're going to get rid of this car debt, like sell it. We need to talk about how we're going to get in control with the money we have coming in. And then you're going to see that you're debt-free, except for the home or the rent.

0: debt on it. That would be the car. So these are the things where you got to start. These are big moves. And after all you've been through, you know, you're kind of thrashing about trying to find some footing. And you just grabbed a slippery rock instead of a good one to step on. That's the problem. So hang on. We'll give you to every dollar. Also send you a copy of the book, The Total Money Makeover, and a copy of George's book. And between the two of those, both of you read both of those, and you start working this plan, and you just start listening to the show. You call us anytime, and we'll help guide you through your new financially savvy life.
1: Yeah, but it's not too late. I just crunched the numbers for her. Even if it takes them a year to figure all this out, from 39 to 64, 25 years of investing 15% of their amazing income, they'd have $3 million. So I think we can retire with that kind of money. You can still build
0: wealth. So the future sounds like this. And if in the next 3 years you sell the modular home, rent a little bit, pile up some money, and purchase a home, that you then later get paid off, you get rid of all your debt, including your car, and you start living on purpose with your money and build an emergency fund. 3 years from now, you start putting 15% of your income away. Then in just a few years, you're going to have $3 million in your 60s.
1: Yeah. The most basic financial literacy, and this is something you've done for 35 years, is this. Don't owe people money. Increase your income. Live on less than you make. And invest the difference. That's it. It's about three sentences. If you just do that, you will be unbelievably wealthy and have a great life.
0: And if you tell people that over and over and over for 35 years, people will call you genius.
1: You're a genius, Dave.
0: You're a genius.
1: Well, the hard part is doing it. It's easy to say it. It's fun. But you always say, you know, personal finances, it's 80% behavior. It's 20% head knowledge.
0: You know what to do, but doing it's a pain in the
1: butt. She could have Googled how to get out of debt. The hard part is doing it. That's the tough one, and so
0: she might have.
1: There's still hope.
0: I could put her on the show, but
1: maybe she found us that way.
0: Yeah, could have been.
1: If our SEO is working well.
0: I don't think that's a thing anymore, George.
1: They got rid of that with AI now.
0: Yeah, I don't think
1: new acronyms.
0: I don't think there's been SEO in a while. How could you be that far behind?
1: Now I'm the boomer.
0: Who knew?
1: I can't win.
0: An aging millennial.
1: Oh gosh.
0: Oh my gosh.
1: I'm getting old.
0: Yeah, but we did take two different air calls on the show today.
1: I'm glad I was here for it.
0: Yeah. Me with none and you with perfect. Who knew? That puts this hour of the Ramsey Show in the books. We'll be back with you before you know it. In the meantime, remember, there's ultimately only one way to financial peace, and that's to walk daily with the Prince of Peace, Christ Jesus.
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4: With SRN News, I'm Jason Walker. Primary races in numerous states Tuesday. And in the Golden State, nothing final yet as the votes are being counted in some pivotal races for governor and the mayor of Los Angeles. In that mayoral race, incumbent Karen Bass within the last hour has been talking as though she has won, but experts say this race is far from over and could go well into the night. Secretary of State Marco Rubio, optimistic about the potential for a resumption of nuclear talks with Iran, despite a shaky ceasefire. Rubio tells lawmakers the Iranians have agreed to negotiate on several points they had not been willing to address in the past. Iran has stopped communicating with mediators after Israel threatened to bomb Beirut as it fights the Lebanese militia Hezbollah. SRN News.
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1: Better Life with Dr. Sanjay Gupta.
2: How often do you stop to wonder whether you should share something that's revealing, maybe even embarrassing, with a partner, a friend, or even your boss? In her new book called Revealing, The Underrated Power of Oversharing, behavioral scientist Leslie John says doing just that can help you deepen relationships that are vital to your life. We need people to trust us in order to get things like love, friendship, and career success. That's what she told us. When you make yourself vulnerable by revealing something sensitive, it does make other people trust you. In turn, when you ask someone to reveal something about themselves, showing that interest will generally lead someone to like you more. Why? Because people like to be asked about themselves, she says. It also signals that they are discriminating and choosy, but in a good way. I'm Dr. Sanjay Gupta, helping you live a better life.
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0: Normal is broke and common sense is weird. 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I'm Dave Ramsey, your host. George Camel, Ramsey personality, number one best-selling author. He's my co-host today. Gabe is in Salt Lake City. Hey, Gabe, what's up in your world?
1: Dave, I'm here. That is me. Dave, it's nice to have you talking to me, and I really appreciate you taking my call.
0: Our pleasure.
1: George, too. Random question. So my dad is very kind. Every time my wife and I have a child, he gives us a 1 ounce gold coin. That's the kids, they own it, right? I brought it to his attention. I was like, well, if it's theirs and they can do whatever they want with it, let's invest it for them. So by the time they're 18, you know, they have a substantial amount of money, because right now they're, you know, between ages 1 and 7. And so he doesn't want us to do that because he wants it to be like an heirloom type thing or some sort of way to remember him, which I get that. But it's also really not doing them any favors, having the coins sit in my safe, not doing anything, not gaining any interest. And so I'm wondering, since he gave them the coins and I'm a parent, I have a moral obligation to do as he says and not do anything with it or invest it and wait till they're 18 to give it to them, or if I can go ahead and do what I think's best for my kids and invest the money or the coins, because right now they're worth anywhere between, you know, $4,500 and $5,000 an ounce, depending on the day.
0: Yeah, I mean, you've had a conversation, and he told you not to do that.
1: Correct, yeah, but I don't agree. So I'm like, well, they're my kids, technically. They're not his. So I'm like, well, I don't belong to me. It seems like I'm doing him a disservice, if anything, just having it sit there. So,
0: I would come down personally on the idea that my relationship with my dad is more important than $4,000.
1: Yeah. Well, I mean, it's not for me. It's not
0: actually,
1: like
0: it doesn't matter
1: it
0: who it's for. It's for my kids, $4,000 for my kids. Mm-hmm. And by the way, it's not really a $4,000 discussion we're having. It's whatever it would grow if it were invested versus what gold did. And it would be, you know, it might not be $4,000. So,
2: Is he doing this regularly?
0: No, one time when they're born.
1: One time when they're born. So,
2: okay.
1: We have 6 kids, so we have 6 coins.
2: All right.
0: Yeah. How old is your dad? How's he feeling?
2: A pertinent variable.
0: How's he getting along?
1: He's kicking. He's doing, you know, he's doing good, which hopefully that means something good for me
0: I'm
1: when
0: kidding.
1: I get that old. But he's,
0: so I personally would just forget that you have the coins and put them in a safe and just not worry about it. And you need to do whatever you need to do for your children's benefit. And then someday that coin will be around.
2: Are you investing for your kids outside of that, for college or anything else?
1: No, we haven't started doing that yet. We need to, but
0: are you on that baby step?
1: Nice jump start. Are we on that baby step? No, we're not.
0: Okay. Well, you shouldn't be until you get there, but yeah. So finish up getting out of debt, get your emergency fund in place. You guys live your life and take care of your kids. And then this becomes an irrelevant issue because you've taken care of them financially. Mm-hmm. You've prepared for their college financially and whatever.
2: My guess is once they're adults, they'll choose what they want to do with it.
0: Yeah, and mm-hmm. You know, all kidding aside, when he passes away, I'm cashing him in. But I'm not going to do that. So my grandmother used to give my kids savings bonds ever so often, not just at birth. Not substantial amounts of money, but not as much as these coins are worth even. But I never really asked her about them. I didn't say anything about it. I just cashed them in. I didn't even bring it up. But now that you brought it up, you got a problem, you know?
2: Now everybody knows.
0: I cashed them in, and I put the money in a mutual fund. And when my grandmother asked me how the bonds were doing, I would give her an honest answer and say they're doing very well. Now that I cashed them in and put them in a mutual fund. I didn't say that part. But, yeah. But I would not have hurt her feelings or stirred up a relational strife between me and my granny over that amount of money. It wouldn't have been worth it to me.
2: Yeah, if this is meant to be an heirloom sort of gift from him, it's like getting a pair of socks from Grandma. I'm going to keep them around because Grandma gave them to me.
0: I got Grandpa's pocket knife, too.
2: Yeah, that's a cool heirloom.
0: But, you know, it's not.
2: You're not going to sell it.
0: And I'm not going to sell it. And it's not worth anything except to me. So that's an heirloom. That's what an heirloom is. An heirloom is not an investment. So when you convolute the two, you make a mistake. And so Dad is making a mistake. And,
2: yeah.
0: But and the other mistake he's making is he's asking, he's giving a gift and then putting extreme
2: conditions
0: upon it.
2: Strings are attached.
0: Guilt trips upon it. If you sell it, they won't have anything to remember me by.
2: Give them something else to remember you by that doesn't involve a liquid asset like that.
0: How about a fishing trip? Yeah. Teach them to water ski. You know, all, my grandkids are going to remember a lot of things about me, you know, but
2: I'll remember that you taught me to water ski.
0: There we go.
2: So thank you
0: for
2: that.
0: There we go. Yeah. Drug George around behind the boat until
2: I didn't do as well as the children did, but I hung on for dear life. I'll tell
0: you. He got up and rode, man. I'm a good teacher. George is persevering.
2: He's a great coach.
0: But I mean that, you know, you remember that more than that gold coin I didn't give you. You see,
2: well, the problem is it's worth $4,500. So he's going, that's a lot of money for a child.
0: Times six.
2: 25, 26 grand. You know,
0: that's a lot of
2: serious
0: kid money laying around. Yeah, it's just. Yeah,
2: I do think the relationship is on the line, and so is it. That's what you're really betting against.
0: Yeah, if it was $4 million, I'm probably going to tell Dad, you know, hey, but for $4,000, I'm not going to do that. You know, so that's the issue, and that's how we work it out. So, good question. So, one of the things moms and dads that listen to the show, grandparents that listen to the show, need to think about is. What kind of strings are you putting on a gift, and at what point, at how many strings does a gift have to have before it's not really a gift? It's just a control feature. So, you know, I've got a friend that gave all of his grown children and their spouses a free house. He paid for it.
2: Wow.
0: And the only string was he had them sign a letter that said they would never borrow money.
2: I like that.
0: Now, is that too much control for a free house?
2: No.
0: Not? But if a kid said, oh, no, I might want to borrow money someday, so I'm going to have to deny that gift, then that would be a fair thing. They could do that. They could say, I don't agree with you on the debt-free living. I want to go and use leverage and other people's money. I've been watching real estate TikTok videos, and so I want to get rich quick in real estate, so I'm not going to accept that gift. They could choose to do that. But you can't institute that after you gave the gift.
2: Yeah, that's a little awkward.
0: You have to say that on the front end.
2: Communication.
0: This is what we're doing. And then once you've agreed to it, you've agreed to it. And so in a sense, Gabe has accepted the coin.
2: With the terms and conditions.
0: With the terms that he won't sell it because it's an heirloom. And so in that sense, that's the string attached to that coin. Is that too much? No, I don't think it is. I don't think it is. And I think if I was the giver of the other thing you could do is switch... switch places. What if you were on the other side, and how would you feel?
2: That's a good point.
0: Yeah.
2: The watch I'm wearing was an heirloom gift, and they said, just don't sell it. I said, guarantee I will not sell it. I'm going to make Grandpa happy.
0: There you go.
2: So there you go.
0: Is it Grandpa?
2: Yeah, my wife's Grandpa.
0: Oh,
2: he passed, and so Grandma said, the watch is yours. You can fix it up and keep it.
0: As long as you
2: don't
0: sell it.
2: And so I will never sell this watch.
0: That's a fair gift.
2: I like that.
0: I like it. Cool watch.
2: Thank you.
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5: 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Listen, I need everyone to put your phones down. Yes, put it down. 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

0: Greg is with us in Idaho Falls, Idaho. Hi, Greg. How are you?
1: Doing good. Yourself, Dave?
0: Better than I deserve. What's up?
1: So my wife, just to kind of let you know from the beginning, my wife and I started your program back in 2010. My aunt gave me some CDs of yours, and so we've kept to that pretty much our entire marriage of 15 years now, almost 16 years. We are now to the point that over that time we've had ups and downs in our finances in the sense of how much we make, but we have always been able to stay debt-free. And back in 2023, we purchased our first home. We could now officially purchase our first home, afford to do it. And but our children, ages 13 to 9, we've got four children, are now, you know, getting into those teenage years where my wife wants to start doing vacations to really build memories and different things like that, because we've never really had a lot of money to do that. Whereas I want to work on paying off our mortgage faster. We've kind of gone up and down in the sense of paying a few extra $100 here and there on each payment, but she is really fighting against it because she wants to save that money for doing things and creating memories for our kids. Am I in the wrong here?
0: No, this is the stage at which you would do vacations. I'm assuming you're out of debt and have your emergency fund.
1: Correct. Yeah, we've got about $40,000 in our bank account.
0: Are you putting 15% of your income away for retirement?
1: Yes.
0: Okay.
1: Yeah,
0: are you putting more than that away for retirement?
1: We are not.
0: Are you saving any other money?
1: So we have, no, we are not. I work for the state of Idaho, so we've got a Percy pension fund that we have.
0: But I mean, you don't have $100,000 sitting in cash over to the side just because you're a saver.
1: No. Okay. No, but we've got about $40,000 in cash.
0: Is that your emergency fund?
1: It is. Portion of it is our emergency fund. The other portion is just regular savings. Just savings, basically your savings in an envelope. We've got the way our credit union works is we can make digital envelopes and put them in, you know, put some into.
0: So are those savings, what are those other savings earmarked for?
1: Yes, we do. We've got one that's basically miscellaneous that we.
0: And how much is in miscellaneous?
1: About $10,000 or so.
0: Do you have a vacation envelope?
1: We do.
0: How much is in that?
1: About $3,000.
0: Okay. And what do you owe on your mortgage?
1: We owe about $377,000.
0: Okay. And And what's your household income?
1: About $105,000, and that's only been within the last 3 years as well. We moved up here due to a job that paid us enough to really do well.
0: So first I'm going to tell you that both of you, you and your wife, have done a wonderful job. You are on top of this. I'm so impressed with where you are and how you've gotten there, the journey that you've been on. You have worked the plan that we teach. Thank you for doing that, and the success in your finances is apparent. So way to go.
1: Thank you.
0: Now, what comes to mind is a couple of things. The answer to your question, sadly, is you're both right.
2: Nobody wins here.
0: Yes, we should reduce the mortgage, and yes, we should go on vacation, right? And this is the stage 4, 5, and 6 where you live not intensely but intentionally. And intentionally would be we upgrade mama's car, we buy a couch, we go on vacation. And we also want to get to baby step 6 and pay down this $375 because we don't want to just sit there and look at us. Okay?
1: Yeah.
0: So I think what we want to talk about is you and her. I would suggest you talk about exact numbers.
1: Yeah.
0: So when you say, Mom, that you want to do some vacations with the kids, let's put a number on that. What do you mean?
1: Well, to kind of give you a little bit of a history on that, I come from a family that has traveled quite a bit. I mean, my parents, we weren't ever rich, but my dad worked for the post office for 40 years.
0: Mm-hmm.
1: So he's and they've been extremely wise with their money, which has always been.
0: So, I mean, what does she mean when she says she wants to travel?
1: She means she wants to experience the same thing.
0: What does it cost to do what she wants to do?
1: What does
0: it cost to do what she wants to do?
2: Is it $4,000, $10,000?
0: Or $40,000?
1: Well, she wants to, you know, she's not the type of person that has to go to the Hilton or the...
0: Honey,
1: you know,
0: what does it cost to do what she wants to do?
1: Probably anywhere between $4,000 to $5,000.
0: Shut up and do it.
2: You have the money. Use a little bit of that miscellaneous fund. And
0: that's not
2: going to
0: keep you from paying off the mortgage.
2: And then for the future, just set up that sinking fund. If you guys decide we're doing $6,000 worth of vacations
0: a
2: year,
0: you have $3,000 of the $4,000 in the envelope.
1: Okay.
0: And honey, I'm gonna agree to a $4,000 budget, and after that, you're gonna let me do what I want to do, which is everything past that we're gonna be chunking onto the mortgage. We both get what we want.
1: Okay.
0: Yeah. So the $4,000 is not prohibitive in the scenario you gave me. You guys have been too good about what you're doing to have $4,000 keep you from getting to baby step 7. It won't do it.
1: Well, and that's not, you know, I mean, we've got a basement we're trying to finish, and I guess that's where I was hoping we would be able to put more money towards that and getting the house paid off rather than...
0: All you got to do is just sit down with these things and go, okay... If we put $4,000 there, what do we put on the basement? Or maybe we hold off on the basement because we're traveling, because I still want to reduce the mortgage. Or maybe I hold off reducing the mortgage, so I get the basement finished, and then I'm going to reduce the mortgage. So all you do is just line these things up and force rank them. But the thing is, I have found with my wife, and I found with everybody I've coached with over the years, the biggest arguments come because no one actually put an actual dollar to this and said, okay, does that actually fit in this jigsaw puzzle? And if you put the actual dollar on it, it's surprisingly easy to pull this off. The first one of those I ever had, my wife was driving one of those horrible tri-colored blue Astro vans. Mm. Nasty. Yeah. It smelled like the family dog and goldfish were ground into the carpet. I'm not talking about real goldfish. I'm talking about the crackers, right? And she was. This thing had like 800,000 million miles on it, and it smoked like a tar wagon, like it was the Batman smoke mobile. And she's like, I need a new car. And I'm like, yes, you need a new car. What do you want to spend on a new car? I need a new car. What do you want to spend on? What do you want to spend on the car?
1: Yeah.
0: Oh, my God.
1: Yeah.
0: I get it. Okay. And then so we settled on we're going to spend $15,000. Well, that settled it because I had 30 and I was wanting to do some stuff here at the office, some reinvestment. And I said, all right, let's get the car. And then I'll do the reinvestment. I can wait a little bit and let's get you a car because you do need a car. But if you want a $110,000 car, no, we do have something to argue
2: it's
0: about.
2: It's unreasonable.
0: That. So we're not moving from the Goldfish Astro van to 110. It wasn't that big a step up, right?
2: Yeah, the villain here is not vacations. It's the lack of clarity.
0: Ding, ding, ding, ding,
2: that's
0: ding,
2: it.
0: Ding, ding.
2: And so I think you can set up the sinking fund and go, all right, we're going to put $500 away for vacations and $500 onto the mortgage. You have $1,000 left over each month. That's an easy way to do it. But the fact of the matter is you're not budgeting. You're not sitting down going, where is every dollar going?
0: But you can't have these conversations where you roll your eyes and say, well, I just wish we could have fun.
2: Well, he said, I already did all the travel when I was a kid.
0: What does that mean? I just wish we could enjoy ourselves. What does that even mean? Well, I mean,
2: is it an
0: international
2: cruise?
0: When you're talking about me paying off the mortgage, I'm having joy, okay? So what are you talking about here? Well, if I could just go out to eat once a month. Well, then shut up. We can do that.
2: We can budget.
0: You don't
2: that.
0: Need to roll your eyes to get that. You need to just give me a dollar amount and I can put it in the budget. You know,
2: that's all a man wants.
0: All a man wants is clarity. Yeah, and that really, seriously, this is the argument that most people have. Put a number to it.
2: And then
0: decide you might have
2: crazy.
0: To argue. But until you put a number to it, you don't have an argument.
2: Just feelings and vibes.
3: 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Score 94 and Fun 101.
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5: 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So the market was up 17% last year. It's up 11% this year so far. And it was up 23% the year, or 26% the year before. It doesn't always have those kinds of numbers, but it averages about 11% a year. So if it doesn't make any more this year, that would be the average. And it does look like it probably will make more than that this year, based on what's going on. 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It'll drop you right there. Kim is in North Carolina. Hi, Kim. How are you?
6: Hey, good.
5: Good. What's up? How can we help?
6: I sold a property, but I'm the bank, and I need to foreclose on it for non-payment for a little over a year.
5: Wow. Yeah, you do.
6: But I'm having trouble finding a lawyer that will do the work.
5: Why?
6: Well, it's either 2 people said they were near retirement and they only did traffic court. Other people said they don't do that area. Mm-hmm. I mean, I don't know. If I
5: knew, okay. Hey, just jump on. Can you jump on our website? How old are you, Kim?
6: I'm 51.
5: 51.
6: Yes.
5: Oh, cool. Okay. Well, jump on our website at RamseySolutions.com and look up the real estate agent in your area, the Ramsey Trusted Real Estate Agent or agents in your area. Pick up the phone and call them and ask them who, tell them you talked to me on the air and I said you that they would give you a name of a real estate attorney that does foreclosures.
6: Okay.
5: And a real estate agent will know a real estate attorney that does foreclosures. That's what you need. You don't need somebody that did traffic court.
6: Well, no. I mean, they used to do foreclosures, real estate issues, but then they're near retirement, so they're slowing down.
5: Yeah, wrong one.
6: Kind of thing.
5: We want somebody. You've waited too long to do this. You needed to have done this about 5 or 6 or 7 months ago. And now that it's a year late, and you need to get on this week.
6: Oh, I know.
5: Yeah, don't sit on this. I want you to find an attorney in the next 7 days and start the foreclosure. You just make that your mission, okay?
6: Yes. Thank you.
5: Yeah, if you'll go to Ramsey Solutions, to Ramsey Trusted, you can do that. George, you got any other suggestions on how to find one?
2: I mean, that's the best way to do it. 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
5: A lot of the title companies that do closings for them also have someone on staff that does foreclosure.
2: Yeah, every title I've done, every closing I've done has an attorney there on site. So.
5: Yeah, but they don't always, sometimes they just do closings. They don't always do foreclosures. But they will know, and I don't know how the market is set up today. Many years ago when I bought foreclosures for a living, there were about five attorneys in Nashville that did probably 90% of the foreclosure business.
2: Yeah.
5: And the big mortgage companies will like bring them a whole box. Here, do these 16, right? And that kind of thing. And so it was Dyke Tatum was one of the guy's names. I haven't talked to Dyke in 25 years. I wonder what Dyke is doing. He's a wonderful guy. But I did a lot of deals with Dyke. Because I was buying the foreclosure, and he was the attorney, and I had to take him the money to stop the foreclosure. Right?
2: Yeah.
5: And so, but those guys.
2: I wonder if there's less foreclosures now, so less people are
5: that niche. There's plenty. They're just not as profitable as they used to be. But that's how I would do it. I would find someone in the industry, in the real estate industry, that can guide you. Maybe your insurance agent might also know someone, but probably more likely a good real estate agent. And the best way to find one of those is a Ramsey Trusted Agent. And don't take up like 2 hours of the agent's time. Just ask them for the name and the phone number.
2: I need a referral.
5: The name and the phone number, and just jump on it and call them right then and get somebody and get her done. Andrew is in Los Angeles. Hi, Andrew.
7: Wow, I'm talking to Dave Ramsey. How are you doing?
5: Better than I deserve. And George Camel.
2: Can you believe it?
5: Wow.
7: So Dave, my aunt is in her late 60s, and she was recently diagnosed with cancer. She's getting her affairs. Yeah, she's getting her affairs in order, and she has an estate worth around $3 million, and she doesn't have any will or trust. And my family's asked me, I'm the attorney in the family, to help her think through options. So. This is the situation. She has one child, my cousin, who's in his mid-20s, and she raised him as a single mother, and they've had a difficult relationship for a long time. He had a lot of serious behavioral issues growing up. He had issues of violence against her. He dropped out of college. My family worked very hard to get him into college. He dropped out his freshman year. He's struggled to hold jobs. He's losing touch with her, and at this point, he's eventually cut off all contact with her. He does not know that she has cancer.
5: Not exactly a redeemable character. Okay.
7: So far, that's correct. So we know very little about him. But then this is getting the fact she's going to leave everything to him. That's not where the judgment call is. It's a non-negotiable for her. And we just know very little about him. We're not going to be able to make this decision really in touch with him because there's a lot of volatility that comes from opening up that door. What we know about him is that he recently got married. He's not invited to the wedding. And we know that he's applying himself for a skilled trade. Nobody in the family is opposing him getting this money, but the concern is how do we give it to him? Because I know from listening to your program long enough that getting $3 million can derail somebody's life. And, you know, the best case scenario for us is for him to apply himself and have a stable, constructive, productive life rather than, you know, accidentally having everything go haywire because he suddenly has $3 million and no ability to deal with it.
5: Yeah. Do you do estate planning work?
7: I don't do estate planning. I have general familiarity, and I have,
5: But I mean, I would call one of your buddies in the legal, you know, another attorney that does estate planning work and try to get some suggestions. The only thing that pops into my mind, a couple of thoughts. The first one is a trust with some wild, almost bad B-movie-like traits to the trust. Like, you know. He has to meet these guidelines to see the money. Otherwise, after so many years, the money goes to a charity. Okay? And what would be the guidelines? That he's not committed violence, that he's, I don't know, in church. I don't know. He's held down a job. He's I don't know. What measure can she put in a trust that of character that a trustee could measure against? You know, an objective, measurable thing that would allow the money to be released. Otherwise, the money is not to be released. Because if she gives money to a bad character, it makes him a super bad character.
7: Right.
5: She is not helping him when she does that. She's harming him.
2: And the money will disappear instantly.
5: Yeah. So she, you give money to a jerk, they become a colossal jerk. So
2: you can get really detailed in that trust and decide, hey, at this age he gets this much. If he follows these guidelines, at this age he gets a little bit more. The full amount is released at this age.
5: I personally would encourage her, if she wanted to listen to me, not to give him the money. You said it's a non-negotiable, but I really would not give it to him.
7: Is that right?
5: Yeah, I really would. I would give it to someone else or some charity, something that she cares about, someone that would use it well and appreciate it. And this young man's has determined to find his own way, and I would let him.

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0: Aaron is with us in Baton Rouge. Hi, Aaron. How are you?
1: Hi, Dave. Hi, George. I'm very happy to get the idea dynamic duo.
2: Appreciate that. I will let John Deloney know.
1: Well, I need some outside-the-box thinking here, or maybe a gut check. Okay. I don't know if I have a money problem or a relationship vision problem with my wife. So we have a baby on the way.
0: Yay.
1: We're both engineers. Yeah, we're very excited. Come September, October, depending on when it happens. Our current expenses a month are about $5,500, but we want to go down to single income. At least that my wife is getting really just overwhelmed with her work and being pregnant, and the thought of having a baby with that is too much. And I agree with her. She works at a chemical plant, so those are crazy hours, crazy work. But with our mortgage and with everything, I see a money problem. We did a mock budget that's about that little over $4,000 a month, but I see us being in the red by about $200 or $300 a month if we went down to single income.
0: Did she see that?
1: Buckling down. I'm sorry?
0: She saw that?
1: She wrote it.
0: Okay.
1: She put it together.
0: And what does she...
1: Now we have about...
0: Okay, so obviously that doesn't work.
1: But
0: so what do we adjust?
1: $40,000 in savings.
0: What? No, $40,000 in savings will be gone. You can't have a burn rate on your budget. You need the opposite of a burn rate on your budget. And so no, yeah. $40,000 doesn't cover it. It'll be gone in about 30 seconds.
1: 1 to 2 years.
0: I don't know. I mean,
1: it was going to be a temporary.
0: Something has to adjust. How temporary?
2: And what's going to happen a year after that?
1: 1 or 2 years.
2: And then what happens?
1: She goes back into work, and I'm making more money at my 9-to-5. Not to mention, I have a hobby job, which I could bring in an extra $1,000 to $2,000 a month. But that takes me out of the house, and it's important to her that I'm here, too.
0: Okay. There's no cake and eat it, too. We have to be grown-ups. All right? And
1: yes,
0: so
1: sir.
0: We need a plan that includes no red ink. I don't even care what the plan is, but something's going to be uncomfortable. Let's decide in advance what that is. But no, I would not have a burn rate budget. So let's just decide, are we going to move and get a cheaper house?
2: You guys are engineers.
0: Are we going to sell the car?
2: Look at the process and go, what are all the variables we can change? What must be true?
0: What levers
2: for her to
0: can
2: stay
0: be
2: home?
0: Flipped?
2: And there's a lot. You have expenses and then you have income. Do we need to downsize in house if this is a sacrifice we want to make long term? Because I would not assume that she's just going to automatically want to go back to work after a year.
0: That's a dumb assumption.
2: What if she loves being home and decides, no, I don't want to go back to work ever? Well, now we have an immediate problem to solve.
0: Yeah, that there's a high probability that's what's coming. The thing I would think is, I think the easiest lever to flip is go from her unreasonable job to some side hustle for her, that she controls the hours. And when the little cherub is asleep, she could work some from home and probably make enough to cover this with a side hustle. She's a freaking engineer.
1: She's a great one.
0: Yeah. But she's got an unreasonable job now from a stress, hours, and so forth standpoint to be a new mommy. I'm not arguing that. You're not arguing that. Okay. But that doesn't disqualify her from from creating an income completely in order to largely make her dream come true. Or, you know, you go work your side hustle, and she just says, okay, the cost of me getting to stay home and not work at all is that my husband's going to work some until his income comes up on the day job. That's the cost.
1: Yeah.
0: Or the cost of me staying home. When our children were tiny, we had some friends that we both admired greatly. They had a big, crazy, beautiful home, both professionals. They had their first baby, and they felt like no matter what that she had to be home with the child. It was a decision they made, period, and they sold everything, and they moved to a house that was half the cost of the one they had before, and because they said, what matters to us, what we value more than where we live is that she is at home. That was their value choice, and they were willing to sacrifice to stick with that primary value. And I'm okay with you guys having that as your primary value, but then decide what has to go
2: something
0: for that to
2: work.
0: Something
2: needs to be deprioritized.
0: Yeah, something's got to go.
1: Yes, sir.
2: What does it look like to get your core income up by $5,000 or $10,000? Is it a different title? Is it something else, a different company?
1: Yeah, I'm 26. I'm only 3 years into being an engineer, so I don't have the most leveraging power. And the job I'm at is a great, great job for me to learn for the 10-year engineer, you know?
0: Good, good. So what is your side hustle thing? What's your side hustle?
1: I do live events, so concerts, weddings, festivals, and on some months I can pull an extra couple grand, but I'm working an extra 30 hours on the weekends, so I'm not home and I'm not present, and she's made it apparent that she needs me. And for me, this is not an emergency because we can forecast it and plan it, and emergency funds are for unexpected, but she told me that she is in an emergency right now.
0: Her well-being. Bull crap. Bull crap. Be a grown up. That's a guilt trip from hell. No, that is not okay. That's not an okay statement. I'm the emergency. Oh, good Lord. Seriously, be a grown up, lady. You're a freaking engineer. If you want to stay home with your kid and that's what your calling is as a woman, I got no issue with that. As a matter of fact, I support the decision. But we're not going to call you an emergency. Wah. I get everything I want. No, you don't. You get to be a grown-up like everybody else, and something's got to give. Bubba husband going to be working weekends. You going to pick up a part-time job working from home as your side hustle to cover this difference. Or you guys are selling a stinking house and moving to a house you can afford.

0: You're an equal opportunity.
1: That's just, you know, no. I mean, because I got, so my wife is this. She's the opposite. She's hardcore too far the opposite. Okay, so they're either way on the pendulum, right? But like, you know, we had a baby in April. I filed bankruptcy in September. When she had the baby, I went to the hospital, obviously. I took her to the hospital. Rachel is delivered. I'm sitting there holding Rachel. I'd been there about 4 hours, and she says, you need to go to work. You need to leave the hospital and go to work.
0: Get out of here. I'm good now.
1: Because the lights are going to get cut off if you don't.
0: Wow.
1: You know? I mean, that's the other end of the spectrum. It was actually an accurate statement.
0: She understood the reality of the situation.
1: Yeah, and it wasn't like, I need you. I'm the emergency. Oh, my. She would have strangled. That, if I, one of my daughters had said that, my wife would have strangled him.
0: I love that about Sharon. She tells it like it is.
1: You need to go to work. Get up and leave the hospital. So, you know, so we had a guy apply for, paternity?
0: The guy
1: doesn't want to work because they had a baby. And my wife's like, fire him. And I'm like, oh, no, you
0: Sharon's
1: can't do that.
0: Brutal.
1: That's illegal. She's like, I don't care. He's a wuss. Fire him.
0: No, it's not because that. It's because he's a wuss, Dave. That's why you need to get rid of this guy.
1: What kind of guy does that? In her world, a hillbilly world, that does not compute.
0: Yeah.
1: You know? So I'm like, honey, it's illegal. You can't do that. So we're not going to be doing that. But instead, we will listen patiently, and then there'll be FMLA. But, God. Yeah. So
0: I think we need to have Sharon taking some of these calls.
1: When you're a grown-up, ladies and gentlemen, you don't get to declare yourself the emergency. Sorry.

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2: With SRN News, I'm Jason Walker. Primary races in numerous states Tuesday. And in the Golden State, nothing final yet as the votes are being counted in some pivotal races for governor and the mayor of Los Angeles. In that mayoral race, incumbent Karen Bass, within the last hour, has been talking as though she has won, but experts say this race is far from over and could go well into the night. Secretary of State Marco Rubio, optimistic about the potential for a resumption of nuclear talks with Iran, despite a shaky ceasefire. Rubio tells lawmakers the Iranians have agreed to negotiate on several points they had not been willing to address in the past. Iran has stopped communicating with mediators after Israel threatened to bomb Beirut as it fights the Lebanese militia Hezbollah. SRN News.
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4: A better life with Dr. Sanjay Gupta.
5: 20 years ago, the average attention span was about 2.5 minutes. Today, it's just 47 seconds. Pretty disconcerting. That's according to new research out of UC Irvine. But really,

0: Really, this isn't our fault, at least not entirely. We can blame technology and the world around us. Attention, it turns out, is not an unlimited resource. You only have so much of it to give. Start paying more attention to what times of the day you seem to be at your mental peak. Try to knock out the more complicated stuff during that time. It's also important to take breaks every so often so you can more easily lock in when you're trying to concentrate. One expert said, even trying to visualize where you want to end your day with everything all wrapped up or with tons left to do, that can act as a real motivator. I'm Dr. Sanjay Gupta, helping you live a better life.
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0: Welcome back to the Ramsey Show in the Fairwinds Credit Union Studio. I'm Dave Ramsey. George Camel, Ramsey Personality, is my co-host. Amanda is in Houston. Hi, Amanda. How are you?
1: I'm doing well. How are you today?
0: Better than I deserve. What's up?
1: Hi. So kind of nervous, and I know this question is very ridiculous, but my husband wants to get a hair transplant, but I'm going to be laid off at the end of this month. Should we pull from our house savings account so that he can do that? It would be roughly $5,000 to $7,000.
0: You're asking a bald guy and another guy with perfect hair about a transplant.
1: I know. I was like,
0: that is kind of funny.
1: Dave was going to be on. I'm like,
2: I need to see a picture.
0: We need Rachel here with the hair extensions to chime in on this.
2: She just got hers cut off.
0: They just took the hair extensions out. She's back to short hair girl.
2: How long has he been wanting this transplant?
1: Well, he just really started getting insecure about his hair in the last maybe like 6 months to a year.
0: How old is he?
1: Been getting kind of like more and more noticeable. He's 28. And based on what his dad's hairline looks like, it's not looking too good in the next
2: He sees the writing on the wall.
0: The pattern is male pattern baldness. Oh, my God.
2: I'd be pretty insecure about your household income right now over hair. When are you going to be laid off?
1: I know, and that's what I'm saying. I'm more worried about that, and he just kind of like, he's more the free spirit, and it's like, work out. And
0: what does he make?
1: Numbers, like,
0: what does he make?
1: He makes. And again, I know this is also going to sound ridiculous, but he makes $120,000 with bonus.
0: Okay, and what do you make?
1: Plus bonus. Right now, I make about $83,000.
0: And what do you do?
1: I'm in supply chain.
0: And oh, wonderful! And you know you're getting laid off at the end of June.
1: Yes.
0: And you've known that for how long?
1: About a month and a half now. And
0: why don't you have a new job?
1: I've been applying for jobs and networking, and I've had only 2 interviews and probably applied to 200 to 300 jobs at this point.
0: Applying for jobs, as you have found, does not work.
1: No,
0: actually,
1: not at all.
0: Actually connecting to someone
1: to
0: inside the organization that knows someone that knows someone that knows you. Someone gets your name out of the stack. We get 15,000. Listen, whoa. We get 15,000 applications a year at Ramsey. We hire a few hundred people. So putting your name in the mix with 15,000 is useless. Don't even waste your time. So you've got to find someone to connect with the proximity principle, and I'll send you that book, and you should have a job by now because supply chain is a high sought after wonderful career field that you're in. That's awesome. And how much is in the house savings fund?
1: $29,000.
0: Okay.
2: Do you guys have other savings?
1: We have a $49,000 emergency fund.
2: That's good.
1: Right. And then we have like 401ks and all that, but we don't count that.
0: And you guys are how old? You told me this.
1: I'm 27 and he's 28.
0: Yeah, you did. Okay, thank you. All right. You're right. It is kind of a funny question, but it's also not ridiculous. It's something he cares about, and you guys have done very well with money up until you losing your job. His timing for the question is really horrible. And his suggestion to not buy a home instead I want some hair, I don't think I'm going to make that trade. But is it completely irresponsible to spend $5,000 on this for him? No, not in your old situation. So what I would do is say, okay, under these scenarios is where I would get the money. Both of you are now, when you get your new job, you got to save up an extra $5,000 out of your budget, and then he does it. And so it might be Christmas. Merry Christmas. You know.
1: Yeah, and that's probably when we'd want to go get it done anyway.
0: Yeah, so just cash flow it with your new job and with as a budget item. But I there's just something that everyone listening, including me and George and you, it just feels weird to do plastic surgery instead of a down payment on a house.
1: Yes.
2: When you're in a stressful time on top of that with the layout.
0: Well, you're not going to buy a house right now anyway. You got to wait till you get your job. But I don't think I'm going to use my down payment for Botox, a boob job, or get hair. I'm just not. I mean, it's my down payment money. You know,
2: so earmark separate money so that you're not robbing.
0: Those things are all okay if somebody wants to do them. That's what you want to spend your money on. That's okay. I'm not mad about that. And I'm not making any bald jokes. I'm the bald guy. I can't do that. That's completely illegal. It's against federal law.
2: And Dave can afford a hair transplant. He has chosen not to on his own volition.
0: I've embraced it. You know.
2: It's a good look for
0: him. I do remember where he is. I'm laughing to myself. I don't know if I should tell this story or not. So what happens is, and I bet you your husband's the same way, I start losing my hair first in the back. Is that where he's going thin in the back?
1: No, he's got a widow's really hard widow's peak, and he's losing it all in the front.
0: Right in the front, okay? Because I was losing mine like back here, you know, in the back, and so I didn't know it.
2: No one told you?
0: Well, that's the problem. So I go play. This is how many thousands of years ago I go play racquetball, and I got in the shower, and I got out, and I got my hair dryer out, and my buddy starts laughing at me. He's like, you don't need a hair dryer, dude.
2: Oh, no.
0: And this is when I realized I was bald. I knew it was getting thin, but I never thought anything about it. But him
2: How
0: making
2: old were
0: fun
2: you?
0: Of me, and I actually know his name. I could say it right now, and I won't. But this guy completely shamed me in the locker room with my hair dryer. Last time I ever used a hair dryer in my life, except to dry some clothing one time. But, yeah, oh, too funny. No, anyway, yeah, I just embraced it and went on. Of course, I was too broke to do anything about it. You guys aren't.
2: Well, I would not use my
0: down payment money. I would do it if it's something that means something to him, but I would do it as a budget item after you get back to work. What do you think, George?
2: Yeah, I agree with that. The stipulation would be you're working again, and we save up different money outside of this down payment fund or emergency fund.
0: Yeah, I just
2: – Then you'll feel good about it.
0: I would feel shallow to use my down payment money for a home for my family for my own cosmetic benefit.
2: Yes.
0: I would feel shallow.
2: It's not like a
0: health
2: situation.
0: And I think I might even call you shallow if you did that. So
2: just wear a hat for 6 months. That does the trick, too.
0: I'd still do that.
2: But I know where this is coming from, Dave. I've seen this. I bet he's being served up all of these videos on Instagram and TikTok of these trips to Turkey.
0: Once you enter in something, you get in the algorithm, then you get sucked into the vortex.
2: But all these influencers are going to Turkey and getting their hair transplants. And so that's what this is.
0: How do you know this?
2: 100%. If we had her on the line, she'd say, yep. He's going to Turkey. It's a special thing.
0: Turkey?
2: Yep. Specific to Turkey.
0: The average household income in Turkey is $5,800. I'm going there to spend $5,000 on my hair?
2: I think it's not approved in America or something.
0: Oh.
2: I don't know all the details, but I think that's why people go to Turkey.
0: You're going to get Turkish hair.
2: Yep. It's thick. I don't know how they do it, Dave.
0: This is too much, George.
2: I'm too scared
0: to Google
2: it.
0: The things you know about, because I'm not on social media and you are, blow my mind.
2: I don't know how it showed up in my feed either, Dave.
0: Well, you got perfect hair, so they were shopping.
2: I was just intrigued.
0: They were shopping. They wanted to look like you.
2: I do like the before and after. You see those billboards, and you're like, that's clearly photoshopped.
0: Mine's gotten so thin. I used to, for a while there, I kind of had that late Sean Connery version for a little while going, but not even that anymore. It's so thin.
2: Man,
0: it's
2: can I say you look younger than you did 25 years ago?
0: With the comb over? Yeah, the little comb over thing. And the Mr. Magoo glasses.
2: Oh.
0: They didn't do it for me. Yeah.
2: I miss that era of Dave.

0: What's up, guys? It's Rachel Cruz. When people call in the Ramsey Show, 90% of the money problems I hear could be solved with one thing, having a plan. But if you don't know where to start, then start with Every Dollar. Our budget app actually builds you a personalized plan for your money. And it coaches you just like we would on the show, so you always know you're doing the right things with money. 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
4: 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Yes, put it down. 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
1: 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Laurie is in Salt Lake City. Hi, Laurie. How are you?
5: Hi, Dave. Hi, George. I'm fantastic.
1: Good. What's up?
5: Well, I've been a stay-at-home mom for 32 years, and my youngest just got married a few years ago and moved out. So we're empty nesters, and now my husband thinks it's the perfect time for me to go to work and try and contribute something to our finances, but I just don't want to. And I have a lot of reasons why I don't want to, but I just don't want to. And I want to know if I'm okay in that opinion.
1: Does the family need the money?
5: No, I don't feel that we do. Our home is paid off. We don't want for anything from paycheck to paycheck.
1: You have money going into retirement?
5: My husband puts about 35% of his check in retirement. He currently has about $680,000 in retirement, and will have a little over $1 million when he retires in 8 years.
1: Yeah, and what's your home worth?
5: Our home and our acreage is about $560,000. We paid it off last year. We have no consumer debt.
1: So you're worth $1 million to $1.5 million, and he makes what a year?
5: $118,000.
1: Okay. What is it that you're unable to do that the income you earn he thinks is worth it? The family is unable to do X because you don't work, and he wants you to go work.
5: We're not unable to do anything. We go on cruises. We eat out. We buy things when we need them. We're not missing anything. I think it's more of a, finally, I can contribute money where he has paid our way all these years, I guess, financially. But I've raised our 4 kids. And even though they're grown and now they're out of the house, they still live in the same city. And I would like to still be available for the, hey, Mom. No, we don't support any of our kids.
1: Okay, so we would call you a successful mother.
5: I think I did a good job.
1: Yeah, they launched. They launched and they're not on the dole. That's unusual in America. You're in the top 10% of motherhood.
2: They're not in your basement or on your payroll. That's a win.
1: Yeah, I think you've already earned your retirement.
2: So have you point blank asked him, what problem does this solve for me to go back to work?
5: I have.
2: What does he say?
5: Well, he goes, it's just extra money.
2: That's not a problem.
5: He's so fixated on the money.
2: That doesn't solve a problem.
5: Mm-mm.
2: So is it that he's worried you're not going to have purpose and get stir crazy and do retail therapy? Like, what is he actually concerned about?
5: I think he's just hyper fixated on, now I have the ability to add to the income of the family. He tells me that no amount of money will ever be enough in retirement. And
2: see,
5: I said $1 million.
2: There's a fear behind all of
5: this. Could spend.
1: Yeah, there's a lack of contentment. Okay.
2: He is worried that you guys won't be okay.
1: Okay, there's two.
5: Mm-hmm.
1: I don't know how to solve this for you guys as a couple, and you may end up having to sit down with someone. But there's two issues that are at the core of this, and they're both spiritual. Okay. Spiritual issue number one is contentment, and that's a spiritual decision. When is enough enough? And he can't get there, and so he's never going to gain from hitting his money goals any kind of peace because he can't, because he makes statements like and believes things like there's never enough for retirement. And so that's a fear-based thing. You guys are in good shape. You're millionaires, and you started from nothing. Congratulations. You're baby steps millionaires. You follow the stuff. You did it. So way to go. That's problem number one. And I can't fix that for someone else. I can just point it out and then let them decide if they want to work on it or not. But John Deloney always says around here, on issues in your life that are giving you angst, you have to solve for peace. And in this case, solving for peace is sitting down at the foot of Jesus and saying, all right, Lord, help me find peace about this money stuff. Because the way I was brought up, my work ethic, something is driving me, because this fear-based stuff is driving me, and I can't find contentment. And so I know where to direct him to, but I can't do it for him. Then the second thing, and this is even more problematic for me, as because it's personal. My wife left the workplace when my oldest daughter was born. Our first child was born. She's been at home the entire time. And she did not go back to work when the youngest child left home either, which is where you guys are. We were multimillionaires by then. We had plenty of money. You've got plenty of money. She did not need to go back to work. And frankly, I did not want her to, because I enjoy her being available if I want to go do something. And she's not tied down by a boss, you know? And so, if I want her to go with me when I'm going to do an event in New York, or we're flying up to New York City to do something, she can go with me. I can be on Fox and we can go to a play and go out to eat. But she can't do that if she's got a boss, right? And so I didn't want her to. I wanted her to. So that's selfish on my part. But here's the core thing that I want to address that's bothering me. And I've had a hard time convincing my wife of this, and I need to convince your husband of this. One of the reasons that Dave Ramsey is a major national brand and has 35 plus years of successful radio career contiguous without ever leaving the air, eight number one best-selling books, 1,000 team members, and hundreds of millions of dollars of revenue, is because my wife was a successful mom. If I had to go home and deal with a bunch of crap every day, I couldn't have gotten the things done that I've gotten done down here at the office. If I was having to deal with drama, and I was having to deal with neediness, and I was having to deal with high maintenance, and you were none of those, so you performed a very professional, high-end, well-done job of mother and home economist, and he needs to give you credit for that. I'm giving my wife credit for it, and it's not false credit. I promise you, I've seen men and women who were, their potential in the marketplace was derailed by a high-maintenance spouse. Mine was quite the opposite, and your husband's was quite the opposite. Darling, you are the reason that you guys have $1 million, not his piddly little $118,000 job. You are the reason, because your children haven't milked you completely dry like a whole bunch of entitled millennial brats have done to their parents, because you raised good kids. You raised people of character. You are the reason that the wealth is there. You've already earned more than he has. You just didn't get economic credit for it in the way our system is set up. So I'm kind of pissed off at him right now.

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0: Renee is in Sacramento. Hi, Renee. How are you?
1: Hi, good afternoon.
0: Afternoon. What's up?
1: I am needing to be pointed in a direction. My mother passed away in 2024, and my sister and I have inherited her commercial properties. And they have tenants in them currently, so there is rental income coming into the trust. The properties are going to be deeded over to my sister and I, and I was told that we will likely need to establish an LLC for the rental income to flow into and then expenses to be paid out of. The caveat is that my sister has a history of stealing half of $756,000 and not paying her share of our father's income and estate taxes timely. So that led to me being threatened with garnishment from the IRS because I was the only one gainfully employed.
0: How many properties are involved in this transaction, and what are they worth?
1: One was appraised at $4.2 million. Mm-hmm. And one was appraised at $2.4
0: million. Mm-hmm. Okay.
1: I don't want to be on a bank account with someone who has stolen money from me.
0: I don't blame you. Why don't you just sell both properties and you guys go on your way?
1: That was the original plan. There is someone interested in purchasing the lesser valued property, but he can't purchase it right now. So he wants to lease it for 5 years.
0: Well, then he's not your buyer. Why don't you just get somebody else to buy it?
1: Unfortunately, the decision is not up to me. My mom left all decisions to be made by a trustee. Mm-hmm. So, and I am a lesser beneficiary. My sister's 60%. I'm 40%. So I don't really have a say.
2: Is the trustee aware of her behavior?
1: He is. And personally, I think it's a conflict of interest, but he is also my sister's trustee.
0: Mm-hmm. Okay. You need legal counsel to force the trustee to sell to liquidate the properties, because you don't need to be in any kind of a deal with her, period.
1: Yes, okay.
0: So I don't care what we facilitate here. You could sell the $4 million one and you take $3 million and she takes the other property and $1 million. But it's not 50-50, but yeah, whatever 60-40 works out.
1: Yeah.
0: Yeah, mm-hmm. So you could sell that property and take your share out of that.
2: It's about $1.68 million.
0: Let's see, so there's $6 million, and you have 40%. So 2.4 is yours, right?
1: Right.
0: And the other property, the little property, is worth what?
1: 2.4.
0: Well, why don't you just take that and give her the other one?
1: I offered to do that, and the trustee declined.
0: Why?
1: Because the person who is in the process of purchasing it, he really wants to give this person the opportunity of owning that property.
0: Why? Who is this person?
1: This person was a longtime manager for my parents' business.
0: Mm-hmm. Is the business operating in that property?
1: Our family business ceased in March of 2024.
0: Okay.
1: There is another retail business in there now, and he is managing that business.
0: I think you and your attorney need to sit down with the trustee in person and explain to them that we're not going to accept a process by which I end up in business with my sister. If you continue to push that agenda, we're going to sue you.
1: Okay.
0: I think that's you and your attorney need to sit down with your trustee and explain that. Because the trustee's job, their fiduciary responsibility, is not for someone that's not a member of the trust to do good for the family general manager. That's not his job. He's violating his fiduciary responsibility. His fiduciary responsibility is to the beneficiaries of the trust, which is you and your sister. So what benefits the two of you? And when you explain to him that you are not going to accept being pushed into business with your sister, that we are going to break this up, you know, as a matter of fact, there's nothing that keeps him from deeding the 2.4 to you and the 4 to your sister, if and then you deal with the guy. You don't have to sell the 2.4. You could become the owner of it, and you're waiting on the other guy to take 5 years to buy you out. You could do that.
1: We could. However, my sister is refusing. My sister wants to make sure that I end up with as little as possible.
0: Honey, that's not up to your sister. Your sister doesn't have a say in this.
1: I understand. But because she's the bigger beneficiary, the trustee has explained it to me that if he doesn't follow her wishes as the majority beneficiary,
0: if he doesn't follow your wishes, he's going to get sued.
1: Okay.
0: He needs to understand that.
1: Okay.
0: Yeah, it's time for you to take the gloves off and punch some people in the nose here, because these people are just, you know, you don't have to be mean about it, but you just got to be real tough. And just like, yeah. Guys, let's start with a baseline here. She's a crook, and I'm not going to be in business with her. So we're not forming an LLC, and we're not going to own and operate property together. That's not an option. If you continue to push that agenda, I'm going to sue all of you. And we're going to be in court, and I'm going to screw up your lives for the next 5 years. And I'm going to have to spend $100,000 in legal fees, but I'm going to do it. Okay? Or we can work out something where I get my share of the property and go on my merry way. It's a pretty obvious thing that the 2.4 mathematically lines up with that. Yeah. And she can have the 4 and I'll have the 2. And Mr. Trustee, God help you. You're out of business. You got nothing to do now.
2: It's actually a good deal for them, because she's legally owed 2.64 out of her share, and she's going to take on the 2.4 property. So
0: I would take a loss to get rid of this barrel of fish hooks, yes.
2: Yeah, I mean, but they're going to gain 240 grand just by going through with this, by giving her this other property. So it sounds like it's just vengeance.
0: And then
2: at this point,
0: may or may not deal with this general manager from the former business and all this stuff. It'll be up to me, because now I own that property. You don't have to sell it. And you want to work with a guy, that'd be an added thing to make the deal work, right? But if you don't want to work with a guy, you don't even have to do that. So, yeah, I think you need an attorney that has a really titanium backbone that walks in there and just smiles and says, we're going to dance. Do you want to dance? We don't have to dance, but if you continue to play the music, we're going to dance. And you just kind of have to have these discussions and take all their mythology and their feelings off the table, because I'm threatening you. That's what I, you know, that's where it needs to come down to. I'm coming after you. And because otherwise you're going to end up getting screwed again, some more. And you're right. Leopards don't change their spots. LLCs don't protect you from people who are irresponsible and crooked. It's just a more fabulous, sophisticated way to get screwed.
2: You can't change people. Don't do business with them.
0: Yeah, don't stay. You know, if you know somebody, you know, crocodiles bite, so don't put your hand in their mouth. Hello. It's not hard.

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0: Laura is in New York City. Hi, Laura. How are you?
1: Very good. Thank you, Dave and friends, for talking with me.
0: Sure. What's up?
1: I'm a 58-year-old divorced woman with a $1.25 million life insurance policy, whole life insurance policy, that I have let lapse. I can reinstate it. It would be a hardship, and the $8,000 premiums going forward still would be a hardship. I guess my question is, I'm on the verge of canceling it, and I will be hit with a $50,000 tax bill, of course.
0: Who said? Who said?
1: What should I do? My accountant confirmed it, and the insurance guy who sold me the policy 25 years ago also said.
0: Well, that, I don't trust him because he sold you crap.
1: Right.
0: But the the only way you have a taxable gain on a cash value policy is if your withdrawal amount exceeds the amount you put into the policy throughout the lifetime of the policy. Every dollar you put into it forms the basis. I cannot believe
1: I have
0: that you've had a $250,000 gain on this policy. I don't believe it.
1: I have some figures.
2: So what is the cash value and how much did you pay in premiums?
1: Okay, the cash value is $361,000. Of the gains is $169,000. So I guess that math.
0: The gains,
1: $192,000.
2: How much did you pay in premiums, though?
1: What we put in, it was $8,000 a year for about 25 years. That math should be close to $192,000, $190,000.
0: Yeah, $200,000.
1: Okay.
0: And so that gives you the $169,000 gain. All right.
1: Yes. I'm leaning towards cashing it in.
0: Yeah, I'm going to cash it in. I got to tell you, I've been doing this for almost 40 years, and I've seen like four policies that actually had a gain. I mean, I'm aghast that you actually have a gain. And so I'm still stuck there. But I'm glad you have a gain.
1: He said it did quite well. Yeah. He said it did quite well, I guess.
0: Not really. I mean,
2: maybe compared to money in the
0: mattress. If you had put in $200,000 into a mutual fund, you'd probably have about eight times more money. So it didn't do quite well.
1: Yeah. Okay.
0: But
1: But
0: it did do quite well compared to the other crappy sales. Yeah.
1: Wow. All right.
2: So you need to pay the $8,000 to reinstate it before you can cash it
0: and
2: out?
0: Keep paying it forever. Yeah. Yeah.
1: Right. Yeah. Okay. Pay it. I have to pay the $8,000 to reinstate it, and then I think in August is the next $8,000. And
0: I'm coming to the conclusion that the figures you have, I think, are accurate, even though it's very, very rare. I want to triple check the basis numbers and the actual gain. Because if they write you a check, the cash surrender value at the time you cancel the policy is 361. Is that what you're telling me? They're going to send you a $361,000 check.
1: Yes.
0: Okay. All right. Then if 200 is the basis, then you have 160 gain. And, yeah, taxes might be approaching 50 grand, depending on your situation on the 160 gain. That's possible. But, of course, you're going to have $361,000 in your pocket to pay 50. You're going to net. But I think you can take that if you live a few years and invest that money. And if you put it in a low turnover mutual fund, you would have a lot more money and you would have a lot less taxes on a lot more money if you take that even after the $50,000 hit. So I'm 100% sure I'm doing it anyway. But I do want to triple check the numbers, okay? Because here's the thing. Sometimes these whole life companies, because they're so freaking scammy, that they will give you a cash value number that's different than the cash surrender value number.
1: Okay. Oh, so I should double check.
0: Yeah, so if you don't get a $361,000 check that you can cash and put that number into your bank account, then these numbers are wrong.
1: Okay.
0: Okay,
1: so you're saying 360.
0: Yeah, yeah. So you said 361 is your cash value number that you're going to get if you cancel out.
1: Yes.
0: Okay, if that's true, right, then these numbers, then this cash is, then you got a $50,000 tax bill based on the numbers you gave me. I don't disagree. And I would do it anyway, and I would cash it out, and I would take the remaining $310,000 and after taxes, and I would invest that well, and I would be glad to be rid of these people. But I'm still afraid that they're going to come back and say, well, that's your cash value number, but your cash surrender number that we're actually going to send you a check for isn't that
2: far
0: much.
2: Less. Yeah.
0: Oof. I'm afraid. But I hope I'm wrong. I hope you have to pay taxes because you get $361,000. That would be a better deal for you.
2: Yeah, this final receipt of this tax bill is just one final nail in the coffin.
0: So let's recap here. All right. Number one, this is a very rare situation. Number two, when you hear people say these dumb things on TikTok in particular, it's come back again that, oh, well, cash value is tax-free investing. Did you guys hear tax-free? I didn't hear tax-free. Did you hear tax? I didn't hear tax-free.
2: A lot of taxes there.
0: Did you hear tax-free? I heard lots of taxes. Big taxes.
2: Like, oh, you can borrow against it. It's
0: amazing.
2: It's what the wealthy people do.
0: Yeah, well, wealthy people are sitting in New York City calling me saying, I don't want to do this anymore.
2: So, I was going to calculate to see if she had just invested that instead of putting in this policy, what it could be worth.
0: $8,000 a year.
2: That's $666 a month for 25 years.
0: Yeah, let's just see.
2: Starting from zero.
0: That's going to be scary.
2: You're talking on the low end, 800 grand. You're talking $1 million at 11% return.
0: Yeah, so she missed out on $640,000 because this is that bad a product.
2: That's a big ouchie. So when he said,
0: there's no taxes, just remember this call, okay?
2: Oh.
0: The only way there's no taxes is if you don't make any money.
2: That's true.
0: That's the way there's no taxes.
2: Life
0: or
2: hack.
0: If you borrow money, because borrowed money is not taxable. You don't get taxed if you go to the bank and borrow $100,000. You don't have to count that as income. It's borrowed money. And if you borrow your own

0: 361. And, oh, by the way, if that was in a good mutual fund, it'd be taxed at capital gains rate, not ordinary income. This is taxed at ordinary income. These people should be ashamed of themselves that sell this stuff.
1: $8,000 a year for 25 years. That's some brutal
0: math. Should have been $1 million, and it's 361. So can
1: it's
0: you
1: a real life
0: well,
1: example.
0: Our calculator, it doesn't run backwards and allow you to calculate the rate of return she got. I think it's about a 3% rate of return.
1: Oh, I could probably calculate that.
0: You put in the N number?
1: 3% is about 300 grand. So 3.5 is 318. So
0: I
1: we're
0: got
1: getting
0: pretty
1: there.
0: Close. Look at me.
1: We're
0: right.
1: at about f- it's closer
0: it's three,
1: to
0: 3.5%. She made 3.5% on her money.
1: About 4.3.
0: For a 25-year investment, she made 3.5% on her money. So anyone that's in the insurance business that wants to sell you an investment, tell them to stick to insurance. Because their investments suck.
1: Complex does not mean better. It just means a bigger commission for the person selling it.
0: She made 3.5% on her money.
1: I want to know how rich the guy is that sold it to her. Go look at the house he's living in. You paid for it.

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2: With SRN News, I'm Jason Walker. Primary races in numerous states Tuesday. And in the Golden State, nothing final yet as the votes are being counted in some pivotal races for governor and the mayor of Los Angeles. In that mayoral race, incumbent Karen Bass within the last hour has been talking as though she has won, but experts say this race is far from over and could go well into the night. Secretary of State Marco Rubio, optimistic about the potential for a resumption of nuclear talks with Iran, despite a shaky ceasefire. Rubio tells lawmakers the Iranians have agreed to negotiate on several points they had not been willing to address in the past. Iran has stopped communicating with mediators after Israel threatened to bomb Beirut as it fights the Lebanese militia Hezbollah. SRN News.
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2: The LA Rams were already going all in this season to win a Super Bowl in what could be the last couple years of MVP quarterback Matthew Stafford's career. The Rams now have the leaders in passing yards and touchdowns, the leader in receptions in Puka Nacua, the leader in receiving touchdowns in Davante Adams, and last year's leader in sacks in Myles Garrett. The Rams went from 8-1 to 6-1 to win the Super Bowl after the trade. I'm Adam Abdallah.
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13: President Trump bragged yesterday that he aced a cognitive check during his recent physical. Okay, for the last time, those aren't given a letter grade. If you saw an A, it was probably hepatitis.
14: Yes. The Democrats, well, everybody they know has a variety of infectious diseases, so there they are projecting again. Late-night TV is just not what it's like North Korean late-night TV. They might be a little funnier there. Although, did you see that Kim Jong-un, the story of the current dictator of North Korea, current story is that he is designating his daughter to take over the country when he dies, maybe assassinated, maybe blown up with an anti-aircraft gun or something like that. But to his daughter, who I know the Democrats are going to be hot for, you know, she's kind of a sparky little Asian woman, and Democrats are going to be all over that. I'll tell you that right now. You know, Mika Brzezinski already has a mind meld with certain people in North Korea because the Democrat Party, very, very unwell. And boy, violent. They're a violent political party. They really ought to be disbanded. A very, very good Tuesday morning to you, and welcome back once again. We continue to be reached at 888-630-9625, 888-630-9625. The Democrats love the Nazi guy in Maine. You know, the guy with the death camp Nazi tattoo on his chest for 20 years. They love him. He's also a sexist and a racist and a virulent anti-Semite, a genocidal Jew hater. He fits in perfectly in the Democrat Party today. And all the Democrats are standing by him. Bernie Sanders is standing by him. It's quite, you know, this Graham Plattner guy. And he is the maybe the worst candidate, let's just say, of the year. I don't want to exaggerate because the Democrats put up ponies every time they have the opportunity. And they do a donkey show kind of Tijuana style on Election Day all over the place, and they have for a long time. But extraordinary. Sonny Hostin, you know, she's a hostage taker on The View. It's an ABC News show, just like George Stephanopoulos is an ABC News anchor. And if you're buying into this, then you're a low-IQ person, a low-IQ person. Sonny Hostin yesterday talking about Graham Plattner, the guy with the Nazi tattoo and all of his lunacy, and he got married and immediately started sexting a dozen women with all kinds of nastiness. And his wife is fine with that because they're Democrats, and they know that, you know, it's their job to spread monkeypox, not to tamp it down. So they're very big on that. And Sonny Hostin is on The View. So sure, he's a Nazi, he's a fascist, he's an anti-Semite, he hates America, he's anti-capitalist, he's a misogynist, he's cheating on his wife, he's awful, but I'm voting for him. And we got these other, there are Democrats out there posting. They post videos of themselves on the internet so other people can see them. And saying, hey, he's a fascist, he's a lunatic, he's all these terrible things. And I would crawl through broken glass to vote for him. This is what the Democrats are saying. Ask a Bernie Sanders, a communist, a self-loathing Jew, and ask him. And he said, I would still vote. He's still backing him. He's still supporting him because the Democrat Party is criminally insane, I think is the generous depiction. Criminally insane. And wait till you hear the audio on this Graham Plattner guy that the Democrats love. And it's just the Democrat Party should be disbanded. They, whoever they are, those people should probably start over again. Because they are the Confederate States of America at this point, and they don't deserve a place here in American political life. But what are you going to do? Now, we also had this on MS-13, this Elise Jordan person going after the Democrat from Maine, Graham Plattner. And, you know, sure, he's an awful. Everything is wrong with him. But we're Democrats, so we're going to support him. It really, this Graham Plattner thing reveals the Democrat Party as what they are, for what they are. And it's not a good American political party by any stretch of the imagination. And these lunatics, you know, he can whatever go into a port-a-john and do what he always does when he sees a port-a-john. He can do whatever he wants, and the Democrats, they're gonna stick with him no matter what. They're gonna stick to him like herpes to Rosie O'Donnell. It's just amazing sticking with him, Jessica Grey. Oh, at CBS News, big tumult. There's tumult. That means it's tumultuous over there. A lot of tumult. Scott Pelley, who the news media is calling a legendary reporter. Legendary. We don't have any legendary reporters right now, really. If they do, if we have legendary reporters, they're 20-year-olds that use their phones to expose the Leering Center in Minnesota and billions in fraud. Those are our legendary reporters right now, guys with iPhones. But Scott Pelley erupts at CBS leaders over a 60 Minutes overhaul. You're not the boss of me. You just sit over there and collect your paycheck and read somebody else's script and let other people worry about lighting and hair because, really, you're not exactly Edward R. Murrow on the rooftops in London during the Blitz. You could take a little humble pill, I think. Pretty amazing stuff. And they're very upset about it at CNN, too. Oh, no, there's a new boss at 60 Minutes, and there's another insurrection. These people are going to be burning synagogues before they're done over at 60 Minutes and at CBS. It should be embarrassing, but as you know, they're incapable of humility. They're incapable of him being embarrassed because they're unembarrassable. They're fine with all of the things that they do, that those people do. Isn't that amazing? And also, I played the audio for you. This guy screaming at an ICE agent in New Jersey that, "I've got your face, I'm going to kill you, expletive deleted, I'm going to find your wife and your kids and I'm going to kill them.
15: I'll kill your whole family. Your whole family's dead. Children, your wife, come on. All dead.
16: Put your... My boy,
15: I have your face, motherfucker.
14: Your whole effing family are dead. You're dead. I have your face, your wife, your children, your whole effing family. They're dead. And he's a perfectly run-of-the-mill Democrat who will murder before he's gunned down by the police or whatever his final disposition will be. Amazing stuff. But we've been talking about this guy. Well, that creep, that cretin, that fascist, that little Nazi who didn't get a nightstick to the head, but it's not over yet. He's been arrested. His name is Nicholas Schelfo. Schelfo. It's an Italian name. He's probably a member of organized crime from New Jersey. You know, it's an amazing thing. So viral video to federal charges. Nicholas Schelfo arrested after threatening ICE agent's family. Just murder them and murder the ICE agent and murder his wife and murder his children and MF her and you this and that. And the Democrats have made this perfectly normal, which is why their phony outrage over January 6th has always done little more than amuse me, quite honestly. You guys normalized that, and a few people got it in their heads that day that was all normal behavior now because of the Democrat Party. The party of the American Civil War and Jefferson Davis, they made it normal in modern times. But this guy's now been arrested. I think not Supermax. That's too orderly. I think I'd put him in general population. Now, can you still send him to Attica? Something like that. I think maybe Attica would be good. Also, did you see the Democrat biting the ICE agents? Biting them in the arms and drawing blood and leaving scars that will be there for life. There is no doubt about it. In fact, one of the photographs shows the bite marks in an agent's arm who is a government employee, federal law enforcement, and the Democrats are jackals. They're bloodthirsty jackals looking to slake their thirst on the blood of innocents. And if you're trying to enforce laws as passed by Congress, then the Democrat Party is at war with you, and it's a violent war. And the bite marks on the arm, I think three different guys were bitten, and one shows the teeth marks in the arm. I mean, you could pick the perpetrator out of a lineup based on a photograph of the dental imprints that he left on a federal agent's arm, right? And pretty amazing. Amazing, and it's the guy should. I'm surprised he wasn't shot. I think if you've latched onto a federal law enforcement officer's arm and you're biting it to the point where blood is streaming down your arm, you should be allowed to shoot the perp. What do you think? I think everybody agrees. No debating that, I think. And one of the New York Post has a story, anti-ICE agitator who allegedly bit officers during Delaney Hall protest, it was a riot, was previously accused, Stan Mina, because he's a Democrat, was previously accused of distributing child porn because they're all pedophiles. All Democrats are pedophiles. They want the, you know, cross-dressing street prostitutes twerking for first-grade classrooms on cross-dressing day because the entire Democrat Party is one collective child sex predator. And here's the guy, the creep that bit, so he's a felonious criminal, and he should have gotten a nightstick to the head that was like, you know, a Gene Krupa drum solo. It would have been great. It's an old Gene Krupa reference there. Drummer, famous drummer. And but he, the guy who bit has been arrested now, and the guy who bit the arm is a child porn. I wonder, is he the mayor of College Park, Maryland? I don't think he can be that Democrat who visited the Biden White House and was on the South Lawn, because he's in prison for 30 years because of his child porn charges. And he was a Democrat, a Biden Democrat, a Biden White House Democrat. Pal, wasn't he a pal of Pete Buttigieg? Isn't that right? They're buddies. Were they butt buddies? The thing is that the Democrats, they have child pornsters over to the White House for parties and celebrate and pictures with the president. And the Washington Post never mentions it. They never see it. What was the one we had CNN the other day? CNN over the weekend. And they're having a panel discussion with one conservative and three communists or whatever the thing was. And the conservative mentioned, oh, they say, oh, it's so outrageous. President Trump is putting an arena for mixed martial arts fighting on the South Lawn of the White House. And the conservative there said, you guys weren't bothered too much when the Biden administration had topless transgender men with breast implants and hairy breasts on the South Lawn of the White House being topless and prancing around. And all of the Democrats at the CNN table said, what are you talking about? None of us has ever seen that.
17: The president has the right to do this, host any event.
18: Just
17: the previous
18: right
17: president had topless trans on the South Lawn, and now
18: what?
17: We got UFC guys.
18: Are we going to ignore the topless trans? Unfortunately, that is true.
17: Are we going to ignore the topless trans on the South Lawn?
19: Abby made a great point. Abby made a great point about, I just want to say one thing.
14: That was Harrison Fields. I believe he's the Heritage Foundation. And he was on my television show on Newsmax a couple of times. Good guy, smart guy. And they're really angry. They're fuming. Oh, no, there's going to be an event on the South Lawn of the White House. And the president is setting up for it. We were down there the other day. We took pictures of the setup, actually, from outside the fence line as regular citizens, as Americans. And at CNN, they were furious about it. And Harrison Fields, great guy, had to say, you know, where were you guys when you had the topless, breast implant, hairy chested, transgender mental cases prancing around the lawn at public events on the South Lawn of the White House while Joe Biden was president? And they're all saying, what? That never happened. And this goes to something I talk about regularly because it's true. They don't follow the news. They don't know what's in the news. They're news people. Some of them are million-dollar news anchors, and they have no idea what's in the news. You and I follow the news. We talk about the news. But they, you know, never has heard a discouraging word about the Democrats at CNN and MS-13 and beyond. Just amazing. All right, so much for the Democrat Party hijinks. And attacking the Jews. They really don't like the Jews. Boy, do they not like the Jews. Also, it's Democrat Pride Month. This month is Democrat Pride Month. And their goal is to spread more monkeypox than ever before. And you know how you do that, don't you? Also, an amazing story. This is an amazing story. It's out of Chicago. It's out of San Francisco. And the great filmmaker, George Lucas, wanted to build a museum to house his private art collection worth more than $1 billion. You'll never guess what happened next.
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14: Hey, it's Chris Plant on WTLS Score 94 and Fun 101. Theft in the history of humankind. The communists are here. Let's go to the telephones. Let's go to Chris calling from New Jersey, USA. Chris, you're on the Chris Plant Show.
2: Hey, how you doing, Chris? Hey, I was saying, and I've been saying this here, because you've seen Mikey Sherrill and Kim and all the Democrats going to Delaney Hall on Memorial Day. Now, and I've run for office, and everybody knows you don't do anything on Memorial Day political, but they couldn't help it because Delaney Hall now is a progressive holy site. And if you don't go and pay homage, you have to make a pilgrimage to Delaney Hall if you're a Democrat.
14: So it's become a new Mecca, a new Medina for the Democrat Party. I wouldn't even suggest that any Christian holy sites are related to the Democrat Party. But you're absolutely right. Yep. And look, you know, George Floyd was killed. He's a holy figure, right? Rene Good.
2: Godless. They're godless demons. These people are progressives have no God. Their God is power because they're communists.
14: Yeah. Yeah. Well, I really can't dispute that, can I, Chris?
2: No. And they were in church, they talk about, like, real churches, not Democrat churches. They talk about these people worship Ishtar and Baal, child sacrifice and sex. Like today, you know, this month is they worship Ishtar, where they worship, you know, sex. Because, and I'll tell you one last thing. I've been saying that these cities that fly the rainbow are discriminating against heterosexuals because they don't have black and white, which is the heterosexual colors. So they are discriminating, and therefore it should be illegal for them to fly the rainbow.
14: You're 100% right, and they'd be suing everybody if you turned the tables on this. Now, you mentioned these lunatics and their fake churches and stuff. James Talarico, a.k.a. Talafrico, he goes to a fake church in Texas. It's a Democrat church, as you described it. And I have for you what this church, Talafrico's church, does with the money that they raise coming up.
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3: With another ARN News update, I'm Leah Brandon. Severe thunderstorms leaving a trail of damage across many areas in Alabama yesterday. Northern Alabama, Central, and the Wiregrass area all hit with wind gusts up to 60 miles per hour, knocking down dozens of trees and power lines. Thousands of customers still in the dark. So far, though, no reports of serious injuries or deaths due to yesterday's storms. City leaders in Irondale confirming a massive Costco is coming. Mayor James Stewart says the mega site will be located off Grants Mill Road and I-459. That project expected to create around 200 to 300 new jobs and generate up to $8 million a year in sales tax revenue. Construction should start as early as next week. And Regions Bank will pay nearly $5 million to the federal government. This is for alleged PPP lending violations. I'm Leah Brandon. And you're up to date around the world, around your state. 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
6: I'm Jessica Ettinger, CNBC Wall Street, with another winning day. Major averages all in the green, building on the record highs they opened with to set new fresh closing records. The Dow up 228 points today, almost 0.5%. It was led higher by shares of Cisco up 5.5%. The S&P 500 index up 9 points. The NASDAQ was up 7 points. Shares of Dell down 6%. 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Shares of NVIDIA were in the red, down about 0.5%. 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
13: 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He's down. The game is over and Tallahassee's going to win it.
12: A WTLS tradition since 1954.
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0: A Democrat named Graham Platner is running for the United States Senate, and the Democrats love him. Now, he's a creep, and my apologies to run-of-the-mill creeps, because Graham Platner is not a run-of-the-mill creep. He's worse than that, I think. He's a particularly creepy creep, and the Democrats love him. I still think they'll find a way to expel him, to spit him out, because they hate everybody and they don't care about anything that, you know, like Western values or anything like that. But Graham Platner's wife flagged sexually explicit texts to his Senate campaign and staffers and so on. The wife of the main Democratic Senate candidate last year told the campaign about texts she had found, these texts sexting between Platner and other women. And that's okay. And the Democrats see that and they're like, what? It's just a stepping stone toward cheating on my wife with any random skank that comes along, which the Democrats are quite fond of. Her name is Amy Gertner, and we played audio of her yesterday saying lunatic things. They're all quite insane, but I want you to listen to some of the audio that we have on this guy, Graham Platner. Again, he's got a long list of really ridiculous offenses. He's texting, and it's all in writing, and the Democrats don't care, and the New York Times doesn't care, and the CNN doesn't care. George Stephanopoulos at ABC really doesn't care. They don't care. They're here to cover up for creepy criminal Democrats and to win. It's about power. It's a drug for them, and they're quite smitten with their own political power. But he's done so many creepy things, this guy. It's not just the sexting shortly after he got married and all that stuff, but it goes on and on. His anti-Semitism, his genocidal anti-Semitism, anti-Israel rhetoric. He has had misogynist rhetoric, anti-women. That's for Democrats trying to follow along. Big words hurt their heads. And he's offended women, Jews, white people. He's a white person. Americans, Israel and Israelis and Zionists. Married people who believe in fidelity and not being a creepy sexual predator behind your brand new wife's back and things like that. But here is yesterday on The View, which is an ABC news program. You know, it's fun. I've for years now been talking about The View and the fact that it's an ABC news division program. And I've noticed a number of other people starting to drop that in when they talk about The View, pointing out this is an ABC news program. It's where ABC News makes all their money so they can fund their money-losing ABC News projects. But here's Sonny Hostin yesterday on The View talking about her hero, Graham Platner, who hates the Jews and Israel and America, and he loves terrorists and an American soldier shot 4 times in combat by the Taliban. He scoffed at him, called him a loser, said he deserved to die, and he's a veteran himself. But he's a mentally ill Democrat veteran. Here's Sonny Hostin. Then this is the Democrat Party in a nutshell, which is where they belong.
1: I think all the allegations are true. The sexting with other women while married is definitely true because his wife is the person that gave the messages to his campaign to give them a heads up. He's also made racist remarks against African Americans. So he's a cheater. He's an anti-Semite because the fact that he had that tattoo for 20 years and didn't know what it was is a lie. So he's a liar, a racist, an anti-Semite.
2: Homophobe.
1: He's a homophobe. Yeah. So he's all the things. And character does matter.
0: No, it doesn't. So wait a minute. He's a racist, an anti-Semite, a liar, a cheater on his brand new wife, a homophobe. He's kind of the perfect Democrat at this point. Well, certainly, Sonny Hostin, that doesn't mean you're giving up on him. You're still going to drive up there in your Vega and, perform an act of journalistic gratification upon him, aren't you? She continued.
1: But we have someone that has almost unbridled power in the White House at this point. There is no, there are no checks and balances.
0: There are no checks and balances.
1: And the only way that we can maybe bring a bit of our democracy back is by having a Congress that functions and that has these checks and balances. And I do think one of the only ways is to win that seat in Maine.
0: I got to tell you that these people are pigs. She's a grotesque pig, Sonny Hosen. Let's go back to the first soundbite where she described him and then said, but Trump, where's this absolute power thing? He was checked again by more Democrats posing as judges, an Obama judge and a Clinton judge on the D.C. Circuit Court. Push Trump back on something, and I'll get to that. The unbridled part, you guys have been suing him and checking him in the Congress. You should be self-immolating on the steps. And this is how she described the guy that she's going to vote for because she's a Democrat, and you got to stay loyal to the Socialist Workers Party.
1: So he's a liar, a racist, an anti-Semite.
2: Homophobe.
1: He's a homophobe. Yeah. So he's all the things, and character does matter. But we have someone that has almost unbridled power in the White House.
0: Like Joe Biden did, because he has the exact same power that Joe Biden had. The exact same power that Barack Hussein Obama did, the communist jihadi who funded the Islamic Revolution in Tehran to the tune of billions and billions of dollars. So he's a liar, a cheater, a racist, an anti-Semite, a homophobe, and they can't wait to vote for him. They want to shave the area on his chest around the Nazi tattoo so they can commune with it. I think they want to commune with it. Isn't that amazing?
3: The racist, sexist, homophobic, xenophobic, Islamophobic, you name it. They're offensive, hateful, mean-spirited. They are irredeemable, but thankfully they are not America.
0: Ah, yes. And then she killed Vince Foster again. Because, you know, she can't stop killing him over and over again. They had a sexual affair, according to all the reports, behind Bill's back while Bill was having sexual affairs behind her back, which would be the best place to do that, I think. But pretty amazing stuff. That's the Democrat Party is a hate cult, a death cult, a violent gang of criminals. And they don't like America or capitalism or white people or Jews or Gentiles. They love jihadis, but not much else. MS-13 yesterday. This is great. They've got an anchor person at MS-13 now. Elise Jordan, and they were talking about Graham Plattner yesterday. And they're all, again, they're all Democrats. They're all in the hot tub together. They're doing mescaline or microdosing LSD or something, and they're in the hot tub, and it's filled with boiling oil, which they like very much. MS-13 and Elise Jordan.
4: The problem is his judgment, which he clearly has been lacking in as an adult. It's one thing to have foolish, youthful indiscretions, but I'm sorry, you cannot get past. It is not a Nazi-style tattoo. It is the tattoo of concentration camp guards. It is the very worst tattoo you can get if you are getting anything Nazi, and that's a pretty high bar there.
0: I think that at that point, if I were at the round table, the Lucite desk, I think I'd say, well, tell us about some of your youthful indiscretions. If you think that, you know, is the Nazi and the anti-Semitism and the homophobia and all the crimes and sins, according to the Democrat Party. But still, Elise Jordan said, you know, my youthful, and she's saying, fairness, these aren't youthful indiscretions. These are adult indiscretions, which the Democrats, like every Democrat ever, is famous for. Elise Jordan is her name.
4: So this has been a slow motion train wreck ever since that tattoo and knowledge of it hit the world. And it's only going to get worse. These texts, there are multiple women. Are all those women going to keep their mouths shut from now until Election Day?
0: I'm not sure if I'd use that turn of phrase in this context, but that's me. I try to be aware of the language that I use. Isn't that amazing? And then because they're all insane and they're all going to vote. Well, they don't all live in Maine, but they drive up there and they'll steal votes for them. Maybe they could get mail-out ballots and and fill them in and drop them in the mailbox or something. Under cover of darkness in the middle of the night, driving from Dropbox to Dropbox with more and more piles of ballots. Like in Georgia, for example, it's all on video, and the Democrats, they don't understand the world we live in at all. Then there is a Democrat who's a podcaster and a commentator and an influencer. He's a left-wing influencer. And this guy, and he's got a very potty mouth. His mother should come along and smack him real hard across the mouth. Here's a Democrat podcaster, commentator, influencer. His name is Kyle Kulkinski. Kyle Kulkinski. And Kyle Kulkinski, he is talking about Graham Plattner, too. And the Democrat Party is so greedy and so viciously lusting, the bloodlust for political power is so insane that most of them sound like Kyle Kulkinski.
2: Graham Plattner can f*** a toaster. Graham Plattner can shove a pineapple up his ass. Graham Plattner can shove a pineapple up his hole for all I care. Graham Plattner can f*** off to a cartoon of Scooby-Doo wearing Brian Noam's big ass, and I will crawl over broken glass to support that man.
0: See, the I think your standards are probably a little lower than they ought to be, Kyle Kulkinski. You sound like a Soviet communist. I think you might detonate a suicide bomb built into your vest and kill some innocent children later on in your media career. Aren't they amazing? And he would, he's the worst everything. He could do all these terrible things, and he would crawl through broken glass to vote for him, and he wasn't even done.
2: Why? Because he actually wants to end the wars. Because he actually wants to stand up to the Israeli genocidal terror state currently doing multiple genocides. Because he actually wants to crack down on the Epstein class and arrest the criminals and raise taxes on the billionaires and take that money and redistribute it and give people health care, give people education, give people higher wages, give people unions, actually f-ing fix this country, end the crime spree of MAGA and arrest the criminal terrorists inside the Trump regime. If you're willing to do those things, I don't give a f- what happens in your sex life, bro.
0: The Civil War is going to be filled with a lot of curse words. The coming Civil War in the United States, there are going to be a lot of cursing. And what is with these fascists and their, we're going to bring you health care. You already did. It's called Obamacare. And it is a Tijuana donkey show. It sucks. It made everything more expensive, less accessible, because you're from the government and you're here to help. And you already fixed health care. And they're going to fix education, which the Democrat Party has controlled for 60 years. And it's so broken that no one can read, no one can do math, no one knows anything about history, American history or anybody else's history. And I'm sorry, you're promising. And then everybody's going to, the people in the Trump administration, they're all going to be rounded up and put into concentration camps in Siberia, because these people are fascists. And Jeffrey Epstein was a lifelong Democrat, a lifelong Democrat Party donor. The Democrat Party all got into the hot tub with him for decades. Democrats covered up for him for decades. You are Jeffrey Epstein, Kyle Kulkinski. You're a defender of Jeffrey Epstein. You're a defender of all pedophiles. And, honestly, this is their new word for everybody. And I'm sorry, This creep, Graham Plattner, is going to stop the wars, as he calls them. Barack Obama attacked 8 countries using the U.S. military, and he funded Iran's nuclear weapons program, which is what we're having to address now. And it was Jimmy Carter who allowed Iran to be turned over to the Ayatollahs in the first place in 1979. He was a Democrat. Then Barack Hussein Obama sent them plane loads of cash shrink-wrapped on pallets, coming off like it's heavy freight, because it was. And I'm sorry, and he's going to go after Israel with their multiple genocides that Israel is committing. These people are Nazis. They would literally wipe out the Jewish population on Earth given an afternoon. What's that movie where you, The Purge, where everybody could just shoot everybody for one day? The Democrats would go after all the Jews. And they would wipe Israel off the face of the earth. And these are not good people. He's going to stop. What war is there? Well, there is the Iran. They're working toward nuclear weapons funded by the Democrats and all that good stuff. This is Kyle Kulkinski. He is a mainstream, mentally ill Democrat. Now, they're going to fix health care. Graham Plattner is. And schools. Senator from Maine is going to do all this. And he's going to stop the wars and the multiple genocides being perpetrated by those horrible genocidal Jews. And Jeffrey Epstein, who's a Jew. Well, he was a Jew. Then he didn't hang himself. Kyle Kokinski.
2: Let me say, I do not care at all. And anybody who does, I find you rather unserious. I find you unfit for this moment that we're living in, where fascism is actually taking over the country. It's actually happening. And instead of going after the fascist, you're going after the anti-fascist because of reasons and stuff and things. Well, forgive me, but I find that wholly unconvincing. And by the way, Graham Plattner, go ahead and sex my mom. I don't give a f***. You want to sex my sister? Go right ahead. You could sex her too. Genuinely don't care.
0: I looked it up. They're hookers. It turns out that his mother and his sister are hookers. What did Bernie Sanders say about this? Bernie Sanders, the Democrats are all mentally ill. They're violently, criminally insane. They're mentally ill. They shouldn't even be allowed to vote, much less hold office. They certainly shouldn't be allowed to legally own guns, and most of them don't. That is to say, their guns are mostly illegal guns because most Democrats are criminals. So the Democrats, they want to wipe Israel off the face of the earth and stop their genocides. And they're going to fix health care, and this time it's going to work. And education, at long last, they're going to do what they've claimed they fixed long ago. You guys already fixed all this stuff. You fixed health care, you fixed education, you fixed war and peace. You know, you fund the terrorists that will use nuclear weapons against us and kill us all. They are Jonestown. Maybe that'll be the name of the new political party when the Democrat Party retires the name Democrat, since the Democratic Party isn't democratic at all. The Jonestown Party might work well.
2: He actually wants to raise taxes on the billionaires and take that money and redistribute it and give people health care.
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10: How often do you stop to wonder whether you should share something that's revealing, maybe even embarrassing, with a partner, a friend, or even your boss? In her new book called Revealing, The Underrated Power of Oversharing, behavioral scientist Leslie John says doing just that can help you deepen relationships that are vital to your life. We need people to trust us in order to get things like love, friendship, and career success. 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When you make yourself vulnerable by revealing something sensitive, it does make other people trust you. In turn, when you ask someone to reveal something about themselves, showing that interest will generally lead someone to like you more. Why? Because people like to be asked about themselves, she says. It also signals that they are discriminating and choosy, but in a good way. I'm Dr. Sanjay Gupta, helping you live a better life.
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5: Deaths of 6 million Jews.
6: Uh-huh.
5: He was a dog lover and a vegetarian. Uh-huh. So by Democrat standards, he's electable.
6: He was a vegetarian, it's true. And he had one nut, so that makes him a lot like Democrats, too. You know, kind of...
5: I heard that about Bruce Lee. I didn't know that about Adolf Hitler.
6: Yeah, it's true. Adolf Hitler, the story was maybe he lost it in combat in World War I, but that might have been a made-up story. But, yeah, you're right. You kill millions and millions of people, and the Democrats do that. They harvest the organs of a million babies every year, and they call it choice. They call it choice. Of course, it's their choice, you know, not the baby's choice. But you're right. 6 million dead, and he's Hitler, and the Democrats, they've got the guy with the Nazi tattoo in Maine, and I just played the audio. They all can't. They'd crawl through broken glass to go vote for the Nazi, and he wants to because the guy, the Democrat influencer, because he's going to stop Israel, those nasty Jews, from committing the multiple genocides that Israel is committing. The Democrat Party is a dangerous, violent, criminal operation. They're more like Nazis than anybody else around here.
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7: With SRN News, I'm Jason Walker. In Kuwait, authorities have suspended all flights at Kuwait International Airport after an Iranian attack hit the passenger building, causing severe damage. There are a number of people who have been wounded. There have been no reports of any fatalities. Meanwhile, Russia launching another massive aerial attack on Kyiv and several other Ukrainian cities overnight. Authorities say 22 civilians, including many children, have been killed. Some 138 have been wounded. They are still counting votes in California, several key races there, including governor. However, in the mayoral race in Los Angeles, incumbent Karen Bass has won. She now advances to the November 3rd general election. This is SRN News.
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9: A.J. Brown is a New England Patriot. It was the league's worst-kept secret. The relationship soured with him in Philadelphia, multiple parties in Philadelphia, and Brown and Mike Vrabel have long been fans of one another and have had a nice, healthy relationship. This is a massive win for the Patriots' offense. Brown is a legit game-wrecking wide receiver, something they didn't have in 2025, and they still got to the Super Bowl. A lot of hope to be sold right now in New England. I'm Den Day.

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0: As for the tattoo, he didn't cover it until October of 2025, 18 years after getting it, and only when it became a political problem. Think about that for a moment. 18 years of getting out of the shower, 18 years of looking into the mirror and seeing the Totenkopf. That's not a drunken mistake in Croatia. That's a daily choice, sustained for nearly two decades.
1: CNN. You guys just picking up on this, huh? They're always a little slow. They're always months behind. They should really listen to my show. They should listen to talk radio. They'd be a lot more well-informed. A lot more well-informed. CNN. Yeah, Totenkopf. Yeah, meine Schatzi. Bom, bom, bom, bom, bom, bom, bom, bom. A very wonderful Tuesday to you in the United States of America. We're trying to save it from the left, from the communists. They're insane. I don't know, you may have heard on the radio that there has been an 8,000% increase in death threats made against ICE officers and DHS officials. An 8,000% surge in death threats made, and they're dumb. They make them by phone. They make them in person. They make them by email. Death threats against federal law enforcement. A 1,300% increase in physical assaults on ICE personnel. 100% because of Democrats, and because they love Renee Good so much in Minnesota. There's been a 3,200% increase in vehicles being used to attack officers. Renee Good did that. She got shot in the face and killed, which was kind of funny, wasn't it? That was good. So that's your Democrat Party. They're violent. They're criminally insane. And they're communists. Here's the headline. This is a heck of a headline. It's from The Print, but others have it. Bernie Sanders wants U.S. public to own. Now, how does the U.S. public own? He wants Bernie Sanders, he's a communist, he honeymooned in the USSR, he married a Soviet, she's an American Soviet Bolshevik. Bernie Sanders wants U.S. public to own 50% of AI stock. I'm sorry, what then? Some call it a socialist grab. Well, if you called it anything else, you wouldn't know what these words mean, I think. U.S. Senator Bernie Sanders said he will introduce legislation requiring major AI companies, artificial intelligence companies, to transfer 50% of their stock into a public sovereign wealth fund. That is, the government would steal it at gunpoint, bring the tanks out. It's Tiananmen Square all over again. Critics are comparing him to Stalin. That seems like a fair comparison, actually. It's pretty good stuff. And this is the print that I'm reading from. And the dateline is actually out of New Delhi. That's in India. Been to New Delhi. Artificial intelligence shouldn't belong to a handful of billionaires, but to everyone. According to U.S. Senator Bernie Sanders, he now wants to turn that idea into law through the American AI Sovereign Wealth Fund Act, a bill that he's gearing up to introduce. The proposal has fired up debate on whether such a measure is a much-needed course correction or the path to wrecking innovation and the U.S. economy, well, and sovereignty and freedom and introducing totalitarianism and communism, because the gun comes at the AI firms, gun in hand, and the Democrat Party. And they say, well, you turn over 50% of what you have. It's total gangsterism. I mean, the Corleone family, I don't think, ever said 50% of it is mine. But Bernie Sanders sees political power as something to be abused and to accumulate wealth for his allies. And who do you think would administer this AI sovereign wealth fund? Well, it would be the Bernie Sanders of the world and their allies, their left-wing allies, and they would steal literally trillions of dollars that anticipated AI will be generating over the next decade or so, and the Democrats are looking to steal it.
2: In the coming weeks, I will introduce the American AI Sovereign Wealth Fund Act. This legislation would give the public a direct ownership stake in the largest AI companies in America
1: ownership.
2: To a one-time 50% tax, not on profits, but on stock.
1: So we steal the company like gangsters from a bad movie at gunpoint, and then the Civil War begins because you people are communists. This isn't even socialism. This is now there's more like fascism, really, because the communists, they take the whole AI company. The fascists under Adolf Hitler and the Socialist Workers' Party of Germany under Adolf Hitler, they would allow companies to continue to operate, and they'd just take everything they wanted from the company. You know, whether it's Messerschmitt or Mercedes or whatever the company, IG Farben, whatever the company would be, they'd allow them to continue to operate as long as you kowtowed to the Socialist Workers' Party and gave them everything they wanted. Then they wouldn't kill you all and take everything. Bernie Sanders is more like Stalin than he is like Hitler. And Stalin, he's more like Hitler than he is like Stalin, because Stalin would have stolen all of it. Bernie Sanders wants to do what Hitler did and just have the government take over. And he said a majority, he said 50%. He didn't say 51%. He said 51%. And he said that 50% is a majority.
2: No longer would the future of AI be dictated by a handful of big tech oligarchs while the rest of the world sits back and watches them do what they want.
1: You mean the people that created, no longer would the people that created the technology have anything to say about it, because the government is coming in armored vehicles with guns to steal. What he says is a majority at 50%. They're so stupid. I mean, so wait a minute. So the company gets to keep 50% of their company. The people that created it get to keep 50% of it. And the government under these communists come along and they steal 50% of it. And then they tell you that 50% is a majority, which means now they're the majority stockholders, according to him. And they will dictate to the minority stockholders, that'd be the people that created the companies, they will dictate to them what the company will do. This is Soviet communism, and Bernie Sanders is a Soviet communist, honestly. He wants to steal 50% of all AI, and it's just the broadest net possible. Oh, there's a new industry coming, the internet or computers. Well, the government is coming with guns and armored vehicles, and we're going to steal it from you, and then we will dictate to you. And then, and at the same time, they call everybody fascists and authoritarian, and it is projection of the First Order. It is the Soviet playbook, that whatever they accuse you of doing, it's what they are doing themselves or planning on doing themselves in short order. And here he comes. I'll be introducing a bill to give the public, now that's the government he's talking about, a 50% ownership stake. And again, 50%, 51%, even 50.5% would give you a majority stake. But ownership, so he just took ownership of giant corporations in his mind, and that's what his legislation is intended to do. At the largest AI companies, plural, in America, the largest, not the smallest, well, they get big, then we'll rob them at gunpoint with tanks. And honestly, where's that guy that stood in front of the tanks in Tiananmen Square? We're going to need to fly him, and maybe he sneaked in across our southern border when the Democrats swung it open. It would guarantee that trillions, he's talking about trillions of dollars, he just says trillions, that it would guarantee that the trillions created by AI are used to improve the lives of all of us. That is, if I held him up at gunpoint, that would improve the lives of all of us at my house. I could go out and rob banks and stuff, and that would improve the lives of all my brothers and my whole family. It could be broader than that. If I stole $1 trillion, that would benefit all of us and my family. That would guarantee that the trillions created by AI, you mean created by individuals in America and the free markets and the private businesses, are used, that is to say stolen, to improve the lives of all of us, that is to say communism, redistribution of wealth, and block oligarch decisions that harm the American people. Name an oligarch decision that has harmed the American people. They use this rhetoric, that the Democrat Party is not a recognizable American political organization. Just extraordinary, extraordinary stuff, the Democrat Party. All right, let's get back to some of the other crazy Democrat hijinks, because they are berserk. There's, you know, the Barack Obama Presidential Not a Library will be opening in Chicago on Juneteenth, because it's racist. It has to be racist. And the Democrats are expert at that. They're not expert at much. But when it comes to being racist, they're definitely good at that. And I've got to say, there are some crazy elements to this this whole thing. There's a funny story. The Guardian out of the United Kingdom has written a story on the coming arrival of the Obama Not a Library. There are no books in there because they know that no Democrats would show up to read books or look at them or check them out or do anything like that. They might steal things and burn things. And this thing, it's the ugliest building maybe on earth. But the Guardian has a story on it by Oliver Wainwright. And the headline is, quote, like a Klingon prison, end quote, like a Klingon prison. Inside Barack Obama's audacious, near windowless, $850 million presidential library. They call it a presidential library, even if it isn't. Because, you know, they get to call it what they want. They're, and it's the news media. Towering over a low-income area of Chicago and wrapped in a speech. It's a great stuff. And wrapped in a speech that's hard to decipher, this controversial monolith feels like a menacing sci-fi HQ. Is it a monument or a mausoleum? Is it a monument or a mausoleum? That's probably insulting to nice-looking mausoleums around the world. The Egyptians had their pyramids. The Anglo-Saxons had their barrows. And the Americans have their presidential libraries, the chief difference being that the leaders the U.S. venerates are usually still alive at the opening. I've got to say, this is kind of funny. It talks about various presidential libraries and so on. And it's opening to the public on Juneteenth. And it costs, what does it cost? $30 to walk in, $30. But there are all kinds of, I was reading the pay scale, and you need to bring your lawyer. Because, like, if you're white, it's more. If you're short, it's less. It's completely nuts. The Democrat Party, they are just not, they're not common sense people. But the Guardian writing, in this post-presidential Netflix-producing afterlife, Obama has erected the largest, costliest, and most audacious complex of them all. Behold, the $850 million Obamalisk. It's an Obama obelisk. It's the Obamalisk, or as it sometimes feels morbidly like, the Obama mausoleum. That's fun. Above us, sheer walls of granite erupt from the ground at a steep angle before tapering to form a chiseled 70-meter-high monolith. It looks hewn and cleft, towering over the 19-acre campus like a stocky, truncated obelisk. Sure, rising above the low-rise, low-income neighborhood, it'll be vandalized and looted in no time. The building has an ominous presence, its mostly windowless heft, recalling the menacing sci-fi headquarters, right? With a small chamfered opening, suggesting portals from where drones might be launched or lasers fired. Some have compared it to a flak tower, others to a Klingon prison. Isn't that amazing? And it's opening on Juneteenth, and it'll cost to get, if you go a man and a wife and two kids, it's going to cost $120 to walk in. And then they just send you right to the Obama store. Democrats. And there's more out of Chicago today, too. Listen, when an unexpected pregnancy happens, as they do, the focus is almost always on the mother, and rightly so. The dads? Well, very often they're completely overlooked, right? Pushed to the side, kicked to the curb, left feeling like their voice does not matter, and very often it does not. Maybe that's how you'd feel, too. But you'd want to be supportive. You want to do the right thing as the daddy coming into the picture, but fear sets in, questions start racing. Can I really do this? Can I be a good father? That's exactly how John felt. He said he didn't know the first thing about being a good father, and then he found preborn. And listen, he talked to people who cared, and he got a free ultrasound for the mother, and that's when it all came together for John. He knew that he and his wife could handle this. They could raise a child, be parents. 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Yes, sir. Yeah, these people, I'm telling you. Yeah, here comes the Obama Death Star. I don't think it's going to go well. I've got some more on this today, too.
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10: Ah, yes. Actually, I'm looking at the clock. I don't, okay, we got a little, let's go to the phones. Let's go to Mark calling from Jasper, Tennessee. Marcus Aurelius, you are on the Chris Plant Show.
11: Hey, Chris.
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11: How are you?
10: Very well, thank you.
11: Hey, I don't fly that often, but it dawned on me when I was making my reservation that I had to have that new real ID. And it dawned on me, well, why aren't a bunch of people, married women and people of color, all up in arms because they weren't able to get that ID?
10: That's a very good question. You know, if you... You got to have an ID to board an airplane, and it has to be a real ID with the government seal on it and verified authentic and everything. Otherwise, you can't get it on an airplane. But when it comes to voting, Democrats say that's the soft bigotry of low expectations. Most people they know are too dumb to have a photo ID. Is that pretty much it, Mark?
11: That's pretty much it, yeah.
10: Yeah. Yeah, I got everybody they know. They live in cardboard boxes under bridges. They're Democrats.
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13: With another ARN News update, I'm Leah Brandon. Severe thunderstorms leaving a trail of damage across many areas in Alabama yesterday. Northern Alabama, Central, and the Wiregrass area all hit with wind gusts up to 60 miles per hour, knocking down dozens of trees and power lines. Thousands of customers still in the dark. So far, though, no reports of serious injuries or deaths due to yesterday's storms. City leaders in Irondale confirming a massive Costco is coming. Mayor James Stewart says the mega site will be located off Grants Mill Road and I-459. That project expected to create around 200 to 300 new jobs and generate up to $8 million a year in sales tax revenue. Construction should start as early as next week. And Regions Bank will pay nearly $5 million to the federal government. This is for alleged PPP lending violations. I'm Leah Brandon.
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17: I'm Jessica Ettinger, CNBC Wall Street, with another winning day. Major averages all in the green, building on the record highs they opened with to set new fresh closing records. The Dow up 228 points today, almost a 0.5%. It was led higher by shares of Cisco up 5.5%. The S&P 500 index up 9 points. The NASDAQ was up 7 points. Shares of Dell down 6%. Micron up 2%. Shares of NVIDIA were in the red, down about 0.5%. 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

0: In fact, Mike, I think Michael just tweeted out, the Obama Nada Library in Chicago, they have little replicas. It's 5 inches tall. And you can pay $40 to get a replica of the ugliest building in the Americas. And they're selling them. And they're going to open on Juneteenth. The article out of Great Britain actually kind of makes fun of the Nada Library. They say they got 400 parking spaces. 400 parking spaces they have. And he tells everybody to take the subway, take public transit. Well, they got 400 parking spaces. They're never going to have 400 people there. No, this is going to be the least visited. There will be a splash for a minute because Obama and, you know, Democrats will flock to it like it's Mecca. And ridiculous. And, yeah, I looked it up. The tickets for the Obama Library opens on Juneteenth because, you know, if you want to get in, it is, as I said, $30 a head for anyone 12 years old and above, $30. If you're a child age 3 to 11, the low, low price of $23 to get in, right? Children 2 and under can get in for free. You got to show ID, though, I'm sure. And if you're an adult resident of Illinois, you got to show an ID. That's $26. Well, you're a resident of Illinois. Yes, I am. I'm going to need to see an ID to establish that you're an actual resident of Illinois. And if you're a child 3 to 11 and an Illinois resident, $15. But you got to show ID. And I don't know how you do that. Because that's racist, as everybody knows. Yeah, general admission tickets include access to all four levels of the museum. It looks like it's 19 stories high, and it's got four levels. And the Oval Office, they have a replica Oval Office, which they have at other presidential libraries as well. And the Sky Room, you can go up there and listen to the gunfire at night. Tickets to the museum are timed ticket entry only. Sure. There you go. And you have to have scheduled time. You got to schedule ahead of time. And then you pay. So if there are four of you, that's 120. I guess the kids get a reduced rate, right? Isn't that amazing? Yes, sir. The Presidential Center. And it is. It's one of the least attractive buildings ever constructed. Architects, the designers, boy, they're going to go down in infamy. This is like the Pearl Harbor of architectural unveils, architectural reveals, just extraordinary stuff. Yes, sir. And we are at 888-630-9625. Well, I know there was other Chicago news today as well. Although I did notice that Kim Jong-un, the communist dictator of North Korea, is set to formally name his daughter Kim Ju-ae as the next leader of North Korea. And there he is, a picture of her, and she's cute as a button, and she looks like she's not a teenager yet. But the Democrats are going to like this, I think. This is a striking a blow for feminism. Once again, the communists are ahead of the Democrat Party, and the communist dictator who got the country from his dad, who got the country from his dad. Isn't that wonderful? And now the daughter of the current dictator is expected, at least very soon, to be named as the future dictator. And if you look her up, you'll find that her age is somewhere between 12 and 14, but they don't know exactly. 12, 14. She was either born in 2012 or 2013, but they really can't say. But she is fixing to take over North Korea, and she's going to look very perky doing it. Very perky, I think. Who knows when that will be? Maybe when she takes over, she'll line her father up against a wall and have him killed with an anti-aircraft gun, as Kim did to his uncle, because his uncle had been disloyal. So they lashed him to a giant log and brought out the anti-aircraft guns and killed him. And they put bleachers full of people there to watch because they wanted the point to be made. Know what I mean? Yeah, and Blake posted on Twitter, if true, this would be a huge win for feminism. Women are grossly underrepresented in the dictatorship and authoritarian fields. I think that's true. That's a good point. And good for him. Yeah, and Bernie Sanders. Bernie, he's going to take away 50% of all AI, which is what Hitler would do more than Stalin. Stalin would take it all. Hitler would let them continue to operate and just shake them down for 50% ongoing. And he also believes that 50% is a majority stake because they're the ones with the guns. Know what I mean? Isn't that amazing? Yes, it is. Boy. We have been talking about the Democrat Graham Plattner. I have learned that Graham Plattner is in Washington, D.C. today from Maine. He is in our nation's capital, and he's meeting with Democrat Party leaders. They're going to kill people and throw them off of rooftops and things like that. Oh, yeah, Pride Month. Did you see the yesterday? Did we share that Pride Month thing on social media yesterday in the Arab world? And they got a Lego set, and it's a Pride Month Lego set. And you build a building, and then men in traditional Arab or Iranian garb, and they're throwing a little child off of a rooftop, and the child has a rainbow outfit on, little rainbow outfit they're throwing about. Now, if Lego made that, that would be a funny set, and I think a lot of people would buy it. It'd be fun. You could give it to your Democrat friends. But let's go, because I got it. These people. Bernie Sanders was asked about his friend, Graham Plattner. Graham Plattner, the lunatic who does all kinds of things that you don't really want to talk about. Like, you know, fine, he sees a porta potty and he goes over there and spanks one out, and he's a chronic masturbator. He's a wanker when he sees one. He abuses Jews, women. He's homophobic. That means he has an irrational fear of homosexuals, which a lot of Democrats probably do. They think that everybody does, so it must be them, once again. And here it is on MS-13. They had someone named Michael Schnell. Schnell, Schnell. That's more German stuff, more Nazis. You know, we all know Schnell from the old war movies, right? Schnell, Schnell, Mach Schnell. When they're hitting people with rifles and stuff like that. But Michael Schnell saw Bernie Sanders, and he said, hey, what are you doing here? Are you supporting Graham Plattner? Because I know you've been supporting Graham Plattner, and turns out he's kind of a Nazi and a lunatic, and you're a Jew, and shouldn't you be opposed to Nazis?
1: The oligarchs are planning to spend, I believe, some $90 million
0: oligarchs
1: in a small state like Maine to defeat Graham Plattner. So I think maybe we should be focusing on the important issues facing working people throughout this country.
0: Healthcare.
1: Not focusing on his marriage. And my understanding is
0: his
1: that
0: marriage.
1: His wife, Amy, who I've met, indicated they love each other.
0: Yeah, they love each other. And this, I got to tell you, his accent is the most annoying New York accent I think you're going to find anywhere. He's really... And I'm sorry, what? So are you supporting him? And he says, well, we need, he changes the subject, and we need to focus on, and then they're free health care for everybody because it works so well in Cuba. And the Democrats should all move to Cuba. And that might be the best way to go there. It's a tropical paradise. You got free health care, got free everything. Come on, just what you guys want. See, they get the guy wearing the T-shirt. I brought it in last week with the liberals. You know, it's perfect for liberals. You got a place where the housing is free, where the food is free, where the health care is free, where everyone is equal. Everyone's housing is exactly the same as everyone else's. It's called prison. It's prison. That's where Democrats. Now, speaking of Democrats, let's go to Dana Bash at CNN, because she's talking about the Democrats and Graham Plattner and you know, Democrats, they love Plattner, the Nazi, the fascist, the Jew hater, the woman hater, the they go out of their way to hang out with Kilmore Abrego Garcia, who's a baby mama beater and a human trafficker and a gang member with MS-13 and all that good stuff. But Dana Bash, talking about the Democrats and their boy, Graham Plattner.
2: I've been thinking a lot about Democrats and how they've reacted so far to the latest scandal up in Maine with Graham Plattner.
0: Latest scandal.
2: And how much of an example this is of the kind of lesson they've been trying to take from Donald Trump and the way he's operated for the last 10 years.
0: What?
2: Just look at how Democratic Senator Andy Kim reacted when I asked him about it. First, he said that
0: New Jersey.
2: It's up to the voters of Maine. And then he did something very telling.
0: What did he do?
2: He focused on taking back control of the Senate.
0: Yeah. And then listen, as though this is a revelation of some kind. And then I realized it was just about filthy people having political power to abuse, to undermine the United States and capitalism and Jews. And Dana Bash is a Jewish person. She should be on the side of the good guys. But alas. Yeah, Graham, so I was talking to the and this is one of the creeps, Andy Kim from New Jersey, the senator that nobody had ever heard of, till he was out there getting pepper sprayed by ICE agents at the detention facility in Newark, New Jersey. And, hey, Andy Kim, oh, you're doing such a great job. And I was talking to Andy Kim, and it was really, we're having a deep conversation, and said, oh, yeah, I'm very concerned that he's a Nazi, a homophobe, an anti-Semite, a racist, and a genocidal lunatic, but I'm going to vote for him because I'm a Democrat. So there's Dana Bash and then her pal Andy Kim.
3: I have not met him. I've never talked to him yet. But what I do hear from people in New Jersey around the country is that they don't trust this U.S. Senate right now, led by the Republicans.
0: Yeah,
3: as we are about to go back into session this coming week.
0: Uh-huh.
3: And what they are pushing on is, you know, $60 to $70 billion more for ICE, for CBP, for immigration. They want that stopped.
2: So do what it takes to elect Democrats, regardless of
3: from my
2: questions
3: standpoint,
2: like this.
3: I will work with whoever the people of Maine elect, but I hope that they
0: Hitler.
3: Elect somebody that is going to stand up to this president, work with me to be able to fight back against, you know, all these dangers.
2: Yeah.
0: Trump derangement syndrome is very real, and it's a very real mental illness. These people are mentally ill. Senator Andy Kim is mentally ill. Dana Bash is not a journalist, and I knew her. I met her the first day she walked through the door at CNN for her internship. All right, and the news media is the most disgraceful, the most corrupt institution in the United States of America. It's about winning the Senate and stopping Republicans because they're going to fund ICE. They're going to secure our borders. The Democrats are fighting for more rape and murder. Dana Bash should be made aware of that. This is, you know, the Lake and Riley. That, you know, they're fighting against, who is it that we got, maybe in one of our sound bites today, somebody very angry that there's a senator who supported the Lake and Riley bill. Who was that? Was that? Oh, that was Ro Khanna. That's coming up. Yeah. Yeah. How dare you support the Lake and Riley bill, which would cut down on child rape and murder and the Democrat Party and deporting illegal alien criminals who rape and murder. And the Democrats are fighting for more murder and more rape. It's again, that's I keep playing the Blazing Saddles clip where, you know, rape, rustling, murder and rape. You said rape twice. I like rape. That's the Democrat Party. So then Dana Bash, she's like, well, gosh, this isn't where the Democrats were just a few years ago. They didn't want power a few years ago. Listen to how wrong she gets all this.
2: Would this have been the way Democrats reacted 5 years ago, 10 years ago? Hard no. They would have been hand-wringing. They would have been publicly questioning whether or not this is really the guy who represents Democratic values. And now they're making a concerted, strategic, political effort to keep their eye on the ball and focus on what they need to do to win back the Senate. Regardless
0: of
2: questions about flaws in their candidate.
0: flaws.
2: Because
0: flaws.
2: That
0: he's
2: has
0: a
2: not
0: Nazi.
2: Gotten them far in a lot of races. It's made them lose a lot of races.
0: He's a genocidal Nazi, an anti-Semite who would exterminate Jews and the state of Israel. And in the CNN, they have a Jewish anchor who says, well, he's got flaws. He's got flaws. Now, her ex-husband had flaws. He was an Obama administration official who signed on to the felonious 51 level letter because he had been as a campaign coffee getter. They made him the chief of staff at the CIA, knowing absolutely nothing about intelligence. And then he proved it by signing on to that felonious 51 letter. Yeah. But wait, 5 years ago, they never would have done this because they had values that were different 5 years ago. But it's Trump. It's Trump derangement syndrome. And it's Trump. Trump is, oh, my God, he wants to spend billions of dollars securing our nation and protecting the American people from gangs of marauding illegal alien rapists and so on. Just extraordinary stuff. Did you want to get to Smirkanish and the... I'm sorry. There's one more, Dana Bash. I apologize.
2: And you can ask the questions about morality and ethics and everything else.
0: Blah, blah, blah.
2: But to see the evolution of Democrats on a leadership level, certainly those who are already in the Senate and want to be back
0: What's
2: in
0: with
2: control,
0: the music?
2: To be more forgiving of things that they wouldn't have a few years ago was fascinating.
0: The few years ago was fascinating. Sieg Heil. Yeah. They're more accepting now of misogynist, anti-Semitic Nazis. We just had the guy singing the praise going down, and what's her name on The View, saying, yeah, he's all these terrible things, but I'm going to vote for him anyway. He's worse than that. And I would crawl through broken glass to vote for him, the Democrats are saying. They're a severely disturbed group of people, mentally ill.
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1: Criminals has been arrested because he threatened to murder an ICE agent and his wife and his children. Of course, in Virginia, he could be elected attorney general with rhetoric like that. Democrats love murder. That's why their policies always lead to more of it. But we've got New Jersey coming up in as well. And also, Dr. Jill Biden was on TV this morning, and she, wait till you hear what she says about Joe Biden winning and beating Donald Trump on Election Day. Right now, we're running out of time, but let's go to Russ calling from Arkansas. Russ, you're on the Chris Plant Show.
2: Well, I'm not sure you can hear me, can you?
1: I can hear you loud and clear, Russ.
2: Well,
1: uh-oh. As soon as you said that, your phone started. Uh-huh.
2: And I'll raise you a double-wide trailer suspended over the Arkansas River that I have to come by every day.
1: Is that right? The Clinton Library is right by you? You're in Little Rock?
2: The Clinton what? No, sir. That's the Clinton double-wide trailer.
1: Ah, the Clinton.
2: Oh, that's right. Some people do call them. I'm sorry, sir. I'm sorry.
1: Ah, yes, the double-wide trailer. Is there a section committed to the women that he sexually abused over the years? Because
2: you know what? At one time there was. They did put that in for a while. They even had the dress.
1: The dress. They had the dread. They had the blue dress, the Gap dress. Monica Lewinsky. I know Monica. I gave Monica a ride home.
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4: This is an SRN News special report. I'm Jason Walker. Votes still being tallied in California, several key races there. In the mayoral race in Los Angeles, incumbent Karen Bass has won and advances to November's general election.
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9: We all know how important it is to stay active as we age, especially as we get older. But I've come to realize that for as good as people are about getting their cardio in, a lot of older folks really don't seem to be doing the recommended amount of strength training or even understand why it's so important. It helps you stay functional and therefore independent for as long as possible. Certified strength and conditioning specialist Dana Santis says a great place to start is not with dumbbells or barbells, but with your body weight, which allows you to build strength while also learning how your body moves and where your limitations exist. It also reduces the risk of overwhelming your connective tissue, which adapts more slowly than muscles as we get older. Once you're comfortable, you can dial up that intensity, but do it slowly, do it carefully. I'm Dr. Sanjay Gupta, helping you live a better life.

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0: I'm thinking, what do I say that will lift him up? That is true. I want to say the things that are true. And so I said, you know, you answered every question. My mind's racing. You know,
1: that's a pretty low bar.
0: Well, I had to sort of lift him up. I mean, I'm his wife. I'm not going to get out on the stage there and say, Joe, you really screwed that up.
2: Not going to get out there and tell the truth. I'm going to lie. And then I'm going to turn to the television audience and I'm going to lie again because I was the Democrat first lady. But what else am I going to do? Really have no choice but to lie. Well, again, a very happy Tuesday to you, and welcome back once more for our final hour broadcasting throughout the galaxy. We remain at 888-630-9625. We've got Dr. Jill Biden. She's still making the rounds in the news media, doing everything they can to make her book into a bestseller. She's going to eventually be on every television show, on every cable network. And just the number of anchors that show producers they have to buy the books will turn it into a New York Times bestseller. It's good to be a Democrat. But Dr. Jill Biden went on Morning Joke this morning. And I think that the jokesters weren't even there. I can't watch it anymore. It's so appalling. But you have Joe Scarborough, who is a disgrace to everything that Western civilization believes in, and his semi-inflatable flotation device of a third wife, Mika Brzezinski, whose father was one of the geniuses that handed Iran over to the Ayatollahs in 1979. They do everything wrong, and then they ride high for the rest of their lives on screwing everything up because they're terrible at everything. But it wasn't them. It was Willie Geist. They have this guy there, Willie Geist, and he's a left-winger. He's a Democrat activist, and he likes everything bad. Now, he was talking to Dr. Jill Biden this morning, performing an act of journalistic gratification upon her, and he asked her a question. The question is, does Joe Biden, the former president, your husband, does he believe that he would have won on Election Day since he stepped down and they handed it over to, you know, dimwit who lost to Donald Trump? Two Democrat women have run for president, have become the nominees, and both of them were defeated by Donald Trump, which is pretty darn funny, 8 years apart, and it was great. So, stammering dimwit lost, and Joe Biden handed it over to her, and there was no democratic process. They don't believe in democratic processes. They just backroom deal, and they handed it over to Kamala Harris and said, oh, you can go lose to Donald Trump now. And it was great. But here comes Willie Geist asking, now we know her to be a pathological liar, not a Dr. Jill Biden. And he asked her, Willie Geist asked her, does Joe Biden believe that he would have won, knowing that Kamala Harris lost? Does he believe? And then she doesn't answer the question. She answers a question not asked.
0: Joe had to decide whether to run again. But people were doing polling, you know, who could beat Trump. And the only person who polled that said they could beat Trump was Joe Biden. So that's why Joe decided to continue on.
3: But does he believe to this day that he would have defeated Donald Trump in that election?
0: I believe he would have beat Donald Trump in that election.
2: I didn't ask you whether you believed he would have beaten Donald Trump in that election. I asked whether he believed. And then she answered that she believes that Joe Biden would have beaten Donald Trump on Election Day.
3: But does he believe to this day that he would have defeated Donald Trump in that election?
0: I believe he would have beat Donald Trump in that election.
2: Not the question asked. And Willie Geist doesn't correct her. He doesn't stop her. He doesn't say, well, thank you, but that's not the question that I asked. I asked whether he believes that he would have beaten it because the Democrats lost and Kamala Harris lost and Donald Trump won. And you guys are all a suicidal Jonestown death cult ever since he did win and doing a much, much, much better job than Joe Biden did for 4 years. And the catastrophe that would have been Kamala Harris as president, we'd all be speaking Uzbek now or something demented. these people. But when you're a Democrat, you're a Democrat all the way, from your first cigarette to your last dying day. Speaking of your last dying day, the Democrats are, again, perpetrating all kinds of violence at an Immigration and Customs Enforcement facility in Newark, New Jersey. And, you know, adding insult to injury. You're an illegal alien. You're a gang member. You're a criminal. You're a rapist. You're a murderer. You get caught. And then they send you to Newark. You know, I mean, come on. What's up with that? But these people, there's last night was a little less violent. The Democrats there, who are fully supportive of the political violence and the attacks on police, and they support crime, and the Democrats support criminals, and they advocate illegal alien gang member criminals being released onto the streets so that they can commit crime again, because the Democrats love crime, and they're the bad guys. But there was all kinds of mayhem there yesterday. Now, let me go to the Democrats there. Violently attacking the federal law enforcement, biting federal law enforcement, and drawing blood, significant amounts of blood, from the arms, plural, of ICE agents being bitten by Democrats who may have AIDS and monkeypox and all the other things that Democrats have. And these, there's one photograph that shows the teeth marks. So you can see that the guy had really nice teeth, really symmetric, well-aligned teeth. They look like very healthy teeth. And you can see literally what the size of the teeth are bitten into the guy's arm. And the Democrats shrug and say, well, you know, ICE bad. Really the ICE agents, the biting, they probably should have been shot, and killed. There it is. But let's go to the radical left. Speaking of anti-Semites, Hakeem Jeffries. His name is Hakeem. Start with that. He was raised and mentored by his uncle, the virulently, famously anti-Semitic, anti-Israel college professor, Professor Leonard Jeffries, his beloved uncle, who taught him about the evil that Jews do. Because Hakeem Jeffries went up there for a photo op to the New Jersey ICE facility, and listen to the stuff that he makes up. They just make stuff up out of the clear blue sky, and I don't know if they believe it or not. If they do, then they're severely mentally ill, and if they don't, then they're pathological liars and pathologically dishonest people. Hakeem Jeffries.
1: Here in America, immigration enforcement should be fair, just, and humane.
2: Fair.
1: That's not what's going on here at Delaney Hall.
2: It's not?
1: We spoke to several individuals, none of whom has a criminal record. Many of whom have been detained here at Delaney Hall for months. This is not America. Delaney Hall should be shut down. And every single individual, particularly those at a high level, connected to this facility, they're engaging in a depraved indifference to human life.
2: They're engaging in a depraved indifference to human life. Poorly phrased, grammatically speaking. Maybe his professor uncle should have taught him the English language, done a better job of that. It's not fair, just, and humane. None of them have criminal records. That is a psycho lie. I read to you from a list that the Department of Homeland Security put out the other day with their mugshots and their record of this one homicide, that one homicide, this one sexual assault on a child, this one sexual assault on a child. And the pathological, this psychopath, Hakeem the jihadi, he lies. None of them have a criminal record. Now, he's going to later, if you had to waterboard him, and he'd say, well, the ones I talked to. And he'd make up a new lie because the man is, just look at his face. He's got carjacker written all over. In fact, his U.S. Capitol Police code name is carjacker. That's carjacker's moving, carjacker's moving. He looks like a criminal. He's got criminal written all over his face. Bring in a phrenologist to feel the bumps on his head, the lumps on his head. They'll tell you that this guy is crime in loafers. And he is a psychopath when it comes to lying. America. You know, America is a sovereign nation with borders and immigration laws. And this psychopath has firebombed all that because he's not on our side. But that's when he got there. He went up to say that on camera and to look like a third world banana republic criminal. It looks like he should be hanging out with barbecue on the beach in Haiti, engaging in cannibalism. That's right. That's what I said. I should send Joe Biden's uncle down there because, you know, the cannibal thing. What was that? Papua. Yeah, Uncle Bozy in Papua New Guinea. Yeah, the cannibals almost got him, but they didn't. You guys should all move to Haiti because, you know, the Clintons fixed Haiti and Obama fixed health care and the Democrats fixed welfare. And the Democrats, they're so peace-loving that Obama only used the U.S. military against 8 nations. And now they're screaming, stop the wars. You guys got us into World War I, World War II, the Korean War, and the Vietnam War. Other than that, and it's your fault that the terrorists got away with September 11th, launching us into the wars in Iraq and Afghanistan and Iraq by extension. Democrat Governor Mikey Sherrill she goes by Mikey. Might be a cross-dressing thing, might be some kind of a German cabaret she takes part in where she's transgender or something, but... Democrat governor of New Jersey, Mikey Sherrill. The Democrats, couple of nights ago over the weekend, the Democrats said, oh, well, they're pretending it's nonviolent. And oh, these people are from out of state, like New York, where you can drive a golf ball and stuff. And it turns out they set up barricades around the detention facility for the illegal aliens. Illegal immigration is illegal. And the Democrats disassembled them and used them to attack federal law enforcement agents with these metal, that you see them all over the place, these sections of fence that kind of interlock with one another. And they disassembled them, and mobs used the big metal sections of fence to violently attack the police. And Mikey Sherrill apparently saw it on the local news.
4: Picking up the barrier to try to use it as a weapon, throwing rocks at people who are not protected in any protected gear, and they were spraying tear gas at the police. So the police reacted to make sure that they secured the area.
2: Spraying tear gas at the police. But weren't they just whining days ago that the police were using pepper spray on Democrat Senator Andy Kim and other rioters, and he should have been nightstick. The Democrat Party, this is the highest level of government, the governor of the state and the lead Democrat, the top dog in the House of Representatives, because the Communist Party is the third world. The third world is here. The Democrats are the third world. Now, listen, there are a couple of news clips I want to share with you. These news clips are really something because the news reporter, Steve Harrigan with Fox News, he was there as a guy who's been there, done that, spent a lot of time in war zones and beep holes around the world and all that good stuff. Pretty amazing stuff. And I want to share with you because I was watching the news yesterday afternoon in the 4 p.m. hour Eastern time. And I said, oh, listen to this stuff. The Democrats perpetrating their violence all over the place. And I've got that for you coming up. When an unexpected pregnancy happens, the focus is almost always on the mother, isn't it? And the dads, the fathers, very often completely overlooked and forgotten, pushed to the side, kicked to the curb, feeling like their voice is going to be ignored. And very often it is. Maybe that's how you would feel, too. You know, you want to be supportive. You want to do the right thing and be a good father and a good man. But fear sets in sometimes and questions start racing through your mind. Can I really be a good father? Can I really do this? Is it time? That's exactly how John felt. John said he didn't know the first thing about being a good father, as many don't. But then he found Preborn. And he talked to the nice people at Preborn who actually cared about humanity. 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Yes, sir. Yeah, I've got more from the violent mobs of Democrat criminals attacking law enforcement in their ongoing civil war in the United States of America.
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16: Bum, bum, bum, bum, bum. Lots of chaos going on at CBS News and 60 Minutes. Scott Pelley, who we've been making fun of here for years and years, Scott Pelley erupts at CBS leaders over 60 Minutes overhaul. You can't overhaul 60 Minutes. Don't you know who we are? It's this country club thing. They don't even work at the CBS News headquarters. They're in their own building, and they've had their own little universe forever, and they used to be a highly rated show. The ratings have been plummeting. The revenues have been plummeting. CBS News management faced a fresh crisis on Monday after legendary 60 Minutes correspondent Scott Pelley, that's generous, accused the network's editor-in-chief, Barry Weiss, of trying to kill the acclaimed news magazine. They put the word kill in quotation marks, and that's all. Pelley made the comments during a tense meeting between the staff of 60 Minutes and the program's brand new executive producer, Nick Bilton. Sure, last week, Barry Weiss, who runs the news division, stunned the TV news industry by hiring Bilton, an outsider with roots in tech reporting, to run the show, which consistently ranks as the highest rated news program on television, CNN says lamentingly. Bilton replaced 60 Minutes veteran Tanya Simon, who was dismissed along with several longtime producers and two correspondents. Sharon Alfonsi and Cecilia Vega. Nobody knows any of these people. You know, these people used to, it used to be great to be on 60 Minutes, but it went to hell a long time ago. Now new management is coming in trying to save the network and save journalism. Hopefully Barry Weiss is, anyway. And the upheaval there proves that they're just a gang of left-wing. They think she might be conservative, so they're all running for the hills.
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17: With another ARN News update, I'm Leah Brandon. Severe thunderstorms leaving a trail of damage across many areas in Alabama yesterday. Northern Alabama, Central, and the Wiregrass area all hit with wind gusts up to 60 miles per hour, knocking down dozens of trees and power lines. Thousands of customers still in the dark. So far, though, no reports of serious injuries or deaths due to yesterday's storms. City leaders in Irondale confirming a massive Costco is coming. Mayor James Stewart says the mega site will be located off Grants Mill Road and I-459. That project expected to create around 200 to 300 new jobs and generate up to $8 million a year in sales tax revenue. Construction should start as early as next week. And Regions Bank will pay nearly $5 million to the federal government. This is for alleged PPP lending violations. I'm Leah Brandon.
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21: I'm Jessica Ettinger, CNBC Wall Street, with another winning day. Major averages all in the green, building on the record highs they opened with to set new fresh closing records. The Dow up 228 points today, almost a half percent. It was led higher by shares of Cisco up 5.5%. The S&P 500 index up 9 points. The NASDAQ was up 7 points. Shares of Dell down 6%. 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Shares of NVIDIA were in the red, down about a half a percent. 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
16: You know, when you're a Democrat, it's good to have the media on your side, and they almost always are. National Review has a fun piece on Graham Plattner. They are writing about Graham Plattner, the Democrat Senate candidate in Maine. And the Democrats, they crawl across broken glass to vote for the Nazi Jew killer. He's a lunatic. Also, he's a big liar, and National Review has a fun piece and laying out many of the lies that he's told over the years, and I will try to get to that. But right now, let's go back, because we were just talking about the violence at the ICE facility in Newark, New Jersey. The Democrats have been attacking for weeks now. It's not happening in Texas. It's not happening in Florida, these violent attacks, because they enforce the law there. But in New Jersey, the governor is a criminal who likes more crime. She is a charlatan and wants to have illegal aliens raping and murdering women young and women old. She doesn't really care what age the women are that are raped and murdered. But she, based on her policies, it's clear that she wants more rape and more murder because the left is a murderous, sexually deviant gang of miscreants and criminals. Yesterday, after I went home after the radio show, and I started texting Michael Piercy in the 4 o'clock hour. I started texting him like, oh, I was just watching the news here. And the Democrats and their violence in New Jersey in support of illegal alien gang members and criminals. And Steve Harrigan yesterday, and he's a serious news reporter. He's been there, done that in all the world's darkest holes. And Steve Harrigan, also, I think he's like 6'8" or something, and which means you don't really want to be in a war zone, but he's been in lots and lots of war zones. And Steve Harrigan yesterday talking about, it's yesterday afternoon's reporting, so he's talking about night before last. He's talking about about Sunday night. They weren't going to church. They were out there trying to help criminals, illegal alien criminals. Steve Harrigan.
3: Yet another explosion of violence last night, and it really happens on cue just after the sun goes down. If you stand out here about 8:30 or 9 p.m., you see dozens of young people arriving by car or bus in groups.
16: Bus.
3: They are kitted out from head to toe for battle, dressed in black. They've got helmets on, keffiyehs around their faces. They are wearing gas masks, some even carrying shields. And that violence last night was directed at New Jersey State Police.
16: Imagine that, the New Jersey State Police. And they haven't been helping because the government there is Democrat and therefore criminal. And they're not helping federal law enforcement when they're being attacked by mobs of people who are being bussed in and coming in car convoys wearing their pro-Hamas, pro-radical Islamic jihadi terrorist keffiyehs, wearing gas masks. They're coming in loaded for violent attacks. On, it's an insurrection. It is 100% insurrection. And, you know, they should get the kind of treatment that the January 6th people got. Hunt them down at their homes, crash through their doors early in the morning, drag them out in cuffs, give them years in prison. You know, the usual stuff. Isn't that normal? Oh, wait, that's not normal? So that equal justice under law thing over the Supreme Court and that and relief, that maybe that isn't everything that it's cracked up to be. Pretty amazing stuff. Steve Harrigan, so they should set up a safe zone, but they had barricades. They used the barricades as weapons. And they've got the face masks and the gas masks, and the sun goes down, and on cue the buses and the cars arrive. Dress up like you're a Middle Eastern terrorist. Get your keffiyeh and your gas mask and your weapons and go after the police. And this has been made perfectly normal by the mainstream of the Democrat Party, from governors and the Democrat leader in the House of Representatives. They're criminals, all. Steve Harrigan is a news reporter.
3: The goal was to set up a safe zone for the protesters, to have barricades to protect them. Instead, those protesters used the barricades as weapons to charge the police. The Democratic governor here says that the most violent protesters are all coming from outside the state.
16: She's a liar, though. She lies all the time. And they arrested six people, and five of them were from out of state. Let's arrest them all, and then we can, and who cares whether they're from out of state or not? What does that have to do? That means that the Democrat Party has a national organization that swarms into places and commits mob political violence on an ongoing basis, and that they're organized, and they've stood up the mentally ill union to carry out all of these things. Just extraordinary. So I was watching Steve Harrigan and soundbites from the idiot governor and from the criminal Democrat leader in the House of Representatives. And they had a live guest on. It was on the Fox News Channel at the 4 p.m. show with what's-his-name. And they brought on Congressman Jeff Van Drew. Do you know Jeff Van Drew? Jeff Van Drew is a Republican member of the House of Representatives who was a Democrat until 2020, I believe is correct. And he is taking nothing from these people because he's, you know, he left the Democrat Party, so now he feels free to tell the truth, which is good. I think that's a nice thing. But Jeff Van Drew, member of the House of Representatives from New Jersey, and he's a Republican now, but he was a Democrat until not too long ago, and he was on the Fox News Channel. I don't think MS and CNN invite him on anymore because they're Democrat Party organs. Which organ are they? I can't say here on the radio. But here is Congressman Jeff Van Drew from New Jersey, a former Democrat, now a Republican. And he was being asked about the violence in this facility. And he's a member of Congress. So he went and he visited this facility that the Democrats are attacking, where illegal aliens and their criminal allies are all being held and all of this good stuff. And Jeff Van Drew, he went and he visited the thing. Remember at Guantanamo Bay, we built them a $75,000 soccer field with AstroTurf that sloped so the rain runs off of it and stuff. And we have all their culturally sensitive meals and stuff. Well, here is Congressman Jeff Van Drew was a Democrat politician until 2020, and now he's a Republican member of the House of Representatives. And he went and he inspected. You know, the Democrats all go there. They show up with surprise instead of calling ahead, which is what members of Congress are supposed to do. I'm a member of Congress. I'd like to come visit the detention center. They say, okay, tomorrow at 2:30 work for you? I say, yeah, sure. But what Democrats do is they show up and get out with, bones in their teeth, and they try to storm the front door, and then they're shot and killed and then sent to Gitmo to be waterboarded. But Jeff Van Drew, he called ahead and said, hey, I'd like to come and inspect the facility. So he did, and you'll never guess what he found.
4: Just the facts. And I really dug in, and we really looked at the entire place. Let me tell you, I was actually surprised how nice it was. I thought it would be okay. But I don't know that people know they have a soccer field there. They have major workout equipment of all types.
16: Okay, got a
4: they
16: gym.
4: They have medical care. They have a physician there. They have a dentist
16: medical,
4: there.
16: Medical, physician.
4: They have nurses there.
16: Dentist.
4: They
16: nurses.
4: Have all kinds of food. If you're allergic to a particular food, they have food for those that are allergic. They have food for those that are kosher. They have food for those that are Islamic, halal.
16: Oh, they got halal. They've got kosher. They've got, Mexican illegal alien. They got... But wait, they've got a physician, they've got nurses, they've got a dentist, they've got medical care, they've got a soccer field. They accommodate everyone's cultural sensitivities when it comes to dietary restrictions or wishes or wants. And then, when the bone gets stuck in your teeth, then you can go to the dentist. So they've got, it sounds pretty, and there's a gym, it's got a workout facility and a soccer field and culturally sensitive everything and a doctor and nurses and a dentist, and the Democrats lie about everything. I think every elected Democrat is a psychopath. Jeff Van Drew is a former Democrat and now Republican member of Congress, and he's looked at clouds from both sides now.
4: It is shocking what the left and the Democrats are doing. They have created this situation by putting out completely false and untrue information that it isn't nice in there. It is clean, it is safe, it is nice. And I got to tell you, I meet a lot of people from around the world and around the country. The conditions are better than 90% of the world lives in, and probably half of America.
16: That's probably right. And it's a government facility, it's a government contract, it's all of that good stuff. And Congressman Jeff Van Drew tours Delaney Hall Detention Center. Wonderful, wonderful. And he saw what he saw, and he's reported back. Now, MS-13, DNC, and CNN are not going to report this. The New York Times is not going to report this because they're liars. They're Democrats, and they lie about everything. They don't care about it. You catch them in the lie, and they honestly don't care. And what about the mobs that are showing up like clockwork when the sun goes down by buses and vans and vehicles, and they all get out and they have their matching Middle Eastern terrorist outfits and gas masks, and then they start violently attacking the police, who are much too generous to them. Jeff Van Drew.
4: We know this is Antifa. This is the George Soros crowd. These are the people that want mayhem and chaos and anarchy in our country. These are people who hate America and don't want anything like the America that we know and love. For real.
16: For real. Yeah. Yeah. Well, he's right about that. They hate America and they don't want anything that resembles America. And Barack Hussein Obama, with his awful presidential tumor there in Chicago, he threatened the fundamental transformation of America. And he was raised by a communist. Frank Marshall Davis was his name. Barack Hussein Obama was. And he's a Saul Alinsky guy, radical left-wing communist agitator, rules for radacals and all that. Pictures of him when he's supposed to have been teaching law was actually teaching Saul Alinsky radical left-wing agitator tactics. This is the international left. They are violent, they are murderous, bloodthirsty, they are criminals. They are the Democratic Party in the United States of America in 2026. Now let's go to the Department of Homeland Security Secretary, Mark Wayne Mullen, who's a great guy. I think I mentioned I worked with him on TV at Newsmax. He had been on my TV show a couple of times. Mark Wayne's secretary, Mark Wayne Mullen. He's a great guy. He's had professional mixed martial arts fights, and he's a big winner. And he bench presses 400 pounds. He bench presses 400 pounds when he works out. He's a strong guy. He's a sturdy guy. He's a guy who can fight. And he's on our side. He's on the side of America and Western civilization. And Mark Wayne Mullen, hey, what's going on with these protesters outside of Delaney Hall that are rioting and attacking everybody violently? What's up with them?
5: We've allowed visitation to take place. During the riots, we haven't been allowed visitation to take place because it's not safe for the families to transit through the rioters. These rioters are organized. These rioters are sponsored by somebody. We see Antifa flags out there. They're not just exercising their First Amendment. These are violent protesters that are there to injure everybody that's even bystander.
16: I played audio yesterday of these idiots. Oh, the illegal alien criminal murderers and gang members can't even have their family members visit them at Delaney Hall, where the soccer field and the gym and the culturally sensitive kitchens are set up. And they no visitation. And I think it might have been the idiot governor there who was complaining, oh, no, they can't even have visits. And then the DHS secretary explains, that's because of the riots. And we've set up a secure area because the Democrat Party is violently attacking everyone in that area. So you can't casually have grandma come in and visit her, you know, her MS-13 grandson to see whether his new face tattoo has calmed down. But the Democrats. So Mark Wayne Mullen, well, I got to tell you, now, this is not a First Amendment issue, Mark Wayne Mullen is saying. And the only reason that you can't have visitors is because the Democrat mob, the violent criminal mob in front, is you guys are just you're so disgraceful, honestly. Mm-mm-mm. Yes, sir. You know, visit the detainees at the New Jersey ICE facility, right? And, oh, no, they can't visit with their families. None of them have visited with their families. Amazing. And at the same time, we're having these events in Washington this week where the family members of young women murdered by illegal aliens are in here asking for help in maybe kicking out the thousands of illegal alien non-English-speaking gang members that the Democrats waved into the country and gave plane tickets and bus tickets and keys to your daughter's junior high school shower room because they're very severely mentally ill. And so it's so peaceful. And they tell us they're peaceful protests. Remember Chris Cuomo? His brother was the groping governor, and his father had been the governor to Easy Street, I guess, huh? And Chris Cuomo, who's famously dumb, and he's known far and wide as Fredo. He's the Fredo Cuomo, the Fredo of the Cuomo family. And he said this.
6: Please, show me where it says that protests are supposed to be polite and peaceful.
16: Yeah, where's it supposed to be polite and peaceful? It says it in the First Amendment, where you may peaceably assemble, but let your voices be known. Aren't they amazing? Mark Wayne Mullen is the DHS secretary.
5: I haven't talked to the governor. I'll tell you that they have activated state and local. That was my demand before we had to pull out our CBP officers out of the airport, which we didn't want to do, by the way. But the governor wasn't allowing state police, and the mayor wasn't allowing local police to come in and help with these violent protesters. They were saying they were peaceful protesters. They're not. And they found out the first night they were there.
16: And the governor is siding with violent mobs of criminals. Mark Wayne Mullen is not.
5: And they were saying they didn't have the resources to respond. And so what we said is, listen, if you can't respond and help us to control your streets, not our buildings. We can control access to our building, but we got to be able to get our employees in and out without danger to them and without our vehicles being assaulted when they're on your streets. If you can't do that, then we're going to have to pull our resources because you said you don't have yours.
16: Also, the Democrats lie that the facility is overcrowded, and it's everything they say is a lie.
5: I think a lot of it is because they have a primary coming up Tuesday. And my understanding, I'm not getting into politics, but my understanding is that this is a way for them to generate their base. I'm assuming And nothing else makes any sense for it to just come up like this. And the stuff they're saying is just not, it's not factually correct. They say there's overcrowding. That place is licensed for 1,000 beds. We have less than 800 people there. That's not overcrowding. Right. There was a rumor came out, so there was maggots in the food. That's absolutely not true. The governor came out and said we wouldn't allow health inspectors to come in. We released the time that the health inspectors went in and what they inspected. So we constantly are debunking the lies that they're spreading.
16: And the Democrats know that everybody has to keep busy debunking all the lies that they're spreading, and that the news media helps them and never asks the right question, if they ever ask any questions at all. It's also Election Day in California. California, the mayor's race in Los Angeles and the governor's race statewide, kind of a big deal. I think that the communist Karen Bass in the mayor's race in L.A., I think that she'll likely win because the good guy is too much of a good guy, and they hate good guys.
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0: It's Election Day in California, and in Los Angeles, you obviously have to vote for Pratt for mayor because he's the only one who's not a mentally ill lunatic, and he's on the side of normal, and he's on the side of sanity. And they got Karen Bass. You want more of the same. You want the rest of the city to burn and no water to come out of the fire hydrants and illegal aliens to rape your dog, then vote for Karen Bass. But really, you gotta vote for Pratt. And there's this other woman, Rahman. She seems like a pleasant person, but she's not the one. Pratt, the place needs revolutionary change. And Steve Hilton for governor, because, what are you kidding? For crying out loud. Also, it turns out that the Democrats have already attacked the mall in Washington, D.C. Vandals sabotaged Trump's Freedom 250 event on National Mall, contaminating underground water with fuel. So the Democrats are poisoning the mall by creating fuel leaks. Let's gather the Democrats on the mall and see if it'll light.
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2: With SRN News, I'm Rich Thomason in Washington. The voters have spoken in the half dozen states where the latest primaries have taken place, and California still tallying the votes in the governor's race. A crowded field of 61 candidates, Trump-endorsed Republican Steve Hilton leading the pack in the early going. In the closely watched L.A. mayor's race, it looks like incumbent Karen Bass will advance to the general election, possibly challenged by Spencer Pratt. Alabama can use a new Republican-friendly congressional map in this year's elections. That's the ruling from the U.S. Supreme Court. Despite a ceasefire, the U.S. and Iranian forces have exchanged fire yet again. Two Iranian missiles missed their intended targets in Kuwait, according to the U.S., and three missiles fired at Bahrain were intercepted. On Wall Street, the Dow futures down 179 points, NASDAQ futures 31 points higher. This is SRN News.
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5: A.J. Brown is a New England Patriot. It was the league's worst kept secret. The relationship soured with him in Philadelphia, multiple parties in Philadelphia, and Brown and Mike Vrabel have long been fans of one another and have had a nice, healthy relationship. This is a massive win for the Patriots offense. Brown is a legit game-wrecking wide receiver, something they didn't have in 2025, and they still got to the Super Bowl. A lot of hope to be sold right now in New England. I'm Den Day.
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0: stay active as we age, especially as we get older. But I've come to realize that for as good as people are about getting their cardio in, a lot of older folks really don't seem to be doing the recommended amount of strength training, or even understand why it's so important. It helps you stay functional, and therefore independent, for as long as possible. Certified strength and conditioning specialist Dana Santis says a great place to start is not with dumbbells or barbells, but with your body weight, which allows you to build strength while also learning how your body moves and where your limitations exist. It also reduces the risk of overwhelming your connective tissue, which adapts more slowly than muscles as we get older. Once you're comfortable, you can dial up that intensity, but do it slowly, do it carefully. I'm Dr. Sanjay Gupta, helping you live a better life.
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2: 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Poet Allen Ginsberg and actor Tony Curtis were both born on this day. Most of us have some notion of what barometer readings mean. Well, generally, a rising barometer means fair weather, while falling pressure means an increasing chance of a storm. But other factors like the season, rate of change, or wind direction often modify those rules. We like to rely on wisdom from those whose weather-watching skills could literally mean life or death. 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Here's one adage they lived by. If the barometer and thermometer both rise together, it's a very sure sign of coming fine weather. Another goes, when the glass falls low, prepare for a blow. When it rises high, let all your kites fly. 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
8: This is Shauna.
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8: Shauna.
9: Salsa.
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8: Sounds sexy.
9: Uh-huh.
8: Shauna.
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7: The wake up call. Joining Michael Butler this morning, he wore number 9 for the purple and gold.
10: Back to pass, goes Yankee.
7: And took one too many hits to the head.
11: Wow.
7: Shane Yankee.
11: At Jacksonville State, there was a female trainer. 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
12: Yeah.
11: She passed out towels.
7: This is the wake up call.
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15: It is the wake up call. No Shane today, though. Sorry. Had some other duties this morning. But Trey will join us, so we'll have Trey Taylor doing another day as we get ready for the show with you here on WTLS. Score 94, Fun 101. I have installed a phone here in the studio. Well, we already had one, but the other one was going bad, so I'm trying to. I probably shouldn't do this now. Let me do one check. It works. I don't know if I like it very much, but the other one, I just say, was a casualty of telemarketers. I finally lost my cool one day and it smashed it down too hard when I hung it up. I was tired of getting them. I mean, when you get bugged over and over again, you finally just get to your wit's end, and I messed it up. Well, didn't break it, but it doesn't always work. So when I pushed the button right there, oh well. And this is one that's been here since the station was built here, this location, 2000. So 26 years, and finally goes by the wayside. Doggone it, I feel bad about it still. I hate to do stuff like that. That was a $10 phone we replaced it with, this new one. And I might want to keep the cord. This is a little bit short. Oh, well. Welcome in. We're glad you're with us. Sean, morning, sir, watching on Facebook. Those who are listening by way of the airwaves, radio, thank you, too. Let's check out the weather. We'll get you ready for the program ahead. The Wednesday wake-up call, June the 3rd. Sunny and 81 today. No rain in the forecast. So it says here, 20-mile-per-hour winds. I picked up sticks yesterday at our place from the storm the day before. And I know I saw some people had, trees fall in their homes. It was pretty crazy. It was just limbs and sticks at our place, branches on the ground. But it took me all of 30 minutes, close to an hour probably, just to go around and pick up every stick in the yard. There are tons of them. Clear and 57 for the low tonight. Tomorrow, 83, sunshine, 87 on Saturday. And 87 on Sunday. We are up there mid upper 80s this weekend, Friday, Saturday, Sunday. Lower 80s today and tomorrow. I was going to walk the dog last night. It started raining again. My wife said, we're not going all the way around the lap. I might not make it a full lap, not around the entire neighbor. I said, well, we got to. The dog needs it. We need it. And the rain started. So I guess we're off the hook. She says it's too hot. I said, it's only 80 degrees. I know it's humid. But it's not hot yet. Is it?
6: It ain't hot yet.
15: I mean, I don't think it's gotten there yet.
6: Well, I'll say this, the past 4 or 5 days have been humid. But
15: it's humid now. It's, this studio is always humid feeling. It's, yeah. I feel hot now. 61 right now, the outside at least.
6: Yeah, it was 63 at the house when I got up.
15: Thank you, sir, for filling for Shane today.
6: Oh, man, that's no problem. No problem. I know he wants to go up and help out. So
15: here's go ahead. I'm sorry.
6: I was just saying I wasn't gonna talk about what was going on.
15: Yeah, no, I don't know if that's not a big thing. To bring up, but he'll be back with us next week. I hope no big deal. Ashland, Alabama, 57 degrees. Says Joy Foster.
6: Wow.
15: Says feels great this morning. Go through Ashland. It's a little bit cooler because it's a little bit more north, right? Should
6: it
15: be.
6: Is. Well, it should you be. Know, it's always in the wintertime, especially. I'll talk to my friend Jason. It'll be 20 degrees colder there than it is here. Sometimes.
15: Yeah.
6: Are you getting up there around Tennessee where he's up there around? He's up there in Clements. Alabama.
15: Yeah.
6: Or the school. That's the school that he went to. The Clements Colts.
15: It's interesting. I don't even know how these messages got. Joy Wiggett to the mayor of Taos. He's probably going to join us tomorrow to talk about a couple of things. He sent me a message last night. I didn't see it when I hit the sack, but I responded this morning.
6: I talked to the mayor yesterday afternoon, and me and him sat down and had a conversation, and Just some great things going on. I'm gonna leave that to him, but I'm telling you, I'm just floored by the progress that he's making already, and if we can get everybody on board, I think we'll get the citizens and everybody on board, and it's just coming. I just see things moving right now.
15: That's good. I know you work over at City Hall, and you get to see what's happening on a daily basis a little more than we do sometimes.
6: Well, I'm part of the program, and I'm a believer in him. So,
15: well, he'll talk about it. Hopefully tomorrow that will work out. He'll be here tomorrow. We'll have the chamber chat today with Carmen, and we also have a guest Friday with Alabama baseball coming up this weekend. Roger Hoover, the play-by-play voice of Alabama baseball, will be on the show. I was looking at the messages I had from Joy, and I don't even know why this one's in here, but it's a picture of football coaches here. All I could think of is when I responded to something, I went it to the wrong person. You know what I mean? When you, You know, and I like this morning, I responded to him half asleep, getting up, says, yes, do you want it? Yes, I said, we'll do the show. Do you want to do it tomorrow? But I mistyped do, and I think he knows D-I meant D-O. Because I don't know how many times I send messages that are errant messages to the wrong person or whatever, so you have to be careful what you do there.
6: Oh, yeah, I do it too sometimes. And, you know, for me, it's my big fingers.
15: Well, I can't see. That's my problem. Yeah, it's a big, if I'm not wearing my glasses and I'm typing, I'm hoping it's going in right. But, you know, autocorrects wrong. It auto-incorrects a lot of times.
6: Well, here's my thing. This is like this. Text Michael Butler. I'm coming into work in the morning.
15: No.
6: I do it like that.
15: That's an easy way to do it. Let's see if that works. Now, remember the last time you tried to text me, you sent it to a message that I don't even have anymore. It was an email. It emailed instead of texted, and it was an old email. And you had been sending me messages on that for ages, and I had not remember. I said, I'm going to respond at some point. Burlington, 64 degrees, says Brad Davis this morning. Stephen Oz Osborne says, on Ashland, where Joey Foster is, he says, funny you should mention Ashland. Because I was there yesterday. Apparently, everybody's going through Ashland these days. Thank you, Oz. Cindy, morning to you. Oh, thank you very much. She says she worked up at Children's Harbor yesterday. They got the Camp Smile Mile going on. And she says, you have a fine young man in Jack. Well, thank you. We think so as well. He's my son, and he works at Camp Smile Mile. And he has told me about the best thing he ever did.
6: Really?
15: Taking that job in the summers, and he's doing it now for his second summer. It's a great thing that they do up there.
6: Yeah, yeah,
15: thank you, Cindy, for saying that.
6: Anything like that is that's a rewarding. It's rewarding, and I wish more young people like Jack would get involved in things like that to really see, you know, what the world can hand to you.
15: Oh, yeah. You see things differently when you see things like that right there.
6: I remember working at the Therapeutic Recreation Center in Montgomery and dealing with special needs kids. And, I mean, it changed my whole perspective of life.
15: Yeah. I could see it. It would. Just, I understand.
6: But it's a wonderful thing. And kudos to him for going out and doing things like that.
15: I'm just grateful he got the opportunity. It's been great for him, and I know he's enjoyed it very much. So thank you for saying that, Cindy. Also at Lake Martin, Gary, good morning, sir. Hope you're doing well today. See, Jamel's online this morning here in T-Town, Tallahassee, Alabama. We mentioned Sean, and there's Blake. We found you, Blake. He says, I'm looking for the live stream. You have found it. Thank you very much. Let's see, this day in history. Today, June the 3rd, is National Egg Day. You like eggs?
6: I got an egg story, kind of an egg type story, but yeah, I do like eggs.
15: I do.
6: I like boiled, and I like egg whites. I don't like the yolk.
15: So you don't do scrambled eggs?
6: I will do scrambled eggs. I'll eat it that way, but I prefer the whites.
15: Okay. It's healthier for you, supposedly, right?
6: Yeah, it is.
15: Yeah.
6: But I was like it as a kid. My mom and it would fry the egg.
15: Yeah.
6: And you could do it, you know, over easy or, you know, I don't even know what you call it.
15: Hard-boiled, yeah.
6: No,
15: yeah.
6: It's not hard-boiled. What do you call it when it's a fried?
15: Oh, fried egg?
6: It's a fried egg, but, no, you got sunny side up and you got, what do you call it when you flip it over?
15: Over easy?
6: Is it over easy? Well, over hard, I think, is what they call it, or over.
15: Oh.
6: I can't remember what it is. I hadn't had a fried egg like that in a long time.
15: There's eggs Benedict, and there's different varieties of what you can do. Of course, you can make an omelet, souffle. I like eggs. Can mess with your cholesterol a little bit, but they do give you a little protein too, don't they?
6: Yeah,
15: I think.
6: Well, that's what the yolk is the cholesterol.
15: Yeah, that's why a lot of people.
6: That's why
15: the other way.
6: My cholesterol has been bad for 15 years. It's not my cholesterol. It's my triglycerides.
15: It says it's over well done. Is that what you're talking about?
6: Yeah, that's it.
15: National Chocolate Macaroon Day. Repeat Day.
6: If Repeat and Pete were sitting on the fence, Repeat fell off, or Pete fell off, who'd be on there?
15: Repeat.
6: If Pete and Repeat were sitting on the fence, Pete fell off, who'd be left?
15: Repeat. I got you. I got you. Only once is enough. I get it. Repeat. All right. Let's do it again. That's a good one. Famous birthdays. Jefferson Davis, born this date, June 3rd, 1808.
6: Jefferson Davis.
15: You think he spoke like that? Hello, sir.
6: I don't know. Tony. I mean, how do, you know, that's the question to me. Like, you know, you hear, who was it that died because he gave a 2-hour inaugural speech in 18-degree weather, and he
15: got pneumonia or whatever,
6: and got pneumonia there. And died and stuff like that.
15: Was it Taft? I'm trying to remember which one it was.
6: I was thinking it was Taft.
15: I don't know.
6: But anyway.
15: I mean, right.
6: I just wonder how you projected that out. They didn't have amplifiers back then. Correct?
15: Yeah, I would think you're right. I would say so. It was William Henry Harrison. Was that it?
6: That was him.
15: This is spoke for nearly 2 hours in the freezing cold rain without wearing an overcoat or hat. The 8,445-word speech is widely believed to have caused the cold that developed a fatal case of pneumonia. So it was him, not Taft. Taft was he the fat one?
6: Yeah. I think he was the heaviest.
15: I guess I just assumed he was going to die because he was overweight and out of shape. There's a picture right there. All right. Well, continuing on. This day in history. Tony Curtis. Happy birthday to him.
6: Tony Curtis.
15: 1925. Chuck Barris. 1929. Chuck. All these folks are dead now.
6: Oh, Chuck Barris is dead. Yeah,
15: that's the one. Not Chuck Berry, but Chuck Barris. The guy that hosted the Gong Show. Both are gone.
6: Barris.
15: Yes. I'm just letting people know. Any others?
6: That's where you stand up and go. Yeah.
15: Oh, yeah, that guy was great. He was a great host. Of course, they claimed he was doing stuff he wasn't, you know, there was a movie about it, like tied into the CIA and was running on him, trying to get him. Or do you remember that?
6: Yeah,
15: you heard that news.
6: That's crazy.
15: Jill Biden, former first lady, born this date, 1951, birthday today.
6: Been in the newspaper. She's got a new book out.
15: And everybody's selling something. Anderson Cooper, 1967 birthday. Another name you might see in the news, of course, CNN. And the events for this date in history, 1851. The first baseball uniforms were worn by the New York Knickerbockers, also known as the Knicks. But that was the baseball team. You know, Knicks is the basketball now in New York. And it says here, straw hats, white shirts, and blue long trousers. The first baseball uniform in 1851. Jesse James and his gang robbed the Obacoke Bank, 1871. They took $15,000. I'm sure that was a lot of money in 1871.
6: Man, I tell you what, back in 1800, $15,000, probably $1.5 million.
15: You think so?
6: Oh, sure.
15: I wouldn't be surprised. And I've got to look it up. In 1871, how much was $1,500 worth? Okay, let's see if I could just say that. In the year 1800, how much was $1,500 worth in today's money? Wasn't the best question in the world. Only $39,000?
6: Really?
15: Really?
6: Oh, come on.
15: I don't believe it.
6: I don't either.
15: 1,500 and 1,800. And I said 1,871, didn't I? Or did I say 1,800? Purchasing power, 39,645. Is that right? I don't know if I believe it.
6: I don't either.
15: $1,500 was only worth 39.
6: $15,000, didn't you say?
15: Oh, I did. There you go. I did it wrong. But still, it's not going to equal $15,000 in 1,871 today. I'll just type it. And let's see. How much is $15,871? You got the, what is it called? The inflation calculator.
10: There you go.
15: Says $421,000 today. So it's not quite. What did you say? You thought a million.
6: I said 1.5.
15: You're not that far off. I mean, it's still a great bit more. First long-distance electric power transmission line was completed in 1889.
6: The first one. Well, I tell you what, there were some transmission lines yesterday. They was all trying to get back on, get the power back on. Stuff. Hey, and you know what? I appreciate those men that was out there trying to do that. That's the guys that work with the city and, you know, getting out and cutting their way through all some of these trees and everything. And it was a mess.
15: You repeat that?
6: Huh?
15: You repeat that, please?
6: Okay.
15: I'm just kidding. I'm not.
6: I got a story to tell you about, though.
15: Go ahead.
6: Okay. So yesterday, as I was leaving work, this is the part of where I said there is no coincidence in life. So I was coming across the bridge, and I usually take the right and go up North Ann Street and to go home. I missed the turn. I don't know why, but I just say this. Some people say
15: I've done stuff like that many times.
6: And it's a coincidence. I don't know if it's a coincidence or whatever. So I get to the red light at the theater, and nobody's coming behind me or nothing's behind me. And I start down the hill, and I look, and this bird is hopping across the street. And I look at it, and I see these two mockingbirds trying to get down and help it. Oh. And then it gets to the curb, and it can't get up.
15: Oh.
6: So there's a little one-way road right there. So I just pull in there to go get to help the bird. It looked like it was, because, you know, it had been in the storm and it had probably been blown out of its nest.
15: But a little baby bird, yeah.
6: No, it wasn't a baby. It was probably just put out a week too early out of the nest. So I get there. Now, here's the key to it. The bird is a mockingbird. Have you ever dealt with a mockingbird and they're young?
15: Mocking bird.
6: Yeah. So I got out of the truck. I run up there because I didn't want it to get run over.
15: Yeah.
6: So it's that little, you got a little buffer of grass right there. And it's that when you come through the red light, it's that big house that's got the big wooden fence right there. So I get out there and I catch it. And boy, it starts squawking. Man, when I did that, here come mama and daddy mockingbird, buddy. They was, I mean, look,
15: pecking you on the head.
6: One of them got my ear, man. I'm telling you. I mean, they were ticked. And finally, instead of, you know, taking it with me, I figure I just drop it over the fence, and that way it couldn't get back out into the road.
15: Yeah.
6: And then when I left, the mom and daddy was sitting up on the fence watching
15: it. And they said, thank you.
6: I don't know. I don't know if it made it. I could have threw it over in a den of cats. I don't know, you know, what it was. But I give it a fighting chance.
15: Well, have you seen that video that's people do it different ways? But the Billy Bob Thornton sling blade voice.
12: Mm-hmm. I aim to kill you. I'm here to kill you.
15: And it's usually a cat and a bird. You know, the bird's on the other side of a window and that cat.
12: I aim to kill you. I'm here to kill you right now.
15: I've thought about it for a long time.
12: Mm-hmm.
15: Oh, gosh.
12: I like chicken and mustard.
15: Mm-hmm. Hello, BLT. Good morning. Thank you for the reports on games that we don't really care about. posting scores on the Facebook feed this morning. Renee as well in California. Renee's in California, and he's posting Dodgers scores. So maybe that was for you, Renee. I don't know.
6: Dodgers scores.
15: Yeah, he's got the Dodgers on there. He also says flounder fish is good for you.
6: Flounder fish is?
15: That's what he says.
6: Okay. Fried or grilled?
15: Well, I hope it's grilled.
6: Yeah.
15: That you take away all the good for you when you throw it in a fryer, probably.
6: Yeah,
15: right?
6: Broiled.
15: Mocking bird. Yeah.
6: I love flounder.
15: Oh, yes. What is the fish? Is it cod that you get when you go to like Captain D's or something like that when they put it? Is that cod? I think that's cod.
6: Yeah.
15: That's pretty good.
6: Yeah.
15: Yeah.
6: The sandwich at like McDonald's is.
15: Is that a flounder?
6: No, it's cod.
15: It's cod. Cod's the fish. When do you get flounder? I guess you got to get it in a restaurant when you go and you order off a menu.
6: You get two fish are just about identical. One's just bigger than you, and that's the halibut and the flounder.
15: Halibut has the big eyeball.
6: Yeah. Well, both of them do. They have all the eyes are on one side.
15: The bulging eyeball.
6: Yeah. The halibut up around Alaska, and they get, 20 pounds or so. The one, the flounder around in the Gulf don't get that big.
15: Well, that's probably like the one that Del Mar ate in that restaurant in Miami that time. The eyeball.
6: Oh, they brought it out with him.
15: Well, that's, I did a joke. We were going to the Alabama-Notre Dame game that night, national championship. And we went to a South Beach or Miami, location for and you got to get seafood. If you're in Miami, you should, I think, and I remember he had introduced us to blue crab, which is very much a delicacy that you can't get everywhere. But this fish, I get the fish, and they bring out the whole fish, one of those deals, the whole bone and all that, mm-hmm. and you have to eat off of it. And I took a picture of it, and it was very good. Don't get me wrong. I ate it, and I put a post up. This is the restaurant we ate at, and for good luck, you're supposed to eat the eyeball, to wish Alabama good luck tonight in their game versus Notre Dame, that Del Mar has eaten the eyeball to make sure that they win the game tonight, and posted this on Facebook. And he got all bent out of shape, which is pretty easy to do with Del Mar. Of course, I'm egging him on. But they won. So it worked. No, he did not eat the eyeball after all, folks.
6: And they creamed Notre Dame.
15: Oh, man, 35-0 at halftime. That's back when Alabama used to do that to teams. Those were the days. One of the great videos from that game is before the game ever started.
6: Okay, well,
15: and I don't know if you've ever seen it. It's been out there, but they're coming at, it's one of those locker rooms where you get to see both teams. It's not like there's one visiting, there's one. They have to cross paths.
6: Oh, yeah.
15: And Notre Dame's waiting to go out, and Alabama's coming out of, the locker room, and it's like you just could tell. I mean, you almost see the fear in Notre Dame right there. You know what I'm talking about?
6: Oh, dude, that was the year Eddie Lacy. I mean, it was just.
15: Well, it was a clinic. I remember I said this was a clinic. That's the only word I could use to describe. It was like perfection that they had done everything and just completely dominated the opponent. That's what I felt like when I watched that. I'm watching a clinic of what they're putting on here against this team. This is a Notre Dame team that had their best year in, 30 years or something. They were a good team.
6: 25.
15: They were completely overmatched.
6: What they won was this, 1980 or something like that?
15: 89 or something with 89. Lou Holtz, you remember?
6: Yeah, Lou Holtz. Yeah. Good old Lou Holtz.
15: Let's see if this is it. I just did a Google search, and this is it. Yeah, let's see what you think about it, and you tell me what you think when you see this. Before the game starts, Alabama and Notre Dame in the tunnel.
10: Now the defending national champion, Alabama Crimson Tide from Tuscaloosa.
15: Brent Musburger. Here's Nick.
10: Coach Nick Saban. Saban putting together a dynasty.
15: They look pretty pumped up.
10: That's the news if they win here tonight.
15: And there's Notre Dame.
10: In 4 years, and there were no votes. They did it the hard way. They beat Texas. They beat LSU. And now when they come out here, they'll tee it up against Notre Dame.
15: Yeah, I remember so many Notre Dame people were there, and they drove the price of tickets up because it had been so long since they had done anything, you know? Mm-hmm. And it was, again, annihilation.
6: They were like $1,000 or like somewhere around there, wasn't it? Those tickets were expensive. Mm-hmm. And where was that at? Was that in California?
15: No, that one right there?
6: Yeah.
15: Miami.
6: Miami. Okay, yeah, that's right. We were talking about Miami. Yeah. I don't know what I'm talking about.
15: Stephen Osborne. No, the best thing was when Brian Kelly at halftime said the only way that they could come back is if Alabama did not come out of the locker room. I agree, yeah. Dude, we got a shot if they don't show up in the second half at all, yeah. Yeah, Flounder Fish has omega-3. Thank you, BLT. You've said it before. We know, yes. Some sad news in the world. Peabo Bryson has passed away. Great singer from the 70s and 80s. He died yesterday. I don't know if you saw that, but he's 75 years old. He had some good music. I figured, you know, since we got you today and you do sing, we may have to do a couple of Peebo Bryson tunes for karaoke.
6: I don't know who Peebo or what it is. Peebo
15: golly.
6: Have never heard.
15: You'll
6: of
15: know it.
6: It
15: once we get it started. First, before we do that, this infomercial, well, this commercial from the 1980s. Let's listen. And it's a sad one. Get your hanky out.
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15: What are you doing? He's still crying over there, and he's still calling. How much money? You spent $500 on a long-distance bill this past month. What are you? Well, I'm calling to cry. I'll make you cry.
6: I'm just crying. You're crazy woman.
15: I'll be the director and you be one of the actors. Here you go. Wait a minute. I got a phone for you. Here's your phone. Okay. All right. People, let me put the camera on him so you can see it on Facebook. All right. I'm going to be the director. When I yell action, it's your turn. You have dialed the number, the 1-900 number, and action.
14: Yeah. Listen, some things going wrong in my life. I just need a good cry. I need to put my head on somebody's shoulder and that mockingbird really hurt me yesterday. It beat me on my ear.
15: And cut. Well, the thing that caught my attention is they try to make you cry. It's not one of these, if you feel like crying, call and we'll console you. No, we're going to make you cry. You want to cry? Call the hotline.
6: Yeah. Now you need to play Justin Timberlake, Cry Me a River.
15: Oh, gosh. Unbelievable what the things they would sell. And somebody's calling. Somebody is calling. Heck of it, why not? Let me call and see what these guys are doing.
6: What was Aerosmith redid Sweet Emotions.
15: Yeah.
6: And, you know, the lady, the obese lady was in there ironing the clothes and smoking a cigarette, talking to you on the phone. Yeah.
15: Oh, yeah. Right.
6: Come on over.
15: Right. Who's really on the other side? Yeah. From Joy Foster this morning. I think I'll save my money just listening to y'all sing karaoke. Brings a tear every time. All right. You asked for it. We got it. Oz says, it sounds like she was soothing voice, that she was trying to comfort you instead of make you cry. I don't know. The woman on the commercial was. Yes. All right, let's see. Let me find a couple songs. You've heard If Ever You're In My Arms Again, right? You know that song, right? From the 1980s?
6: Yeah.
15: Okay, there's one of the songs that Peebo did.
6: But you'll have to do that because I'm not.
15: I'm going to do what I'll do, just like we did yesterday, the other day when you were doing the high notes. I'm going to do the easy ones and you do the high ones.
6: Oh, okay.
15: Well, nothing's easy for us, but.
6: Well, if I know it, I can hit it.
15: I think you'll get it. Yeah, once we get started.
6: I was going to get this chord.
15: Don't worry about it. This one I don't think is going to match up. This is for Peebo.

0: to take it?
1: Nah, go ahead.
0: I'm seeing clearly how I still need you near me. I still love you so. There's something between us that won't ever leave us. There's no letting go. All right, you take it here.

0: It's a good song.
1: Oh, yeah. I recognize it now.
0: Let's see what this is.
2: That didn't make the date, Jay.
1: <That's> crying.
0: Oh, gosh. He had to do it, didn't he? Thank you, Joy. Yes. All right, one last one. I know I shouldn't have gone. We went too long on that one, but this is an all-timer here as far as duets go. Tonight I Celebrate My Love For You. Now, you know this one.
2: I don't know.
0: You don't know this one.
2: Tonight
0: I Celebrate My... It's a duet.
2: Okay.
0: Bebo Bryson.
2: Okay.
0: Rest in peace. And Roberta Flack, one of the great singers of all time right there. All right, so let's give it a whirl. Now, will do the Roberta Flack part.
2: All right, so she's going to be in what?
0: I think it's probably Pink. I believe she goes first here.

0: We've done enough of that one. I'm sorry. I can't believe that's we went horrible, that long with it. I mean, you and I slinging that really doesn't work.
1: Oh, man.
0: No.
1: I don't know. I'm like, I'm sorry, Peebo.
0: I'm sorry, Peebo. Golly.
1: Your bag's kind of hairy tonight.
0: No. You're making people cry. That's what we're trying to do, Ben. It's crazy. You know, we're doing the cry hotline here. You don't even have to pay for
1: people
0: it.
1: People pulling off the side of the road. Stop. Oh, it's killing me.
0: Brandon Fomby, poll the audience. Did anyone else's face squint on the high notes during that song, that first song? Yeah, it was pretty rough. Renee, she liked it. Renee, thank you. Candace said she liked it. Well, the first one, I think. Oh, Christy, good morning to you. Thank you for checking in as well. Those are comments via Facebook. Brian from Eclectic, flounder fish is good for you. Oh, okay.
1: Again.
0: Repeat day. Might as well. Just keep on doing it.
1: Yeah, repeat.
0: Flounder fish. That's what we used to say to CW is repeat. You remember you'd like to say the same stuff over and over again. Call him rerun. That's what he said.
1: Oh, rerun.
0: Not in Dadeville.
1: Yeah.
0: 1220 Cafe. 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I got a couple of things I'll bring up. We do have, again, Chamber Chat coming up 7:15 this morning. We've got Bill Goss' History of Tallahassee with you till 9, replay tonight at 6. Tomorrow, the mayor joining us. Talk about things here in Tallahassee. And Friday, we do have Roger Hoover of the Crimson Tide Sports Network. Since we are getting closer to sports, I'll bring this up. SEC Media Days in July, and we will broadcast live from Tampa. And CBS Bank, CBNS, they are the title sponsor. Again, thanks to them for picking up the tab on this each and every year. We've been doing it for 25-plus years, and they've done it every year, and we appreciate that. They will be our title sponsor again. Got confirmation on that yesterday, and we thank them.
1: That's in Tampa.
0: Tampa, Florida.
1: Y'all have to go see Brian, man. I'll get Brian to come up.
0: Maybe
1: and see
0: so. I at least get him to make a recommendation for dinner, you know.
1: Okay.
0: Looking forward to that in late July, the kickoff
1: late
0: to
1: July.
0: College football season.
1: We'll give him time. We'll call him. You know, he's a, you know, his wife was a refugee from Cuba.
0: Really?
1: And yeah, she was back in the 60s.
0: No kidding.
1: And she knows where all the great, they know where all the great Cuban cuisine is at.
0: See, I like that.
1: Do you?
0: I do. I would like, you know, one of the great, I mentioned the Miami trip I took just a moment ago. One of my great memories of eating at a restaurant was that morning I picked out a place that was a Cuban eatery that had a great deli and coffee and all that, and the leche cake, you know, it's like the milk cake. I even got my mother-in-law to make it for us.
1: Oh, wow.
0: Man, it was good.
1: Well, see, somewhere down there is kind of like, you know, when you go to San Francisco, there's Chinatown.
0: Yes.
1: In Tampa, there's Cuba Town.
0: Yeah. I know.
1: So you'll, I'll get with him.
0: Well, we went to Tampa this past year.
1: Yeah, we'll get him on the radio.
0: Yeah, I was down there this past year. Tampa's a cool place. I enjoyed the time. We weren't there for long, but yeah, maybe you can get me some information on that. Now, the SEC will take care of most of the meals. That's one thing about it. While you're there, they cover.
1: Oh, do they?
0: Pretty much everything. If you
1: I'm talking about night meals, though.
0: Well, they have something. They have these events, you know, and I usually would do one or two of those, but I like to go out and eat one good, usually steak.
1: Oh, okay.
0: And, you know, every year we do the running joke, and it's like the eyeball, Delmar ain't the eyeball. I have to put a joke post out there. Here we are again at Western Sizzling. You know, we take a picture of Graham over there. Got to pick an old steak place. You know, is Western Sizzling the only steak place you actually go through a buffet line to get your steak?
1: That's how crazy.
0: You know what I mean? And I loved it.
1: Oh, me too.
0: I remember going over to Ellic City, I had one.
1: Yeah.
0: My grandfather, he would always, that was our night out. He'd either take us over to Ellic City for Chinese or steak Western Sizzling.
1: Green Garden.
0: Over that was probably it.
1: Yeah.
0: And this is going back a long time.
1: Oh, yeah. Actually, this is 25 plus years ago when you go up there and they had the crab claws, all you could eat.
0: Yeah, this was the 1980s when we would go to the Chinese place. And, I mean, this was before you really went out and ate Chinese a lot, but at least around here. Now they're everywhere. Oh, well, those were the days.
1: I think they've been taken over by the Mexican restaurants.
0: I was thinking, how many? I mean, we got three Mexican restaurants in town. Taquiera San Miguel is the new one up here, and they were advertising with us, and they got some deals. Y'all got to check them out. I was trying to think, what do we have more of? Mexican places or nail places?
1: A nail,
0: like get your nails done, because there's a few of those too. What's most prevalent in Tallahassee? I'm trying to think of.
1: I would have to say, all right, so you got Taco Bell, you got the place.
0: Oh, that's four. That's right. I didn't think about that. Yeah.
1: Yeah. So
0: four Mexican restaurants.
1: Yeah.
0: Which I love Mexican food. Don't get me wrong.
1: I've just grown. I can't. My body can't take it.
0: Oh, yeah.
1: It's the acid reflux type thing.
0: Yeah. Well, we also Chinese. We got a Chinese, we got a Japanese hibachi, we got another one coming.
1: Mm-hmm.
0: I saw their sign is up. Mm-hmm. So, ethnic cuisine is a thing.
1: We got Maury's. Maury's has moved over to over there by the barbershop.
0: Yeah, I did see that. Tonight, I celebrate my love for you. You'll be singing that all day. Abel Bryson has some good music. He also did, I spared everybody, wasn't going to keep on going, but they did the, A Whole New World. He did all these duets.
1: Oh, really?
0: Like Celine Dion and Regina Bell, I think, and these Disney-like movie stuff. Hmm. All right, we move on. 6:53, time for the local news.

0: report from the Tallahassee Police Department. We have a total of 56 items, and we'll begin with an arrest of a black female, Rifle Range Road. Would you rather me sing it, read it like this, or just do my normal? I say, you do your radio voice. Drug arrest, citation issued, 2 citations and 2 warnings for drugs, Rifle Range Road.
1: That's too soft.
0: It's like that guy doing that video yesterday that I played for Shane, doing the coffee house review. I don't know if you did. You might not have been in the truck riding in yet, but he was doing a kind of a whisper voice. You know what I mean? Let me see if I can play it for you. We could do the show like this guy here if you want me to do it.
2: To experience what might be the coziest coffee shop in the state of Alabama. Today we're visiting the original Restoration Coffee Shop, also known as R49, located in Tallahassee, Alabama.
1: Okay. It don't sound like it. It just sounds like a little sugar in his tank.
0: Well, should I read it slightly like that, or should I just do
1: it? Go with your regular voice.
0: I don't want to read like that. You don't want me to read like that. You'll be singing that song if I start talking like that. Restoration. Tonight. I did see something yesterday. Speaking of reading. I love it. Don't you love it when one of these guys that's on TV goes off? You know, he gets mad and it's off camera. You know, they go to a clip and he just starts screaming at the crew. He's mad and all that. Yeah. Bill O'Reilly has a great one out there when he gets mad. We'll do it live. You know, he gets in there and he's mad. But somebody was videoing him still and put that out there for everybody else to see what was not supposed to be seen, you know, because he's not supposed to be live. Well, this Lawrence O'Donnell guy, and this is from several years ago, apparently, is fired up because he's hearing something in his earpiece he's not supposed to be hearing, and he's just cussing everybody out in there every time they go to a clip. But you kind of see the true person there, don't you?
1: Yeah.
0: This guy's a jerk. It's obvious. I said, I can't imagine working with this guy. If he acts like this in this segment, he's probably just like that. He's not. What you see on camera is not everything we know or see behind the scenes. We really get the true story.
1: Here's the thing. If you're a jerk, you're a jerk. You know, for me, sometimes
0: I knew that guy was a jerk.
1: Sometimes I can be a jerk, but sometimes I'll come back and apologize for being a jerk.
0: Yeah, we all can be a jerk at some point. I mean, not everybody's pristine perfect all the time.
1: I feel like the older I get, I become more of a jerk.
0: You get ornerier.
1: Yeah, is I'm ornerier. I mean, you know, I have no tolerance for stuff. That's my thing about it is, you know, I'm out here in this world that is just the exact opposite of what me and you were taught when we were kids, to get out and work hard and do things, and you see everything going on out there, and you go, this isn't what life was like when I was living in Tallahassee, Alabama.
0: And it makes you old and ornerier.
1: Yeah, and what it does, it makes me mad to see how me and you and we went through this town and lived in it, and we come out to be pretty good people.
0: We think so. Here's one for you. Speaking of ornery and Ben Taylor and Pike Road, ladies and gentlemen.
3: Trey, I mean Michael, now you worked at some other radio stations. Do y'all have to sign like non-disclosure agreements? Those, like the production crew to make sure these people stay nice and that image is always out there?
0: You know, there is a rule in the business that I preach to people who want to get into broadcasting. Always treat it like it's a live mic. You know this, Ben, because there's too many horror stories from people that you talked about that I've worked with in the past that have said things they should have never said on air. They didn't mean them to be on air, but the mic was hot, and they did.
1: Mm.
3: Or, you know, you see a news broadcast, he's so nice on the show, and the people backstage, he's a jerk.
0: But yeah, you can fool people.
3: Which images are you trying to protect? Making them sign. I'd have them sign NDAs, like, hey, y'all not saying anything about them.
1: Well, I've heard.
3: But, hey, that Days of Our Lives song you just played, man, that brought back some memories.
0: Which one? The Tonight I Celebrate My Love for You? Was that in Days of Our Lives?
3: That's Bo and Hope's song.
0: I didn't even know that.
1: Oh, really?
0: But I didn't watch Days of Our Lives.
1: And Bo and Hope still on Days of Our Lives?
0: I don't know. Is the show still on the air?
3: It's on Peacock, not that I keep up with it, but...
0: No, they still in production making new shows, though.

0: watch the foreign futures. He took about a 45-minute nap. But that's when Days of Our Lives come in. And you just about, you didn't go in there to disturb him. Because after Days of Our Lives went off, Granny took a nap.
1: Well, the next generation, Daddy watched Judge Mathis. And then when he heard the Heat of the Night music coming on, it was time to get up. That was his lunch nap. So. All right. Well, y'all have a good one, guys.
2: Yes, sir. You too, Ben.
0: Taylor's Judge a napper. We were nappers.
2: Don't worry about that. I'm not going to. Okay. I don't think I'm going to use that cord. I think I'm going to use this short cord, which will stretch out and be long enough. Back to the report.
0: Oh.
2: Ooh.
0: That's right. That's what tore it up right there.
2: Well, assisted motorist lockout, Notasauga Road, motor vehicle accident, private property damage at Friendship Road, motor vehicle accident with injuries on corner like Homer.
0: That one, what? Okay. Okay, so I somewhere along the way, I run into that. I don't know how I managed it, but at Comer Lane, I was on Comer Lane or headed toward Comer Lane when the police come by.
2: At Comer Lane, is that back behind Southside over there that way?
0: When you go down South Ann Street.
2: Yeah.
0: And you're going to Southside. There's a little spur that goes off to the left. It's the old, and a lot of people don't know this. It's on Cliff Street, the old what I call it, the pool of water they had setting up on that hill. That was the water supply to put out fires in the in the mill.
2: Did not know that.
0: You didn't know that?
2: No.
0: And so when I was a kid, I rode my bicycle. I was like, man, there's a pool over here, big giant pool. But what it was the water basin to put out the fires in Mill 1.
2: Hmm.
0: And now it's all grown up. You can go up there, it's still got a fence around it.
2: Really?
0: Yeah. Right down there.
3: It's a bad spot. I drive it a lot, though. Down here, the old outer drive.
4: What's that other one?
3: With the old mill.
4: Comer come around through there?
3: Comer, I think, runs into it, doesn't it? Somewhere in there.
4: Or the crisscross right in there. Somewhere. You know they come in meander back.
3: Comer.
4: Oh, there you go. They ride and flow.
0: Comer, Herd, and Ann Street all meet at one spot.
2: Mm.
0: Big old cul-de-sac. Comer Cliff. Comer Cliff, Herd, and Ann. There's four roads that meet right there.
2: Yeah, with plenty of kudzu.
0: Yeah, a lot of kudzu.
2: Oh, yeah. Attempted to contact subject Sunset Drive. Felony drug arrest was made. Blackmail. Run in. In the jailhouse now.
0: In the jailhouse now.
2: Barnett headquarters, a warrant and an arrest. A black female. She's in the jailhouse now. In the jailhouse now. Stolen vehicle, West James Street, reported. Reckless driving, Barnett.
0: That was that guy who stole that car.
2: Probably. Transport Barnett, follow-up call, Russian Circle.
0: That may have been me, though. Reckless driving, guy going in trying to save a bird going in a one-way street.
2: Oh, yeah. What's this guy doing? He's trying to save the bird. Look at those birds pecking him on the head. Page 2, menacing Hickory Street. Domestic incident at West Butler. Another arrest. This was on Gilmer Avenue. Citations, two of them, and a warrant. Arrest of a black male in the jailhouse now.
0: In the jailhouse now. I seen that car pulled over.
2: Attempted to contact subject Ricky Lane and transport shorter exit. Fire call activity. The Tallahassee Fire Department responded to a power line down at the Lower Tuskegee Road. They also responded to Comer Lane. There it was. Motor vehicle accident with injuries. And to Tallahassee Highway, another motor vehicle accident was reported. And the Friendship Fire Department responded to that one. And that's the news.
5: Sports.
6: Score!
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8: 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Yes.
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9: Touchdown.
10: He will hit it deep to right. That nice ball's got shot. A chance.
11: That's gone.
10: It is gone. Oh, yeah.
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0: celebrate, Tigers. You celebrate, baby. Go do it right there on the field.
1: In sports. Well, where do we begin? I guess I could throw this out there. We do have a start time for this weekend. They did put out, they being the NCAA, schedules for this weekend's Super Regionals. And we'll have games here on WTLS, obviously. And looking at that, Alabama will be taking on St. John's. And we'll have the broadcast for you on Saturday. That's when the series begins. It's the best of three Super Regional action. And this is from Tuscaloosa. They're hosting there. Alabama plays St. John's Saturday at 8. It's late, I know. So it'll be a 7:45 airtime. I don't understand it. Well, I know what it's for. I just hate late games because I can't stay up. I mean, maybe on Saturday night I'll be, you know, after a little bit more rest on Saturday morning, I can watch. But this game won't end until after 11 o'clock. You know what I'm saying?
2: Yeah. Because
1: these games are 3 hours long or longer. Auburn playing in their regional. It's a super regional, and they are hosting, of course. They got Ole Miss, and that's the best of three in Auburn. And they start Friday, and they'll start at 7 o'clock. So these matchups this weekend. The College World Series of Softball gets underway tonight. Game one of the best of three series. It'll be Texas and Texas Tech. Matchup starts at 7 o'clock, and you can watch it on ESPN.
2: What? Alabama got beat two games?
1: They sure did.
2: Wow. I didn't know that.
1: Yeah.
2: How bad did they get beat?
1: 5-4 and 2-0.
2: Man.
1: Yes.
3: Hey, good morning, fellas. It's Brandon.
1: Yes, sir, Brandon.
3: Hey, in other Auburn news, this may be only a few of us out there that care about this, but the Auburn men's golf team is playing for a national championship today against UCLA.
1: Congratulations out to Auburn.
3: Yes, out in Carlsbad, California. So,
1: yeah, maybe they can pull it out.
3: Yeah, we'll see. Alabama's team, they made it to the either quarters or semis, so both teams made it pretty deep. So,
1: well, we're pretty good in something other than just baseball.
3: Yeah.
1: As far as collectively, so, Alabama and Auburn.
2: Well, you know, that was good at swimming at one time.
1: Well, they're still pretty good, I think.
3: Yeah, we like our horses over there, too.
1: Yeah,
3: but anyway, you guys have a great day.
1: Thank you, Brandon. Right. Yes, sir. I'll throw this in. They just got this from Jeff. And this was referenced a bit since it was just a moment ago about Days of Our Lives. Jeff Mask. Still on. You had to watch it on Peacock. That's what Ben said, right? Yeah. He says, I checked out an episode recently. It had been 20 years since I'd watched it, and other than everyone being older, the same cast, same creepy background, piano music. You know, they say a soap opera moves at a snail's pace anyway, doesn't it? Because they shoot them every day, and they have to. I mean, think about the production to do this every day.
2: Do you ad lib in that? I mean,
1: I've got to think there's some. I got to see the set of Days of Our Lives. I went to NBC Studios in Burbank. And they gave us the tour of the Tonight Show set and all that. And they're at the same spot as where they shoot this show. And, you know, they do have special doors for the men to look bigger or taller and women to look leaner. You know, they're not regular 6'8" tall, the doorway openings and stuff like that. And there's some interesting things that they do for television.
2: Wow.
1: But we saw some of the cast there, not what is in Bo and Hope, but I didn't know the show that well and really know them. They were just moving about there at the facility. Kind of an interesting thing. Thank you for that, Jeff.
2: Hmm.
1: Continuing, more sports news here. On the same note, Alabama-Auburn, the word came out yesterday that Aiden Holloway, he does plead guilty to the charges, two drug charges, and he will enter a pretrial program. The Alabama basketball player that was kicked off the team after being caught, authorities searched his apartment and found a lot of marijuana. Thought he might be selling. He said he just smokes. That was his line to the officers there.
2: 2 pounds?
1: That's right. It was about it was over a pound of it. But here's what he has to do. Says, do drug tests, community service, write an apology letter. And he's been granted youthful offender status. Now, the big question is this. Once he does his thing, I'm sure he'll take care of this business. Would Alabama allow him to come back?
2: Oh, yeah.
1: You think so?
2: Oh, yeah.
1: That's the question. Is it one of those, you know, we're moving on, but no, he's done his time. He's, you know, he's learned his lesson. We're going to help him out and let him play ball. Here's what Nate Oates had said recently. We've got standards in our program. We've got ways we've held our guys accountable. We had to suspend him pending the investigation by the University of Alabama's Office of Student Conduct. We're certainly disappointed in his behavior. He hasn't said anything further as far for him maybe having an opportunity to come back. I'm sure that's going to come up. The guy's not going to be in the NBA draft. He is a good player, don't get me wrong. So the question is, will he get his chance? We'll see. The season is a little ways off.
2: The thing of it is you don't want to let him go because you don't want to have to play against him to beat you.
1: Yeah.
2: Because all he's going to do is transfer to Auburn or, you know.
1: Well, he transferred from Auburn to Alabama anyway, yeah. So he is a former Auburn player. That's where he got his start.
2: So he'll either go back and you have to play against him or you let him play.
1: Yeah.
2: I mean, it's just the way that today's society is about it. I mean, you know, we don't
1: Well, he got a slap on the wrist because he is a youthful offender and he'd never been caught with anything. But the question is this. Was he distributing? You know, and that's just it. He's pretty much been got, I guess, he's given a pass. He's going to do these things. And was he just using or was he actually selling and doing that? You know, that's always the big one as far as when it comes to drugs.
2: I know it's state by state, you know, to whether you legalize marijuana. But how can, you know, so let's say half of the states in the United States of America, it's legal. And half are not.
1: Yeah.
2: So to me, either legalize it or make it lawbreaking.
1: Well, they do. In Alabama, it's a breaking the law.
2: But let's be unified.
1: Not
2: because I rode from Mississippi, where marijuana, where it's legal over there, or Georgia or Florida, and let's say you go down to Panama City and you go in a dispensary down there and get all the marijuana you want.
1: You know, the thing is this, though. I mean, people always stand on both sides of this, whether you allow states to do their own thing or want just a, you know, like you say, unified, one thing for all. But, I mean, my gosh. It's obvious that there's plenty of it around, even though this is a state that doesn't allow it. All you got to do is drive down the highway and you smell it.
2: Give me time. I'll be smelling it here in a little while.
1: That's what I'm saying. I'm not trying to say it's right or wrong, but it is against the law. Yeah. But you wonder how much it's policed. He was caught and he broke the law, and it's pretty clear, you know. So we'll see what happens with him. I think the fact that he had so much on him, I think that's the big thing. If a guy been caught, you smelled it on him and he had some on him, probably wouldn't have been not much more said about it. But the fact that he had all of it in his apartment. So,
2: well, I would say this. I was at one time, we were real close to when they were, you know, they were going to legalize marijuana. You know, they were taking it, before the Senate and the House of Representatives there to legalize it. So everybody formed these groups up like it, that you could form it to get the bid to be able to grow it. Only one person was going to be able to grow the marijuana in Alabama. But you could have, you know, other places, you know, you could
1: have a monopoly on it. Huh?
2: Yeah, you could do it in Mobile, you know, have different places or greenhouses and stuff like that. The group that I was in, it was very diverse. Had handicapped people in it, had different nationalities in it. There was about eight of us that were in it. And my part of it was we were going to use the land. You had to have 50 acres.
1: Yeah.
2: To qualify for.
1: Brandon?
3: Hey, repeat caller. Me and Mary Hanlon were out riding in the Jeep yesterday afternoon in the real town, Tallahassee area and all that kind of stuff. And anyway, several cars, we'd pass them or whatever, and she'd get a whiff of stuff. She said, about the fourth one, she said, "Daddy, why are there so many skunks out here?"
1: That's what it sounds smells like. I'm surprised she knows what a skunk smells like.
3: Hey, well, you know, it just it's everywhere. So, you know, but that's, I guess that's what it really smells like. And
1: it does.
3: A 4-year old had questions. So, anyway, maybe they won't legalize it, and it'll, I don't know. We'll see. But
1: well, it does stink like crazy. Gosh almighty, it's awful.
3: It does. Yep. It does.
1: I don't like it. Thank you, Brandon. I don't like smelling. Hey, who would? Good gosh, it's nasty.
2: Well, the thing of it is that I don't know. You know, there's different types of marijuana that have different smells.
1: There's one that's very prevalent, though, that we're smelling.
2: That's what you call skunk weed. Yeah, I think we went over this before. Awful. Just skunk weed. They call it skunk weed.
1: SEC puts out a statement and joint statement, no pun intended, since we came off the marijuana thing. Big Ten and SEC support a sustainable national framework for college sports. This is a joint statement from the SEC and Big Ten on College Sports Act. You know, there's legislation being introduced to potentially, go into effect and change the way college sports is today, what it's become, you know, with multiple transfers, crazy years of eligibility, which, I mean, even I think most people think that 7-8 years in college is enough. And maybe it needs to be less than that. And then, obviously, the number of times you could transfer, and then the NIL and how much money could be allowed. Anyway, they say, says one with an effective transfer portal, clear eligibility standards, and protections and benefits for student-athletes. While we appreciate the leadership of Senators Cruz and Cantwell in pursuing these shared goals, we do not support the Protect College Sports Act as drafted. You know, this is one of the unfortunate things with anything. You remember the old thing, I'm just a bill here up on Capitol Hill, and it's hard to get the bill to become a law. Why? Because we can't ever get together on things. And why have we had this hang up on the playoff? Should it be 16? Should it be 24? We can't compromise. We can't come up with some even skill ground here. They don't like certain things in it. I didn't like certain things in it. I thought this needed to be a little bit different than that. You know, one of them was the Lane Kiffin rule. I thought was unrealistic that you have to hold on to a coach. They said you can't leave in the middle of a season. Well, I mean, once he's taken another job, do you really want him? So I thought that one was a little bit outlandish.
2: Well, what if he does something on the field that...
1: Yeah, I guess if there's show cause type stuff that the guy has to go, he's done something conduct-wise and has to go, that would be relieved. But
2: I'm not talking...
1: A guy takes a job, though, and what, I mean, you want him gone? Yeah, what are you saying? What if he stinks or something as well? I mean, there's a contract.
2: What I'm saying...
1: You stuck with him?
2: If you get there and you say you got to keep him till the end of the year... What if this guy goes out there and he, you know, throws his headset 5 games in a row across the field and gets multiple 15-yard penalties, and he's costing your kids a game because he knows he's not going to be there? He starts sabotaging it.
1: Oh, golly.
2: You see what
1: crazy.
2: I'm saying?
1: That'd be crazy.
2: It can be a sabotage.
1: Well, their basic points are that we want to work with Senators Cruz and Cantwell and get something together, but we want it to be redrafted. We want some changes. Therefore, legislation or something, as they call it, the Protect College Sports Act here is what it's been coined, and just wanting to make that different than what it is. I'm sure there's a lot of things they're on the same page about, but that's a statement. I mean, Graham and I talked about this when this was introduced at the remote we were doing in Montgomery at the regional airport, MGM, and he says it'll never happen. Because we've been talking about these things forever, I don't think people are optimistic about seeing something put together here soon or ever. But something's got to be done, you know. But here we are. We've been talking about it for how long? It's like the meal cleanup here in Tallahassee. How long have we been talking about it? Well, I hope it gets cleaned up. We're going to build something new. We're going to have condos. We're going to have restaurants. And people are like, yeah, right. It's how many times do you have to continue to tell me something and nothing happens before something finally happens?
2: Yeah. Well, first of all, it was the meal one. Then it meal two, and then meal two.
1: We have been waiting and waiting and waiting. We want to see something. Look, I'm finally going to get a Tallahassee Rec Center rebuild.
2: Yeah.
1: Brand new building. I mean, after all these years of talking about it, that's kind of where we are on these things. We've heard about it over and over again, and we're finally going to do something.
2: Yeah, well, you were involved in the first one. And, you know, And you know, me and you were both disappointed the way it went.
1: Yeah, sometimes you're just running into a brick wall. You kept doing things, trying different things, and it just kept getting resentment and blowback on that, and that's the way it goes.
2: Well, it's a quality of life thing for us. I mean, I think as me and you get older, as you get older, the quality of life changes.
1: Yeah.
2: I mean, you know, you're playing a little bit of pickleball. I'm kind of in between places. I got to start working out. I got to do something because I'm losing mobility. So, like the woman the other day, you know, as I'm walking down the road, she said, "Hey, sir." I said, "Yeah, you got knee problems?"
1: Oh, she thought you did because of your walk.
2: Yeah.
1: The gait that he has.
2: And I was like, "No, I don't have knee problems." I said, "I got ankle problems." "Well, you walk like my husband did. He had knee problems." And I was like, "Okay, thank you, man." You saying I walk like Fred Sanford or what?
1: That's good.
2: Just called me out. Just made me feel bad. I just like moped all the way back.
1: "Hey, you old man over there walking over slump. You can't around. Walk.
2: Well, you look younger than what you are."
1: Yeah, right. "Take your glasses off." Man, look at him. Can you believe he's not 60? I can't believe it's not butter. We can't believe he's not 60. Can you believe that? Look at him. I can't believe he's not 60. And then glasses come off. Oh, my gosh. The transformation. It's the glasses. It was the shoes with Michael Jordan, you remember?
2: Yeah.
1: That's what Spike Lee said. Well, there's an old-time reference. What? How many of the next live where everybody said? It's the shoes. You remember those ads for Nike?
2: Yeah.
1: Sunny and 81 today, clear and 57 tonight, sunny and 83 tomorrow, sunny and 86 Friday, 87 Saturday, Sunday 87, some rain coming back in, it looks like, at least a chance of it, this weekend. Right now, 61, not bad right now. Enjoy it while you can.
2: Never owned a pair of Michael Jordans.
1: Never?
2: Never owned
1: them. Get that man some shoes.
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5: This is Clint from First Methodist of Tallahassee. On the day of Pentecost, the disciples were all together praying. Jesus had told them to wait for something big. Suddenly a sound like a violent wind filled the house, and what looked like tongues of fire rested on each person. They were all filled with the Holy Spirit. The crowd that gathered was amazed and confused, and they asked one another, "What does this mean?" That's a good question for us as well. What does it mean to be filled with the Holy Spirit? God did not send His Spirit just to surprise people. He sent the Spirit because we truly need Him. So today, ask the same honest question the crowd asked and listen for God's answer. Let's pray. Father, like the crowd long ago, I ask, what does this mean for me? Open my heart to understand and welcome your Spirit. It's in Jesus' name I pray. Amen.
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0: Bebo Bryson, yes. Lost him yesterday. He passed away at the age of 75, but he had great music. There's one right there. We tried to karaoke that one this morning, and wasn't too good. But anyway, we got the original right there. Carmen's here. Carmen Rogers. It's time for Chamber Chat, the wake-up call, continuing on a Wednesday morning, 7:30. Thanks for hanging around and waiting for us.
1: Oh, absolutely. Good
0: morning. Appreciate you coming in. Good morning to you. Hope you're doing well.
1: Doing great.
0: Yeah. Nice out there. It's only 62 degrees right now.
1: I know. The weather kind of flipped on us a little bit.
0: But it will get hot again. Yeah. It's supposed to be up to 80 again today. And it's better than 90.
1: Right. Well, but it's going to be, I think, 58 is the low.
0: Yeah. Tonight. We can take that. The mornings are good. Yes. But it's the afternoons that kill us. Yeah. And the humidity. Well, good to see you on a sunny Monday, sunny morning. We appreciate you coming down, talking about what's happening with the Tallahassee Chamber of Commerce. So what's up these weeks?
1: Well, this is the very, very early stages. We may be partnering with the McCraney-Cottle Foundation for a 4th of July event. It would be the day of the 4th.
0: Hmm.
1: It's still in the planning phases, so I don't want to say too much. But I will say follow the Chamber's Facebook page, because if this does go through, we'll have vendors, food trucks, all that kind of, you know, fun and exciting things.
0: On the 4th?
1: Yes, the day of the 4th.
0: Okay.
1: It would be from 10 a.m. until 2 p.m., and it would be at the Mount Vernon Performing Arts Center.
0: All right. An outdoor or indoor event or a combination?
1: Combo.
0: So something inside, patriotic probably, I guess?
1: Yeah, okay. You can go in and cool off and then, you know, come outside and grab a bite to eat, maybe some, you know, handcrafted items, you know.
0: Okay. You know, it's interesting over the years to see what has happened on Independence Day here in these parts. You know, 4th of July is usually, we're going to the lake, maybe some people go to the beach, and it seems like it's kind of a ghost town. But there are some people that don't do that, be interested in something, an event right here in the city of Tallahassee.
1: Right. And when I worked for the Tallahassee Tribune, the 4th of July, there was really nothing to write about that week because everyone was either at the lake or the beach.
0: Mm-hmm.
1: I think the industries all closed for that week. And like you said, there was really not a lot of people here.
0: Right. Yeah. It's it used to be, if you want to really go back, the mill closed.
1: Yep.
0: The early days. And they always had the carnival.
1: Yep.
0: You know, and I remember when I was a kid, the 4th of July week was the week of the carnival.
1: Mm-hmm.
0: And that changed. And there's still, I think, some vacation time that people get, obviously, with the industry still today.
1: Yes.
0: But maybe some of those folks, who knows, maybe some of the lake folks get tired of riding on the water for a little while, come in and catch some of that and head back up there to watch the fireworks. I don't know. It's an idea.
1: Maybe we can catch some of that lake traffic because, you know, we're going to hold it from 10 a.m. to 2 p.m.
0: Yeah.
1: There's going to be a lot of people traveling Highway 14
0: Definitely.
1: To 63 to get to Lake Martin.
0: Yeah, not competing so much with the nighttime festivities.
1: Right.
0: Yeah, and I know some people take 2 or 3 days up there, and I guess that's what they do during the 4th. But, yeah, I hope so. I'd like to see it. Maybe we can go and catch some of it. At least it's in the works. We'll see.
1: That's right, yeah. Yeah.
0: You'll let us know when it's a confirmed thing.
1: Huh? Absolutely.
0: All right. Yeah. Well, good deal.
1: Mm-hmm. That's really where we're at right now. You know, still working on our memberships.
0: Yes.
1: That 4th of July event, I think, is going to be an exciting thing.
0: Yes. It's summertime. You're a month away, basically, from that. And then it's not too long off. You'll be thinking about trade day and the other things that come because it's the calendar keeps rolling along, doesn't it?
1: The golf tournament, that's August 10th. It's going to be Arrowhead.
0: It'll be a hot day.
1: Maybe we'll get a break like we did last
0: year. Well, you know, the thing is, people play, they're just going to play golf when it's summertime. I mean, they are used to it here in the South. That's what you get.
1: That's true.
0: So, that'll be good. So you do have that date nailed down. August the 10th is the golf date.
1: Yep.
0: All right.
1: Yep. I went out to Arrowhead last Friday and spoke with Holly. Now, we are working out the details as far as the lunch and things like that.
0: But yeah.
1: August 10th.
0: That's a long-running thing. Hey, as long as I've been here, I think that been back in Tallahassee, I believe we've been doing some type of golf tournament with the Chamber.
1: I think so, yeah.
0: I can remember when it was at Lakeside Golf Course here in Tallahassee.
1: Oh, really?
0: Oh, yeah.
1: Oh,
0: yeah.
1: Wow. I think that would be convenient.
0: Yeah, yeah. It's, you know, now it's got houses in the way. You know, they sold the property. Yeah. But
1: wasn't it Quail Run? Or no.
0: That's Wetumpka.
1: Okay.
0: I think Quail Run's Wetumpka, right?
1: I think it is, yeah.
0: Yeah, but Lakeside is up where, it's towards Kent.
1: Yeah, you know? I know where the subdivision is.
0: And right now there. Some nice houses in there. But yeah, one time it was a golf course. And, you know, jokingly, people would refer to it as Rockside because of the rocks on the course in certain spots, you know. But it was Tallahassee had a golf course for many years.
1: I gotcha.
0: Yeah.
1: Okay. Well, I wish we had one now. We would certainly utilize it.
0: Well, and there's another thing that brings me a memory is we used to have a driving range as well that was owned by Joey Wigginton, the mayor currently of Tallahassee, where the Walmart is now.
1: Wow.
0: That was Tiger Tracks, I think was the name of it.
1: I did not know that.
0: Yeah, it was a driving range. You just, you know, line up at tee boxes up there and you just drive the balls out there in that open field, which now is, you know, got Ivy Creek and Walmart.
1: Yeah.
0: Yeah.
1: Did not know that.
0: Yeah. Yeah. Things have changed over time. Well, yeah. Well, we look forward to the summer and maybe this 4th of July event and what's to come after that. Appreciate you giving us some time as always.
1: Absolutely. Absolutely. Glad to be here.
0: Now, thank you for coming down. I know you had talked with Josh over at the Zone, Josh Rigsby. He's doing some stuff. I think they're now doing some hands-on training. I talked with him recently. Went over and actually took my nephew. They're doing all-star season, so they're open for business. He was looking to do some stuff.
1: Yes. Well, hopefully they're going to join the chamber. We'll hold a ribbon cutting and some advertising and get the word out.
0: Yeah, it's a good business. The Zone up there on the Kent Road doing baseball and softball instruction. They got coaches and players working with you, so y'all get by and see them. Mm-hmm. And, and getting them on the board with the Chamber of Commerce. All right, we'll come back with more. Again, Carmen Rogers Weekly joining us every Wednesday for Chamber Chat and the Wake Up Call, Greater Tallahassee Area Chamber of Commerce. We'll take a break. Doug, good morning to you, sir, watching on Facebook as well as Cynthia. They've logged on. You can watch as well. 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
5: This is Brandon Fombie, and I have the privilege of pastoring here in my hometown at East Tallahassee Baptist Church. 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

0: Tell as old as time. And the name of the song is BLT. What?
1: Don't know it.
0: You don't know it. Listen real closely. Right here. It's from a movie.
1: Called Urban Cowboy.
0: Urban Cowboy? No, they say it right here at the end. They said it. It's in the title. It's the name of the song. Is the name of the movie. Tale as old as time. It is right here. Listen. Listen closely.

0: Your answer?
1: Don't know it.
0: Do not know it, he says, with the radio turned up, reverberation in the background. Beauty and the...
1: Blowfish.
0: Blowfish? Gosh! Beast, Brian, did you not see Beauty and the Beast? Heard of Beauty and the Beast? I mean, it's golly.
1: Beauty and the Beast, I've seen the cartoon one.
0: Oh, okay. Well, that's, I think that might have been the one it came from. I believe it is. There was a TV show as well. You also, you know, that was a top 10 hit. The If Ever You're In My Arms. I played that one earlier, If Ever You're In My Arms Again. And the number one that he had on the Billboard charts was a song called A Whole New World with Regina Bell. That's the only one that hit number one on the Billboard charts. And he was number one on the R&B, and he was number one on the AC, adult contemporary charts, but not the overall Billboard Hot 100, other than that one, the one I just mentioned. A Whole New World. Peabo Bryson paying tribute today, the one and only on the wake-up call. He was 75 years old. You told me about the Commodores guy. I'd already mentioned that yesterday, so we're losing some great ones.
1: Lionel Richie's lady.
0: Yeah. Doug knew at least. It's a beauty. Now, Lionel didn't pass, though. No. Lionel was in the Commodores.
1: Yeah. They are good.
0: They are. They definitely are. Right from the road up here in Tuskegee.
1: I got 23 birthdays for Monday.
0: How many?
1: 23. That's some good ones.
0: You've gotten better. I didn't throw out as many this past week. Still maybe too many sports guys, but that are very obscure sports guys. I don't mind sports guys, but it was a little bit much. But you're doing well.
1: Yeah, it's going to be 91 degrees next week.
0: Oh, you're already looking ahead to next week. Don't tell us. We don't want that, but we know it's coming. We're not, immune to 90-something degrees. We've been there before.
1: Guess what I ate last night? I ate some good old fresh squash with zucchini squash casserole, barbecue pork, and some broccoli carrots.
0: I figured it was flounder fish, since you've been posting that all over Facebook this morning on repeat day.
1: I went fishing this and caught me a bluegill.
0: A bluegill.
1: They're sports fish. They're brim. They're still a
0: brim. Yeah, small ones. Yep, they're little.
1: They're good eating, too.
0: Did you fry them up, or did you just throw them back?
1: Throw them back.
0: Good.
1: You know, it'd be for the 4th of July before you know it.
0: 1 month and one day away.
1: Yeah. It's on a Saturday this year.
0: Yes. That stinks, by the way. You know that, right? Yeah. You want the holidays to fall during the week, so you get the... Nah, they're going to give everybody Friday off. I get that. But it'd been nice. Let's just say if it were Thursday, we'd probably get an extra day. Because you're going to just go on and give them the Friday after that. That would be a nice thing. But now we only get the one day. We're going to have to take it on the Friday, the 3rd. That's just me thinking, maybe I'm being selfish. I like to sleep in. I don't get to do it much.
1: You go have a show that Friday, the 3rd of July.
0: Right? I'm answering that with a definitive no, not a live show. I'm sleeping in. What we need to do is give you the keys to the station and let you show up on those days. I don't feel like coming in just let you do it. Would you want to do it?
1: Not really. For the 4th, I might eat me a good old ice cold watermelon.
0: Well, that's a good thing for the 4th of July.
1: Homemade ice cream, too.
0: Oh, yes.
1: My favorite homemade ice cream is a good old chocolate frosty.
0: You mean like the one from Wendy's?
1: Oh yeah, that's good.
0: It's not homemade though. If you get it from there,
1: no.
0: Yeah. Till his oldest time.
1: Lionel Richie and the Commodores, lady.
0: Yeah, well, that was an original. That's written by Lionel, but recorded by Kenny Rogers.
1: Kenny Rogers, yep.
0: Yeah.
1: The Gambler.
0: The one and only. I saw a video yesterday with Kenny, and he was working with the Commodores, and they were singing Sail On, a great song. You remember Sail On, right?
1: No.
0: Oh, gosh, you got to go back and look that one up. That's the Commodores. And it was, he worked a lot with Lionel Richie on some stuff. They helped each other out a lot. Let me say, I'll play you the clip. Here it is, just for your fun. I think I shared. Well, I thought I shared it. Maybe it wasn't on TikTok. Oh, I shared it on the... doggone. It was on a text instead. I should have just shared it on the TikTok.
1: Give me some good old hot coffee with some unsweetened almond milk.
0: Mm.
1: Milk, just get to eat me some good old homemade sausage rolls.
0: I saw your mother made those. She doesn't make them in the balls. They're usually sausage balls. She flattened them out more like a cookie, didn't she?
1: Yeah.
0: Yeah.
1: They are good.
0: Well, they still taste the same, don't they?
1: Made some homemade blueberry pound cake. Yeah, the fresh blueberries.
0: Well, man, you are just, again, eating like a king.
1: I'm good eating, though.
0: Oh, yes.
1: Spoiled.
0: You are spoiled. We all are, aren't we? A little bit. We're lucky enough to get what we want. Here you go. Classic ad. You got me thinking about it. This, you know, commercial-wise, this is a newer... I mean, it's an old ad, I think. It's been around for 15, 20 years. But it's one that runs still today, and it gives you that warm and fuzzy feeling. You're talking about ice cream.

0: doing.
1: All right, before we get into the guy talking, do you know that ad?
2: Bluebell ice cream.
1: Oh, yeah, see, it works. Advertising.
0: Bluebell takes milk chocolate ice cream and...
1: Milk chocolate ice cream, and he's got the voice that's kind of warm and fuzzy.
0: Loads it with chocolate coated peanut
1: butter. If he says chocolate like he said it, he doesn't say chocolate like you and I say. He says chocolate. Did you notice that?
2: Chocolate.
1: As you're saying, maybe not quite like that.
0: When Bluebell takes milk chocolate ice cream and loads it with chocolate coated peanut butter.
1: All right, what we're looking for is an old man, because that's what he is. This guy sounds old, but he's like your grandpa. That's what you want. The old man is sitting out there churning the ice cream, homemade. That's what, and making homemade chocolate ice
0: cups
1: cream.
0: And peanut butter cookie dough pieces. Ugh. You get chocolate peanut butter overload. Better by a country

0: My favorite Bluebell ice cream is oatmeal cream pie.
1: Yeah, how much does it cost for a tub of it, or a gallon, or how big are the things? A pint? I guess a different value.
0: $5, $6, $7.
1: Is it that much? Yeah. You know, I thought about how they hurt themselves that time when they got that outbreak. Was it listeria or something that was found on one of the plants? And they were like, oh, my gosh, we've got to shut it down. You can't eat any blueberry. I thought it was going to sink the business, and it did for a while. And I'm sure there's probably still some repercussions from that they haven't completely recovered. But I would like to know what their market share is now. But everybody says Bluebell's the best. What is the best ice cream? What do you say? Haagen-Dazs? Is that better?
0: Mayfield.
1: You think it's Mayfield?
0: It's good.
1: Well, look, all of it's good. I mean, I love ice cream. But what's the best ice cream? I typed it in as a Google search, and this is what popped up. Haagen-Dazs, which is kind of uppity ice cream, wouldn't you say?
0: Yep.
1: Because it's expensive. Like I say, it's $7 or $8 for a big tub of the Bluebell, but you get the Haagen-Dazs, you get the little bitty thing for $7 or $8. And it's like we're going to make it out that we are better. And I think it might be a little bit better. I don't know, better, more quality. I don't know. It says the best brought, and it says Haagen-Dazs, Ben & Jerry's, Dairy Queen. Well, that's not the same. We're talking about you can. And here it popped up, Blue Ribbon Dairy, Tallahassee, Alabama. They know my location services here. So I can go and get it right now. They do that. Yes, they do it at the coffee cow too, I think. So best... ice creams. That's a good question. A subjective question. Say, we don't really know how to answer that question. Well, I figured there'd be a poll out there. Maybe one day we do a taste off. It's like the old Pepsi challenge. Put a Coke next to a Pepsi, marked and unmarked, and you have to tell us which one. We did a Pepsi challenge at WTLS one time. They brought them out there. We tried them out.
0: You know what I ate in a while? Some good old TCBY, frozen yogurt. That's some good stuff.
1: Yeah, I see. It is the difference between frozen yogurt and ice cream, isn't it?
0: Yogurt's less fattening.
1: Is yogurt less fattening or ice cream? It depends on there's certain content of how the ice cream is made up. But if you make ice cream, you know there's a way to make homemade ice cream with eggs. Some people use the eggs, and this is a real homemade way of doing it. I mean, the easy way is just get the heavy cream and the rock salt, you know what I mean, and just load it up and turn it around. But if you really want to go all in, you can use eggs in this ice cream. Now, a guy that can make some that I've not found any better is Mr. Moon over there in East Tallahassee. He used to have that contraption, that old tractor engine that's running, spinning it on the back. Well, that was some good ice cream. I miss that. One of the things I miss most about not living over there near him. But I think he's moved now. Everybody's moved out of there.
0: Homemade ice cream. Make some homemade vanilla and put some blueberries in it. Oh, man, that's some good eating.
1: Oh, yes. The good old peach days.
0: Peach ice cream good. Peach ice cream good. Strawberry good. Chocolate, vanilla, Napoleon. Mm-hmm. Strawberry, vanilla, and chocolate. That's some good, too.
1: Yes.
0: One time I tried the Bluebell banana pudding. It was pretty good.
1: Well, it's all good. We have to go and load up the freezer.
0: Blueberry cobbler, cheesecake.
1: Kelly, morning to you watching on Facebook.
0: Yeah, I found one blueberry one called Dr. Pepper Float.
1: I do love a root beer float. I know that. We got these mugs. You can put them in the freezer, get them frosty, get you a good, cold root beer. Make sure you get it ice cold. I'm saying, put it in there and almost get the slush effect on it and make sure the ice cream's good and you pour it. Well, never mind. Just keep on, Brian. I won't finish my story. I'm dragging. It's all right. Go ahead.
0: My first, my favorite pie is a key lime pie.
1: Your all-time favorite's key lime?
0: And my favorite cake is carrot cake.
1: Hmm.
0: You know, carrot's good for you. They're rabbit food.
1: Yes. Rabbits know. Good for your eyes as well.
0: Good for you too.
1: Yeah, well, if you're getting a good cake, you got to throw some of that ice cream you're talking about on top of it as well.
0: Did you know that jalapenos, banana peppers, tomatoes, and okra, they're considered a fruit?
1: All of those are fruits?
0: Yeah, because they got seeds in them.
1: Oh. Well, I knew that a tomato was a fruit. I really hadn't thought about the other. You said a jalapeno is a fruit?
0: Yeah, because
1: a banana pepper is a fruit?
0: Yeah, tomatoes are fruit.
1: And What else? It was one more you said, wasn't it?
0: Okra.
1: Okra.
0: It's a fruit.
1: If it's got seeds, it's a fruit.
0: Yep.
1: It says here okra's a plant.
0: Yeah, it's a vegetable. It's also a fruit.
1: Is it a vegetable or is it a fruit? You said it was a fruit because it has seeds.
0: It's a fruit.
1: Okay. I didn't even think about it. Is okra a fruit? A fruit or a vegetable? And Brian knows his food. Botanically speaking, it is a fruit because of the seeds. There you go. You know. I never thought about it like that. And you say that a banana pepper is a fruit as well?
0: Yeah.
1: Okay.
0: A strawberry is not a berry. It's a hybrid.
1: Man, you just putting all kinds of knowledge on us this morning.
0: Yep.

0: Or what?
1: Made right here.
0: Being made right now. That's what they said. The good old days are being made right now.
1: You know what's good? A good old homegrown, juicy Alabama tomato with some bacon and some lettuce. A BLT sandwich. That's my favorite sandwich.
0: Well, that's why you got the nickname, right?
1: Bacon, lettuce, tomato.
0: That's it. Well, Brian, thank you very much. Any predictions, anything coming up today that we know of? Well, the first game of the World Series for college softball, who you picking?
1: I'm going to say Texas 6, Texas Tech 3.
0: So game one goes to the Longhorns, and you will predict game 2 and 3. I think you already have leaned towards Texas to take the SEC championship again, another crown. They won the SEC title. At least the tournament title, and they are on their way to maybe winning the World Series. We'll see.
1: You know what this weekend is?
0: No.
1: Sunday is June the 7th. It's been 29 years since Alabama played for the National Championship in baseball, June the 7th, 1997 in Omaha.
0: Boy, if they could have just pulled one of those out, they still have had it elude them. Auburn nor Alabama have ever won a college baseball World Series championship, have they?
1: They've
0: both been there. Do you think Alabama is going to do it this year? They play Saturday. Yeah. You think they're winning the World Series championship?
1: They could play Troy. That'd be Alabama and Troy.
0: Good. We'll see. BLT, thank you very much, sir. The one and only Brian Lynn Thornton, also known as Bacon, Lettuce, Tomato, BLT, his favorite sandwich, or one of them, along with a carrot cake for the cake and the key lime pie. Y'all are paying attention out there. All right. Break time, top of the hour. Bill Goss's History of Tennessee coming up next. We look forward to that. Appreciate you listening here on WTLS. Also watching on Facebook. Enjoy the rest of your Wednesday.

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1: When you put your identity in people, no matter how good they are, and no matter how well behaved they are, or how kind they are to you, at some point they will let you down.
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6: With SRN News, I'm Rich Thomason in Washington. The voters have spoken in the half dozen states where the latest primaries have taken place, and California still tallying the votes in the governor's race. A crowded field of 61 candidates. Trump endorsed Republican Steve Hilton leading the pack in the early going. In the closely watched L.A. mayor's race, it looks like incumbent Karen Bass will advance to the general election, possibly challenged by Spencer Pratt. Alabama can use a new Republican-friendly congressional map in this year's elections. That's the ruling from the U.S. Supreme Court. Despite a ceasefire, the U.S. and Iranian forces have exchanged fire yet again. Two Iranian missiles missed their intended targets in Kuwait, according to the U.S., and three missiles fired at Bahrain were intercepted. On Wall Street, the Dow futures down 179 points, NASDAQ futures 31 points higher. This is SRN News.
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8: 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Poet Allen Ginsberg and actor Tony Curtis were both born on this day. Most of us have some notion of what barometer readings mean. Well, generally, a rising barometer means fair weather, while falling pressure means an increasing chance of a storm. But other factors like the season, rate of change, or wind direction often modify those rules. 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Here's one adage they lived by. If the barometer and thermometer both rise together, it's a very sure sign of coming fine weather. Another goes, when the glass falls low, prepare for a blow. When it rises high, let all your kites fly. 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

0: The History of Tallahassee with Bill Goss every Wednesday here on WTLS. Good morning, Bill.
1: Good morning, Michael. We're going to begin with this period of time in Tallahassee history. And our first event has to do with the construction of Thurlow Dam. And that dam is now 88 years old. Construction began on April the 5th, 1928, and it was simply called the Lower Tallahassee Dam for many, many years until they named it after an engineer with the Alabama Power Company, Mr. Thurlow. And it began its service on December the 31st, 1930. But construction started on April the 5th, 1928. One reason that it was quickly constructed is it is built right on top of the 1920 Tallahassee Mills Dam. And we have some wonderful pictures of the construction of Thurlow Dam at the Tallahassee Falls Museum, which shows the building of the Thurlow Dam on top of the 1920 Mill Dam. It was about twice the height of the 1920 Mill Dam. And Shane Yankee has always asked me, where were the Tallahassee Falls? Well, they were right there where the Thurlow Dam is now, in the mills' infancy. The Mill Dam only went to the first island, so most of the Tallapoosa River was navigable on the other channel. The Mill Dam only occupied a small part of the river on the west side out to the first island. And the first mill dam did not go all the way across the river, the Tallapoosa, until 1900. And then that dam was washed away in the flood of 1919. And so the 1920 dam was built. And then years later, Thurlow was built on top of it. So Thurlow is 88 years old this past week. Our next event has to do with World War II. During World War II, the Tallahassee Mills were involved in providing materials for the war effort. The mill's heavy duck was renowned for making cots and tents for the military. In the early days, the heavy duck made in the Tallahassee Mills during the Spanish-American War were used for sails on military ships. But during World War II, the Tallahassee Mills were in a 24/7 production to meet orders for the military, the Army, and the Navy. Prior to 1943, the Army and the Navy had separate awards to industrial plants during wartime. But during World War II, they combined it and they called it the Army-Navy Production Award. And the Tallahassee Mills won the first award on April the 7th, 1943 for excellence and efficiency in the production of World War II materials and equipment. The E Award, which stood for efficiency, being able to meet military orders on time, was the highest honor the nation bestowed to those involved in wartime production. And only about 9% of the factories in the United States won the Army-Navy E Award during World War II, and Tallahassee won it three times. The first time was in 1943. More than 7,500 people attended the 1943 awards ceremony, which was held on the grounds, the hill there, at Mill Number 2 in East Tallahassee. The Tallahassee Mills earned the award again in 1944 and 1945, and we have in the museum the Army-Navy E flag from 1945. The first flag given in 43 did not contain any stars, and after the first flag, a star was added for each year. So the flag which we have in the Tallahassee Falls Museum has two stars on it, which means it was the 1945 flag. During the World War II, the Tallahassee Mills not only produced heavy cotton duck and cloth for tents and cots, but sheeting, rope, and twine for the War Department. To meet the needs of the United States War Department, the Tallahassee Mills operated all three of its textile mills 24/7 from 1942 until 1945. Over 2,500 young men and women from Tallahassee left Tallahassee and served in the United States Armed Forces during World War II. More than 50 of that number were killed in action. And during that time, the Tallahassee Mills employed almost 5,000 people to do the 24/7 operation of all three mills. And people came in from all the little towns around Alabama, around this area, central Alabama, to work in the Tallahassee Mills. There's an old tribune of some of the converted trucks to buses that were used to transport people in at that time in the parking lot of the Tallahassee Mills. They were very primitive looking converted trucks to buses. Our next event has to do with the founder of Tallahassee's birthday. On April the 9th, 1798, Barrett DuBose, the founder of Tallahassee, was born in Catskills, Greene County, New York. So this year, he would be 208 years old. He was the son of Barrett DuBose Sr. and Rachel DuBose. He's buried at Gant Cemetery on Gant Mill Road in East Tallahassee. And the old headstone is still there. Unbroken, at least it was the last time I visited Gant Cemetery. Our next event happened on April the 11th, 1945, 71 years ago. Fire destroyed the empty Roxy Theater on East James Street in downtown Tallahassee. The Tallahassee Tribune said, quote, "A major disaster was averted by the good work of the firefighters, and other businesses could have easily been destroyed. Sparks from the blaze carried as far as the water tanks two blocks away." And right across the street, a year later, from the old Roxy Theater, on April the 13th, 1946, Tallahassee had its first Five and Dime store. It was called the V.J. Elmore Five and Dime Store, located there on the corner of Sistrunk and East James, right across from the hotel in downtown Tallahassee. I was 16 years of age, and I had moved from working after school summers and holidays from the Hotel Tallahassee, or the Woodall Hotel it was at that time. I had moved across the street to Tucker's Department Store, which was next door to the V.J. Elmore Five and Dime. And I remember how Tallahasseans were so pleased to have a Five and Dime store in Tallahassee. And when I had a little extra money, I would go in there and buy items that we had not had before in Tallahassee. The next event happened 104 years ago on April the 15th, 1912. The Tallahassee and Montgomery Railroad, which was owned by the Tallahassee Mills, was sold to the newly formed Union Springs and Northern Railway Company, which was owned by the Blunt Brothers. The mill had started that railroad in 1895 and sold it in 1912. It connected Tallahassee to Millstead, and the railroad system from the East Coast to the West Coast. Our final event has to do with a company that's still in business in Tallahassee, Sizemore and Sizemore, a forest appraisal and management company, was organized on April the 16th, 1949. So it has existed for 67 years. It was originally headquarters in the Patterson Building at the corner of King and North Ann. It's now located in the Tallahassee Entrepreneur Center. It was founded by William Roy Sizemore, who lived from 1918 to 2001. He was a professional forester, and he operated Sizemore and Sizemore, that's why the double name, with his wife, Mary Sizemore, who lived from 1914 to 2000. She was a lawyer and a graduate of the University of Alabama Law School, Michael's alma mater. And William R. Sizemore attended the University of Michigan, Auburn University, Louisiana State University, Duke University, and the University of Georgia. If you're familiar with higher education, you know that those are all renowned universities. He received degrees from the last three institutions, which would be Louisiana State, Duke University, and the University of Georgia, including a PhD in forestry from the University of Georgia. Following the death of the Sizemores, three of their knowledgeable and devoted employers chose to continue the company, and I'm not sure whether these are still involved, but here are the three that continued the company: Jack Fillingham, Steve Burrack, and Richard Pinkowski. Those are our events looking back in Tallahassee history, and we'll look at a short biographical sketch before the break, and it's from the second edition of More Memorable Tallahasseans by Jack Solomon, and this one is entitled, it was written by Jack's wife, Olivia Pineza Solomon, and it's entitled, Will and the Mini Ball. Will is their son. And there's an editor's note written by Jack. While straightening some books in a disarranged bookcase, the following piece was found tucked into one of Olivia's favorite books. Oh, what a lonesome time I had. The Civil War letters of Major William Morrill Moxley, 18th Alabama Infantry, and Emily Beck Moxley, citizens of Pike and Crenshaw counties. That was Jack's note to this story. How the Solomon family came into possession of the Tallahassee carbine mini ball. Sometime in the late spring of 1975, our son Will, and he's a coach at Realtown High School now, who was then 4 or 5 years old, was picnicking on peanut butter jelly sandwiches and apples at the old wooden mill bridge. An enduring Tallahassee legend tells that when the Confederates completed a carbine, It was tested by firing into an ancient hickory stump located near the Tallahassee Armory. Evidently, one of these spent balls of bullets ricocheted into the bridge near the spot where Will was playing. Childlike, he paid no attention to the dangers. He went across the bridge and captured the ball in his hand. Now, if his mother had been truly watchful, she would have given him a sound and thorough spanking. But luck was with him. He escaped all the punishment. Today, the Confederate carbine mini ball belongs to Will, and he lives to claim it as his own. Of course, there are hundreds of people who would love to have this memento of the war between the states and Tallahassee's famous armory. Jose Gorgas, head of the Confederate Ordnance, and he was in Macon, Georgia, approved the design of the Tallahassee carbine, and out of the approximate 500 guns manufactured in the little Alabama town, there are only 8 specimens which survive the existence of time and circumstances. Well, we've actually found 12 now. The prized Tallahassee carbine mini ball was probably a result of good fortune. Whatever the cause, the Solomons are grateful for Will's life and their prized memento. We're going to take a break at this time, and after the break, we'll look at a couple more sketches from this book, More Memorable Tallahasseans.
0: All right, Bill, thank you so much. We'll continue after a quick timeout. You can listen and you can watch live video of Tallahassee Times TV, the history of Tallahassee, every Wednesday on the Wake Up Call, 1300 WTLS and 106.5 FM.

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1: With another ARN News update, I'm Leah Brandon. It's another victory for Alabama at the Supreme Court. The congressional map drawn by the state legislature and not by the court is the one that will be used in the upcoming midterm election. The high court overruling that three-judge panel again, which tried to force two racially gerrymandered districts into the state in order to elect another Democrat to Congress. The 2023 maps will be used in the upcoming August 11th special primary elections for congressional districts 1, 2, 6, and 7. Senator Barry Moore reacting to the decision, saying the Supreme Court made the right ruling. He says this is a step in the right direction for Alabamians who want to see a congressional map that represents their values. Governor Kay Ivey says the decision is a win for the people of Alabama and our elections. I'm Leah Brandon.
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3: The Brett Baer Minute.
4: High-stakes diplomacy and military action converge, with movement in the Iran talks accelerating. At least that's what we're hearing, even as U.S. forces carried out what they called self-defense strikes on Iranian missile sites and boats Monday. I think we just get such mixed signals from the administration. Obviously, they're characterizing what they're hearing in the negotiations, and then publicly what we hear from Iran. Fox News senior White House correspondent Peter Ducey.
5: Neither side, the U.S. side and the Iranian side, are not going to get to 100% agreement on this. They need to come to terms on either the Strait of Hormuz or the nuclear dust or this $24 billion that the Iranians want unfrozen. They probably won't get all three, but it seems like there's a lot of interest during a traditionally quiet week in the United States, a holiday week, in just finishing this once and for all so everybody can move on.
6: I'm Brett Baer. We'll see you next time.
7: I'm Jessica Ettinger, CNBC Wall Street. With another winning day. Major averages all in the green, building on the record highs they opened with to set new fresh closing records. The Dow up 228 points today, almost 0.5%. It was led higher by shares of Cisco up 5.5%. The S&P 500 index up 9 points. The NASDAQ was up 7 points. Shares of Dell down 6%. Micron up 2%. Shares of NVIDIA were in the red, down about 0.5%. 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
1: We're going to take another look at a biographical sketch from the second edition of More Memorable Tanalceans, and this is entitled Times Have Changed by Mark Strong. And I believe this was written when he was in high school in the Tanalcee High School Reflections. Mr. E.C. Coker, who was born in 1909, has spent all of his life in Tanalcee and the surrounding area. He also worked in the Tanalcee Mills for 42 years. At the age of 9, Mr. Coker started school in the Liberty community. That's in Friendship. The school, a one-room building, was located on the present site of Liberty Church. 15 or 20 children attended each day, and there was only one teacher to instruct them. The children would bring lunches to school and drink water from a nearby creek. One or two children would carry a bucket to the creek and fill it with water. Then they would bring the bucket back to school and drink the water from one dipper. And you know that was true in all families. At the well, you had one dipper, and everybody used that dipper, and no one got colds or diseases from that dipper. It built up immunity within the body. And probably with that dipper, many times it just would hang on the side of the bucket, and the bucket would be on top of the well, and you had other exposure to birds and all on the dipper. When Mr. Coker was 10 years old, the family moved from Friendship Community to Tallawicca. He then attended the Tanalcee School. During this time, there were no paved roads, televisions, or radios. As a boy, Mr. Coker hardly ever had time to play the games boys played. His time was mostly spent in the fields with his father, Jackson Coker, and with his five brothers, Aubrey, Charles, Gene, Leroy, and Thurman. They mainly planted cotton and corn. When he did have the time for venturing out, he always had to come home by 6 o'clock. During the cold winter months, one of Mr. Coker's chores was to build a fire early in the morning before the rest of the family awoke. His mother, Nancy Snyder Coker, would cook 2 or 3 pans of biscuits for breakfast. Mr. Coker said that when the meals were served, the children never worried about what was being served, but only about the quantity of it. After the 8th grade, Mr. Coker quit school and worked in the Tanalcee Mills. He worked a 12-hour shift, as many as 80 hours a week. Now, that's about 14 years of age when you're in the 8th grade. In 1929, he went back to school in order to get his high school diploma. He entered the 10th grade and was a 135-pound tackle on the Tanalcee High football team. In 1931, he graduated from high school. That same year, Mr. Coker married Esther Still and worked as a sharecropper with his father-in-law for 2 years. In 1933, he went back to work in the mill as a weaver, and he made $6 a week. The mill built houses in East Tanalcee and Tanalcee, and they were occupied by the employees. Rent for 1 month was 50 cents for one room, and the mill paid for the water and lights. I believe that was the weekly charge rather than the monthly charge. Not long afterwards, the houses were sold for a very nominal sum to interested employees. In 1944, the mill had a centennial celebration. The employees were presented the Army Navy E Awards for excellence in wartime production. During that time, many things had to be rationed. Mr. Coker said some examples were sugar, flour, and automobile tires. 800 men who were employed of the mill either volunteered or were drafted for the armed services. I gave you a different figure earlier, which is the more correct figure. It was several thousand. When the men left for the armed services, Mr. Coca hand-painted their names on a huge blackboard in front of gate number one. Mr. Coca himself was exempt from service because he had three children and his job was needed by the mill. Let me comment on that. You could get exemption from service during World War II if you were working in a factory that was producing wartime goods for the mill. Some men in Towsie took advantage of that and never entered the service. Mr. Coker retired in 1972 after 42 years with Mount Vernon Mills. Let's look at another biographical sketch. And this one's entitled Herbert Webb by Nancy Walker. And I believe this one was during her high school time in the Reflections, the Towsie High School literary magazine called Reflections. Herbert Webb was born on February the 24th, 1886, one of 14 children of Warren and Letty Webb. Today, the 95-year-old lives on Wall Street and is glad to tell anyone who is interested all he knows about the history of Towsie. This was written before he died. He was 95 at the time. Mr. Webb recalls that when he was young, he and his friends played little football or basketball, but they liked baseball and sack races the best. However, many started working in the mill when they were still children. Mr. Webb began carrying water to the cotton mill and cleaning cogs when he was seven, when he was just big enough to tote a bucket of water. He didn't get much schooling, but he learned to read well. He is unable to now because he has lost his sight. As a child, Mr. Webb earned $5 a month, which he gave to his mother. When he was 10, he went to work in the sawmill, where he earned monthly $7 or $8. Grown men were paid $10 a month, he remembers. Back then, you could get a whole plug of tobacco for a dime, a box of snuff for a nickel, a can of sardines for a nickel, a box of soda crackers for a nickel, all that kind of stuff you could get for a nickel. Mr. Webb remembers when there were no bridges across the Tallapoosa River, no railroad, no dam, and pigs ran loose in the streets. He and his grandfather farmed corn on an 18-acre island just above where the dam was built. That might possibly, if he's referring to Thurlow Dam, that might possibly be one of the islands that's underwater. They were that pretty good size. Buzzard, cat, and I can't think of the name of the third island. This island served to direct the flow of the river so that the mill could take advantage of its water power as it went over the falls. Yes, he's referring to one of the islands that's now underwater on Lake Towsie. One of the big events around Towsie that Mr. Webb remembers from his youth was an eclipse. It lasted about 50 minutes. It was real dark. I reckon it was about 9 in the morning. It was right around 1899. Everybody was scared. They said the world was coming to an end. A lot of people got religion. They got bedeviled. afterwards, though, he jokes. He also remembers the flood of 1919. I just had crossed the river. Just as I got over the bridge, one of the pilings went over. Mr. Webb was working for the mill then, and he had to stay in the boiler room while water was coming in. He admits to being somewhat scared then. Mr. Webb worked as a sheet metal worker and says he built a few bootleg stills. He built one on Lime Creek in Macon County, and I believe that's supposed to be Lime Creek, which is a famous creek between giving us, it's the border between Montgomery and Macon counties. He built one, a still, on Lion Creek in Macon County for a local resident and remembers that about a year later, the sheriff found it. He never got into any trouble for the incident. In them days, he said, everybody drank homemade liquor. Mr. Webb has worked in Georgia on a railroad line. He spent time in Pennsylvania, West Virginia, and several other eastern states. He can recall the geography of those places vividly to this day. One state he remembers well is South Carolina, where in Charleston, he chanced to see the old slavery block in the market where they sold people, and in all probability where his father, once a slave, was sold to the master who took him to Alabama. Mr. Webb came back to Alabama to marry. He and his wife raised 10 children. That concludes our program for today. I'll be back next week with more information about early Tallahassee history.
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2: From around the world, these are the latest international news headlines. Kuwait has briefly shut down the country's main airport after Iranian drones heavily damaged it and killed one person. The latest salvo in a series of back-and-forth attacks by Tehran and Washington that have tested a fragile ceasefire. An Israeli strike has hit a car on a busy highway just south of Beirut, hours before the second day of talks between Lebanon and Israel in Washington are set to take place. Ukrainian long-range drones have struck an oil terminal in St. Petersburg, Russia, setting it ablaze, according to President Volodymyr Zelensky. The attack on UGC video via Astra comes just before the city hosts an international economic forum. Colombia's national soccer jersey, a symbol of unity and pride, has become embroiled in the country's bitterly disputed presidential election, sparking debate over whether the yellow shirt should be used at political rallies. I'm Charles de la Sesma.
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9: 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I'm Nick Costos.
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0: Do you have any medical advice for the Americans out there that are suffering from a very serious ailment called Trump derangement syndrome?
1: I am concerned about folks who have focused their entire life energy on dislike of the president. It's disheartening to see people lost in that way, but you know, it's treating stupid is really hard.
2: Yes, treating stupid is really hard. That's a medical doctor and a surgeon and professor of medicine and surgery. Treating stupid as a doctor is really hard. Trump derangement syndrome, TDS. We know it exists, but is there a known medical treatment? And Dr. Mehmet Oz says, well, you know, treating stupid is very, it's not to say there is no treatment available at all, but it may not go the way you want. A very good and happy Wednesday to you, and welcome back once again. It is hump day in the Clinton household. And Hillary certainly knows what that means. She's got to be out of the house. Well, actually, as of just a few minutes ago, she had to be out of the house because Bill, he's going to, you know, get going. It's hump day. He's still at it. He's trying hard. That's what he's doing. And we have mailbag day here on the Chris Plant Show, and I think we're still taking queries, which are like questions. Queries there, but sometimes a little bit more fun because, you know, there's a lot going on there. We've got that because it's Wednesday, it's hump day, it's mailbag day, and all that good stuff going on. And we are at 888-630-9625. 888-630-9625 is the telephone number here. Absolutely. And entirely toll-free for you, our beloved listeners out there in America and around the world, because we do, thanks to Al Gore and his amazing internet, we do have listeners all over the world. We have listeners in Vietnam. We have listeners in Sweden. We have listeners in Germany. We have listeners in Latin America. We've had Latin America down to where the Latinx people in the Latinx part of the world in particular listening. Because of Al Gore and his amazing internet and global connectivity, he really is a charter member of the patriarchy, isn't he? He's a very patriarchal person, this Albert Gore, Al Gore. So we've got that going. We've got things going on because the Democrats, you know, they're still running this guy, the Plattner, the Nazi, as he's called, the Nazi, and he's what else is he, Michael? He's an anti-Semite, and he's pro-terrorists. He's not on Team America. He's a freak show, and that's why the Democrats like him. He did serve in the U.S. military, which the United States for the Democrat Party. That's pretty unusual, very unusual, because they're not on Team America, not even close. But he continues to stir interest from the news media, who are trying desperately to protect him and defend him and deflect for him and to minimize his many atrocities. But the Democrats, you know how they are. So we've got that, and I've got because the now people, Democrats, are actually being asked about him only by conservative media. The Democrat media are just looking to smooth things over for him, and they're not the good guys. And you know this Democrat, he's an Obama guy, Faiz Shakir, and he's out there talking about. Anybody that goes after Democrats, well, the anti-Semites come after them. You don't have to be Jewish. They just start accuse you of taking money from Jews, taking money from AIPAC, you know, the American Israeli Political Action Committee and all that. And funded by AIPAC. The Jews are behind this guy, and that's what the Obama people and the Democrats are peddling. It reminds me, Michael, of the Barack Hussein Obama's. I did my live hit with WLS in Chicago this morning a couple of hours ago, and talking about the ridiculous Obama not a library in Chicago, and how they're selling little replicas of the awful, ugly building that might be about 5 inches tall, 5 1/4 inches tall, I think, and it's made of metal of some kind, and it might make a good doorstop. I was going back and forth with Mike Opelka on this. And we agreed it might make a good doorstep. But we were making fun of that when I was on with WLS this morning and the whole Obama library thing. Cost you $30 to get in, and you got to show ID. It's not like voting, you know. It's very different. So we've got that. But talking to them, the good people in Chicago, and Chicago is just a loony bin these days because of what the Democrats have done, and they're very, very unwell. But we've got this Graham Plattner person, and I'll tell you that Democrats out there are like, you know, sure, whatever he does in every porta potty he sees, and he's sending porn texts to how many different women, not his wife, shortly after getting married, and he's rooting for Hamas and, well, for radical Islamic terrorists and against America, and an American soldier shot 4 times in combat by the Taliban, and he wished him said he should be dead and preferred that he be dead. And the news media, they come out and they defend him and they protect him. And the Democrats, the Obama people and beyond, they say, well, don't worry about that. Anybody that's critical of him is just taking money from Jews. That's what they said, because this guy is an anti-Semite, Plattner. Lots of anti-Semitic things and anti-Israel things. And they claim there's a difference, but there isn't. And remarkable stuff. But Faiz Shakir and other Democrats, oh, it's the Jews. It's the Jews behind everything. It's pretty remarkable stuff, I've got to say. But in the meantime, the news media doing everything they can to protect and defend Plattner with his Nazi tattoo. He's got the Nazi tattoo on his chest. No big deal. The Democrats like, well, just, put a Lil Abner tattoo over it and see if that'll be okay. So they're out there, and John Carl and Cory Booker and all the other Democrats. This Auchincloss guy sounds like he might be wanted at The Hague, but really I think he's a member of the Kennedy family, so pay no attention to that. But we've got that for you. And also the Democrats in New Jersey yesterday elected a guy who's a terrorist. The Democrats elected a guy who's a radical Islamic jihadi terrorist. And he was buddies and apparently a character witness for the Blind Sheikh, who is the radical Islamic terrorist that blew up the World Trade Center building with a truck bomb in the underground parking garage. I think that was back in 1995. And turns out this guy that the Democrats elected yesterday, he's a terrorist-loving, terroristic terrorist, and Muslim, the Muslim kind, a radical Islamic jihadi terrorist. And the Democrats are good with that because their terrorist, his name is Hamoui. And Hamoui, he's... The Blind Sheikh is one of his guys. He's affiliated with, Al-Qaeda? It's Al-Qaeda. He's affiliated with an Al-Qaeda group, an Al-Qaeda-linked group. And the Democrats are proud that they're electing radical Islamic terrorists. They elected one as mayor of New York, and now they've got one that they want to put in the House of Representatives from New Jersey because they love the jihad, the Democrats. So this is what they're doing. They shouldn't be allowed to have elections, honestly, and they shouldn't be allowed to vote. The way that they're voting, pretty extraordinary stuff. They also had some voting in California yesterday. They had the governor's race. It's a primary, but they've got a freak show jungle primary because Ooga Booga, the Democrat Party, is from the third world. They're not liberals. They're the left. But they had the governor's race there, the gubernatorial. Steve Hilton is from another country, and he's the best pick, of course. And then they got Tom Steyer, the billionaire, the multi-billionaire, who's buying. He's spending hundreds of millions of dollars of his own money on trying to get elected to something so he could get a $190,000 a year job. He's spending hundreds of millions of dollars so that it'd take him like a couple of centuries to earn the money back. But he doesn't care because he's a Democrat, you know, and he must have stolen the money or something. It's pretty amazing stuff. But Tom Steyer, this Javier Becerra guy, who used to be a House member and also a Democrat cabinet member, and he's not good. He's a hack. He's pure political meat. And we've got that. And what's happening there? Here's the funny thing. Then Los Angeles, California, they're having their mayoral. They're going to decide who's the lucky winner of the mayoral contest in Los Angeles. You too could be mayor of Los Angeles. Good for you. Currently, it's Karen Bass, who's a terrible Democrat hack, was a member of the House of Representatives, became mayor of Los Angeles, and that they got this crazy woman, what's her name, Ramon. She's a socialist. She's from India. She is not on Team America at all, and that's perfect for the Democrats, as long as she hates the Jews, because, you know, back to the Tom Lehrer song there. So we've got Karen Bass and this Ramon woman, who is a socialist, and she gave up, I guess, on defunding the police, but she's been living on the idea of defunding the police for a long, long time now. And the Democrats are like, yeah, more crime. What can we do to help murderers? And the Democrats get to work on that. And they're pretty good at that. They're pretty good at helping criminals because, you know, in their core, they're criminals themselves. So they love crime and they love criminals and all of that stuff. So we've got, Karen Bass and this Ramon socialist from India, defund the police. You know, the Democrats love choosing people for high elected office, like, you know, Ayanna Pressley and Ilhan Omar. And they like to pick people that don't have American values and don't come from American customs and traditions, didn't have them at the dinner table, didn't have them in the backyard, didn't have a backyard, didn't have any of it. But they love, and this Ramon socialist defund the police lady is one of those. She's fortunately not doing well. It's kind of down to Karen Bass, who I was predicting a week ago will win, because Democrats keep voting for their own demise. And voting for Karen Bass is a vote for your own demise. There is really no doubt about that. And also there's, of course, Spencer Pratt, who is the one that infuriates the Democrats. He is apparently a registered Republican, but he's as a voter, but he's running as an independent. And he would be the best choice. If I were in Los Angeles, I'd be voting for Spencer Pratt. And he's got, I don't know, 18%, less than 20%, maybe 19% of the vote, because that's a percentage of Republicans registered to vote there. But, you know, if he could pull out a 1 or 2% victory, that'd be great. But here's the trick, guys. Here's the trick. Because the Democrats are not good at anything but stealing and lying. And the thing is that there's a newspaper in Washington, D.C. called The Hill. It's called The Hill. That's a reference to Capitol Hill. And their headline is that it could take days or even, wait a minute, weeks for the Democrats in California to tell us who won their primary elections, not even the actual general elections, but the primary elections. And they're saying, well, it could be weeks, I kid you not, weeks before we know who won in California, before we in the L.A. Mayor's race and the California governor's race. The people at The Hill, their headline today, it could be weeks. Why? California's primary vote count could take days, hyphen, or even weeks. Could take because they're the third world, because they shouldn't be allowed to hold elections because they're stealing it, and they're gonna keep counting. You know, it's the old Joseph Stalin line. It's not who votes that counts. It's who counts the votes, right? That's an old Stalinist thing about faking elections and stealing. And the Democrats are there. They are, they're pretty much there. So we've got to update you on the mayoral race in Los Angeles, California. Karen Bass and Spencer Pratt and defund the police socialist Ramon. And the Democrats are doing great. The governor's race, Steve Hilton is the person California would want if they were rational, but they may not be. Tom Steyer, the billionaire, buying his way into a $190,000 a year job. And Javier Becerra, who's just bitter and angry and wants division, but he gives you a lizard-like smile as he does it. Also big news at CBS yesterday, CBS News and 60 Minutes, Scott Pelley. We've been making fun of Scott Pelley here for years, and I haven't done it lately, but I used to do a Scott Pelley impersonation too. Scott Pelley, and he was fired yesterday by the people at 60 Minutes, and this is causing a great deal of upheaval among left wingers who always saw 60 Minutes as one of the Democrat Party's locked-in propaganda outlets, and has been for decades and decades. And they've raised people like Scott Pelley inside the organization, who believe that they're entitled, extremely entitled. to everything there. But I got a funny letter from the new executive producer of 60 Minutes firing Scott Pelley, and the letter firing Scott Pelley has been made public. And I laughed a bit when I read it this morning. It was amusing, I think. It was pretty well written. I think maybe the new executive producer will do well. We are at 888-630-9625, 888-630-9625. That's right. Could take weeks in California because they're the third world. They're the third world. Yeah, and there's terrorists that the Democrat Adam Hamaway in New Jersey. This is remarkable. The New York Post. Democrat Adam Hamaway wins New Jersey House primary after volunteering with Al-Qaeda-linked group. The Democrats are literally with Hamas and ISIS and Hezbollah and Iran and funding Iran. They're with MS-13. They're with Tren de Aragua. They're against the police. They're against immigration enforcement. They are not on Team America. They're waging civil war against the United States. And in Virginia, transgender children. You know how Democrats love transgender children? Well, they've got a creepy sex offender who says that he's a bearded lady and he goes into high school women's locker rooms and shower rooms. And the Democrats say that's okay because he's a convicted sex offender, child pornography. And you'll never guess what a judge did in this case with the sex offender going into women's locker rooms and stuff. Got that coming up as well. 888-630-9625.
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2: To try to get to today, and I'll get to as many as I can. In the meantime, let's go to the telephones, talk to the great American people. Let's go to Jack calling from the once great state of California. 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
16: Chris, you got a great show. I'm excited.
2: I'm excited, too.
16: You know, California can teach those country club Republicans in Washington a lot. You know, you got Spencer Pratt, who's came out of nowhere,
2: yeah,
16: who's flooding the free TV, the paid TV, with great ideas. He has courage. I hope he has good security. You know, you're known for having great security because of the courage you have every day. But I hope Spencer Pratt and Steve Hilton have really better security, because in California, they're going to steal this every way they possibly can.
2: Yeah, they are, aren't they?
16: They are going to do it. I mean, this is the way they do it. But there's some good news, Chris. Your buddy Swalwell is gone. You helped do that with him and Fang Fang. I miss you in that.
2: Uh-huh.
16: Pelosi's gone. Newsom's gone. Scott Pelley's gone.
2: Uh-huh, wow.
16: So this is good, right? Steve Colbert, you know, this is getting good.
2: Yeah. Oh, you ticked off a very good list there. That's great stuff, Jack. Really. And, yeah, you're right. And Republicans should look to California to learn how to win. Well, we hope, anyway.
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17: With another ARN News update, I'm Leah Brandon. Governor Kay Ivey reacting to a big win at the Supreme Court for Alabama. She says SCOTUS confirmed what I have said all along. The decision is a win for the people of Alabama and for our elections. She says Alabama is doing our part to keep America strong. She says I will see y'all at the polls August 11th. That's when the special election for congressional districts 1, 2, 6, and 7 is happening. And still no sign of a Hoover College student missing in Japan. James Weston Higginbotham disappeared disappeared during a family trip. He was last known to be in the Kyoto area on Friday. Police say Higginbotham exited a train in the city, but it's unclear if he got onto another train. His parents say the 20-year-old Auburn student is a hiker. Auburn University issuing a statement saying their thoughts are with Weston, his family, friends, and loved ones during this difficult time. I'm Leah Brandon.
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23: I'm Jessica Ettinger, CNBC. Wall Street poised for a mixed morning for stocks. The major averages opened at new record highs this morning. Investors trying to gauge President Trump's comment that Iran agreed to not have nuclear weapons, but then they can change their mind. Some investors are calling the market frothy. They're ready for a pullback or a breather. SpaceX has decided to go public with a fixed price of $135 a share, sources tell CNBC. It's highly unusual to have a fixed price at this stage and getting ready for what may be the biggest initial public offering in history. Normally, a company will release a range for a stock price. Goldman Sachs CEO David Solomon said markets are in greed mode as AI companies seek billions. He spoke with CNBC, also noted that money's out there for them. Macy's with its strongest first quarter growth in 4 years. Jessica Ettinger, CNBC.
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2: And we have returned, and we learned last night, really, that they have rescheduled the White House Correspondents' Dinner. You know, it was called short because a Democrat suicide attacker, a gunman, attacked the annual black tie dinner with the President of the United States and most of the cabinet and He was an angry, bitter Democrat. The Democrat Party made him angry and bitter and hateful and Trump derangement syndrome. And he attacked the White House Correspondents' Dinner. You may recall there was lots of gunfire. It's amazing it wasn't worse than it turned out to be, because it certainly could easily have been a lot worse than it was. But the mad gunman, the Democrat who attacked the Barham, it's quite sad that he wasn't gunned down, because it was he said in his manifesto that he was thinking that he wasn't going to survive the attack. So he planned for it to be a suicide attack. He wanted it to be a suicide attack, and unfortunately he didn't get the suicide out of it. But fortunately, he didn't massacre a bunch of people at the White House Correspondents' Dinner. So that's good news. Now we learn. See, there you go. Hey, there's a Democrat. Who invited the Democrat? Come on, it's a black tie dinner. Put your AK-47 down, boy. But they have rescheduled the dinner now. The dinner has been rescheduled. And here's the headline from KSL. Trump to attend rescheduled White House Correspondents Association dinner on July 24th. July 24th is the new date. That's a Friday night. It's in July, as you might expect. President Donald Trump will attend the rescheduled White House Correspondents Association dinner on July 24th. The president himself said on Truth Social Post on Tuesday, yesterday, nearly 3 months after the annual event was postponed following a shooting, because Democrats, they're assassins and murderers and terrorists, and they're mentally ill, and many of them cross-dressers, too. The black tie gathering of journalists and politicians in Washington was postponed after a suspect, that's what we call Democrats, a suspect stormed a security checkpoint and fired a shotgun outside the event on April 25th with Trump in attendance. Trump and First Lady Melania Trump were safely rushed out of the dinner in a letter to the White House Correspondents Association to members on Tuesday. Association President and CBS News senior White House correspondent Weijia Zhang, she was the president at the dinner, the president of the Correspondents Association during the dinner, and she was slow to figure out what was going on, if you remember the video of her. She said the decision to reschedule was not automatic, and the event will feature significantly enhanced safety measures and new access procedures. Everyone has to show up naked and walk through the magnetometers, stripped bare naked, and it'll make it less interesting, probably, for the most part. Trump, who has a history of maligning the media, KSL writes here, posted that Zhang, you know, the Weijia Zhang of CBS News, asked him to attend and speak, and that he accepted. He added, "I don't know whether or not I will give the same rather nasty statements, well, honestly, with the same nasty statements, at least as it concerns certain people. But we will soon find out." He's teasing it already. It's pretty funny. That's good stuff. So President Trump said the event will take place at the Waldorf Astoria in Washington, D.C. That is great. That's the old Trump Hotel. It was the Trump Hotel. And they sold it. And when they sold it, it became a Waldorf Astoria before the Trump family took it over. It was the old post office pavilion, and a great building in Washington, a classic building. I can see the tower from my home. You can see it from most places in the city. The Waldorf Astoria on Pennsylvania Avenue, not far from the White House. The Trump Organization developed the hotel, once a federal office building, and sold it in 2022. Weijia Zhang, CBS News, said in her letter that the association, the White House Correspondents Association, had raised funds to ensure association members who purchased tickets will not have to pay if they attend the second event, which she described as a more intimate gathering. There are only eight people, it turns out. It's just one table in the corner. It's not really. I made up the eight people thing, but this dinner will not only be an opportunity to carry out our program, Weijia Zhang wrote, it will be a statement that violence has no place in American life, and a free press will not be intimidated into silence. Sure, except when the Democrats shut him down on Twitter and all that stuff. The annual gala, a Washington fixture for more than a century, raises funds for journalism scholarships and celebrates the Constitution's First Amendment, which guarantees free speech and a free press, free to malign Republicans and fluff Democrats and to misrepresent the news of the day. In 2011, Democratic President Barack Obama used his association speech, the White House Correspondents' Dinner speech, to roast Trump. Yes, he did. Then attending the dinner as a real estate mogul and a reality television star. That was a great moment, I've got to say. Trump waited, however, until this year to make his first appearance as president at the White House Correspondents Association dinner. His attendance and the tone of his expected remarks at the April event were highly anticipated in Washington. Highly anticipated. So the dinner is coming back. And also, I saw, who was that? I think it was the Fox News White House correspondent lady on television yesterday, Jackie Heinrich, and she is the incoming president. She'll be the president of the White House Correspondents Association, and therefore she'll honcho the dinner next year. And she was on the television yesterday, Jackie Heinrich. And the question was asked because, like, oh, the White House Correspondents' Dinner, we're going to do a redo because the Democrats shut the place up like the criminal, terrorist, mass murderers that they all long to be. And then it was, Jackie, you know, they're building a new ballroom on the grounds of the White House property. The old East Wing is becoming a big ballroom, kind of a big addition to the White House. And I guess it'll be big enough to have the White House Correspondents Association dinner, right? And I think it was John Roberts who was asking her, Jackie Heinrich, about this. And Jackie Heinrich, her response raised an eyebrow with me anyway. And I thought, oh, that's kind of interesting. Jackie Heinrich on having the White House Correspondents dinner, the annual black tie dinner with the press, at the incoming, the now under construction, ballroom at the White House.
0: It cuts against the independence of the press from the government that it covers. So we would never hold our annual event on government property. That was well understood by the White House. There are also a lot of, you know, government ethics rules. I think a lot of our organizations would not approve of us getting a gift that is paid for by taxpayer dollars in the form of a venue that is public property. So we keep it off-site.
2: So we keep it off-site, and that is, I'm actually not surprised. This is the way that people in the news media in Washington used to speak. Now it's not with Jackie Heinrich at Fox News, but now it's mostly Trump derangement syndrome when you hear them saying things that might sound like they're standing up for journalistic integrity and objectivity and not being in bed with the people you cover and all of that good stuff. You know, that's what would have come out of any newsroom that I actually worked in the old days. They'd say, well, you don't accept gifts. Of course, they go to the White House Christmas party at the White House when they're invited. The members of the White House press corps are usually invited by the administration to one of the White House Christmas parties where you go on. Maybe you can bring your mom. You might get a plus one. So you can bring mom or your wife or, you know, if you're a Democrat, your whatever, your goat. And there's no objection to that, to going to the White House Christmas party. There's clearly nothing about that, and sometimes summer parties and things too. But we've got that. So no White House Correspondents Association dinners in the new White House ballroom currently under construction. And my best girl and I, we were down there over the weekend. I guess we were down there on Sunday, and we had lunch on a patio near the White House. I mentioned it the other day, a couple of days ago, and. Wonderful, wonderful. And then we looped around, well, we took a lap around the White House complex, and I was talking about how the Lafayette Park is fenced off and nobody can get in, remarkable, remarkable things. And in the back, they've got this big setup for the fight, the mixed martial arts fight thing that is coming in. And I took a couple of pictures of it, actually, while we were there. I'm getting news from one of my favorite newsrooms in Washington, D.C., that Jackie Heinrich, we just played the soundbite of Jackie Heinrich, Fox News White House correspondent, and she's engaged. She's engaged to be wed. And unlike CNN, she's engaged to be wed to a man. To a man. Because remember, CNN's White House correspondent, well, she was engaged to the woman who is the Democrat White House press secretary, right? And that's because that's, you know, Democrat land. But Jackie Heinrich is engaged, and she's engaged to a man. She's engaged to a representative, a member of Congress, Brian Fitzpatrick. She's, I guess she used to cover Capitol Hill. That's how these things happen, you know. It's where you meet people. You're at work. Jackie Heinrich engaged to be wed to Republican Representative Brian Fitzpatrick from Pennsylvania. So that's good. Brian Fitzpatrick and his old friend Patrick Fitzbrian. That's Brian Fitzpatrick and Patrick Fitzbrian. You know, that's the old thing over there, but that's not important now. remarkable things going on in our crazy world. Am I right? Yes, indeed. All right, let's go back to the telephones, Michael. And it is mailbag day today. And we're at 888-630-9625. Let's go to Steve, calling from Orlando, Florida. Steven, you're on the Chris Plant Show.
1: Yeah, good morning, Chris. You led the show out with that quote by Dr. Oz, where he said, there's no medical treatment for stupid, as referring to Trump derangement syndrome. And I hate to admit it, but I think Canada may have this one right, because I think that their MAID, medical assistance in dying, would be an appropriate treatment for Trump derangement syndrome.
2: Medical assistance in dying is what Canada calls it when they put people to sleep. And they are. They're taking like 20-year-olds who are volunteering because they have seasonal affective disorder in Canada. Don't see enough sun in the wintertime. Sam, it's making me feel a little moody. Well, let's take you down and kill you. And they call it medical assistance in dying, MAID. Sounds kind of benign, Steve, when they call it MAID, doesn't it?
1: It is, but the other ironic thing is we have 13 states and the District of Columbia that all have legalized medical murder, doctor-assisted suicide. And ironically enough, those 13 states and the District of Columbia, all of those states are run by guess which party?
2: I don't know. How many chances do I get to guess? I mean, let me see. Is that right? I could not have told you that off the top of my head. 13 states and D.C. have medical-assisted suicide available. Is that correct?
1: That is correct. And then my last question for you is...
2: All Democrats, obviously. They love death more than we love life.
1: Yeah, so my last question is, when is Canada going to figure out, kind of like China with their two-kid or their one-child policy, when is Canada going to figure out, how long is it going to take until they figure out that they're killing their voting base? Because I can't foresee a bunch of conservatives standing in line to have themselves whacked.
2: Well, that's true, and I'm guessing they're also taking in lots and lots of foreigners, you know, immigrants from various places. And I'm going to bet that you're not going to get a lot of Pakistanis and Chinese that are coming into Canada that are going to opt for medical assisted suicide. I'm guessing.
1: Yeah, well, they'll have to go with replacement theory, I guess, after they whack all their own voting base.
2: Right. Yeah. Yeah, well, it's the left. I mean, again, and everywhere you look, it's the left. It's the left in Great Britain and in France and in Canada. Wherever you see, when the left is in charge, every idea they have is a bad idea. Every idea is an anti-human idea, an anti-Western civilization and Western culture plan that they have, because they're not on our team. Boy, are they not on our team, Steve.
1: I absolutely agree. Great show, Chris. Enjoy listening to you every day.
2: Thank you, buddy. Yeah, 13 states. Yeah, I've got to go find that on paper, Steve, and D.C., and obviously all Democrat jurisdictions, because Democrats don't like human beings. That's one of the things. They're the left. They're not really liberals. You know, they're the left. Also, since we kind of started talking about it a little bit, people are the news media. They're very upset that President Trump has set up effectively a boxing arena on the South Lawn of the White House. And they're very angry. The Democrats are very angry about this. It's got some big arches, and it's going to be kind of an indoor or quasi-indoor fight ring. And President Trump was asked about it yesterday. He was because, hey, you got this big thing on the south lawn of the White House, and it's hard to land the helicopters because we've got this big structure out there and a platform, and there are chairs, and thousands of people have been invited to go to this fight club thing on the south lawn of the White House. And the structure is kind of a big deal, and it looks like, it's not... historically at the White House, you're having a big event there. They'd put up white tents there, from one of these tent companies in town that sets up for weddings and banquets and things like that. the white tents are going to be gone, I think. And the president is setting up this fight club thing on the South Lawn, and it's a big deal. And he was asked, now there is a, that liberals are very angry. Here's a tweet of the ABC News overhead photo from before and after while the fight club location is being built, being constructed. And angry Democrat tweets out, "The White House is worse than a trailer park." That's like, what? No, the Clintons moved out long ago. What are you even talking about? "The White House is worse than a trailer park. What total trash. What total trash." Now, they're setting up for an event, and the overhead shows that there is construction underway where the ballroom will be going in, and there's an underground bunker there because the Democrat Party is so dangerous that they had to expand on the White House bunker, the already existing White House bunker. So that construction is ongoing to the east of the White House building itself and the South Lawn of the White House. And in the middle of the South Lawn of the White House, there's this structure being built that will then come down after the big fights on the South Lawn. And Democrats very, very angry about progress. They're anti-progress. They don't like innovation. And, our president is kind of like the modern, Teddy Roosevelt. But here he was yesterday, asked about that structure on the South Lawn for the fight. And he started, messing with him. Oh, it's going to stay there. Now it's permanent.
3: In Paris, France, the Eiffel Tower, 1889, it was built. It was supposed to be taken down immediately after the World's Fair. And then they said, we sort of like it. Let's leave it up a little bit longer. And then they said, let's leave it up longer and longer and longer. Well, they never took it down. And, we're building something in front of the White House that's quite attractive to a lot of people. It's going to have the big UFC fight on June 14th. And I'm looking at it, and maybe we'll never, ever take it down.
2: Maybe we'll never, ever take it down. And the news media went slack-jawed. What do you mean you'll never take it down? He's messing with them. He's he's goading them. He has fun doing that. These are not bright people.
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8: We all know how important it is to stay active as we age, especially as we get older. But I've come to realize that for as good as people are about getting their cardio in, a lot of older folks really don't seem to be doing the recommended amount of strength training or even understand why it's so important. It helps you stay functional and therefore independent for as long as possible. Certified strength and conditioning specialist Dana Santis says a great place to start is not with dumbbells or barbells, but with your body weight, which allows you to build strength while also learning how your body moves and where your limitations exist. It also reduces the risk of overwhelming your connective tissue, which adapts more slowly than muscles as we get older. Once you're comfortable, you can dial up that intensity, but do it slowly, do it carefully. I'm Dr. Sanjay Gupta, helping you live a better life.
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9: I'm Marcela Sanchez with an AP News Minute. President Trump is acknowledging tensions with Benjamin Netanyahu over Israel's fighting with Hezbollah in Lebanon. AP Washington correspondent Sagar Magani reports.
10: He tells a New York Post podcast he's a little bit perturbed the Hezbollah fight is holding back Iran peace talks. Still, the president says his relationship with Netanyahu is solid because they're both wartime leaders. 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
6: Last night was bad news for the Carolina Hurricanes, blowing game one of the Stanley Cup Final at home despite taking an early 2-0 lead in the first period. And after the game, Hurricanes coach Rod Brindamore pointing to all the mistakes that his team made. Meanwhile, John Tortorella has the Vegas Golden Knights playing like a machine, playing mistake-free hockey. I think Vegas will hoist Lord Stanley's cup. I'm Nick Costos.
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0: You think this guy wants to sit through city council meetings all day talking about zoning? No, he wants to be a star again. And guess what? It's working. He's everywhere. People show up to see him speak. He's doing interviews. He's making deals for a new reality show. It's exactly what Donald Trump did. Donald Trump ran for president because his TV show was going to get canceled and he wanted to be relevant again.
1: Yeah, that was it. Well, I guess that worked pretty well since he's been president of the United States and leader of the free world twice. So another success story for Donald Trump, I suppose. Ought to be plain for all to see. They're a bitter lot, aren't they? Jimmy Kimmel. Attacking the one guy who's running for office in California who's not a declared socialist. The communist jihad has taken over the Democrat Party everywhere you look. Pretty remarkable things going on there. I've got a lot of crazy because there were elections in California yesterday, and we may not know who the winners are until the Democrats get done counting, and that could be weeks. According to The Hill in Washington, D.C., the newspaper, The Hill, it's a reference to Capitol Hill, they say it could be days or even weeks before we learn who won the mayoral race in Los Angeles, California, our second most populous city. No, in France, which is another country altogether, all the liberals go on vacation there. I've been there many times myself. They have election day. They don't have months of pre-voting, and they don't mail out ballots to everybody all over the country. In fact, they stopped doing that decades ago because they saw fraud being perpetrated when they mailed out the ballots all over the country. So they stopped that. But now in France, they have election day, and I'm not sure what day of the week it's on. Let's say it's on a Tuesday, and on Tuesday, everybody goes to their polling place, and they show a government-issued photo ID, and they're given a paper ballot, which they fill out and put in the see-through, the Lucite ballot box there at their polling place. And the votes are counted that day, and that night everybody learns who won the elections. And that's France, not known for their, you know, their German efficiency. Can I say German efficiency in there? But in California, a very, very different proposition because the people at The Hill, they know, they've been talking to people, plenty of people, and they know that the Democrats need to count, and it could take days, and it could take weeks, because, again, as Joseph Stalin said, it's not who votes that counts, it's who counts the votes. And the Democrats certainly admire and appreciate Joseph Stalin, given that he is history's number two mass murderer behind Chairman Mao. Communists, they love killing people. They're quite remarkable. Yes, they are. But we've got last night, I want to share this soundbite with you that Michael Piercy located and identified on MS-13 last night, the NBC cable network. They have their guy, Steve Kornacki, and Steve Kornacki is their numbers guy. Runs around, he rolls up his sleeves and loosens his tie and yells about the colorful board on the wall with the graphics and the numbers as the polling numbers come out and all that stuff. And again, polling numbers, you can have all the polling numbers you want from last night and from today. But the Democrats may take weeks to count the votes, and then they'll get back to us and they'll let us know that the Democrat Party's favorite candidate won again and again. I don't know if you recall, the Democrats went absolutely berserk. And it's hard to tell when that's happening because it's perfectly normal now. But they went absolutely berserk when President Trump, presidential election 2020, saw that in Georgia, they had come up and expecting to win. They had come up short of votes in Georgia, and if the president had won Georgia, he would have won the presidential election. And the Democrats, they like to rig things. And Raffensperger phone call with President Trump, where he allegedly asked the Georgia Secretary of State, Brad Raffensperger, to, quote, find 11,780 votes, end quote. And the news media went absolutely crazy over this. Oh, my God, that's so outrageous. Now, the Democrats do this every day, every election. They do it all year long. They do it every election year. They do it in every jurisdiction that they can pull it off and all this good stuff. But here's Steve Kornacki last night. And it's last night, and I don't think anything's changed today. But on MS-13 DNC, they had Steve Kornacki going over the numbers. And so, well, look, there's a lot going on. And Karen Bass is the current Democrat leftist radical extremist mayor of Los Angeles. And you've got Spencer Pratt running against her. Pratt has 30% of the vote. Karen Bass has 34.8% of the vote, and Pratt with 30.6. So he's about 4 percentage points behind. But he could still, in theory, you know, but don't bank on it because it's California and Democrats. And then Raman, who was I don't think she's an illegal alien, but she's from India. And American values are not her thing. She now says she's no longer in favor of defunding the police, but she was yelling loudly, member of the L.A. City Council, yelling loudly about defunding the police because she wants a lot more crime. Democrats love more crime. But here is Steve Kornacki, and listen carefully to what he says here. And I don't think he's one of the biggest villains in the world in all of media, but just listen how casually they say, well, listen, the Democrats are just going to keep counting until the Democrat Party's preferred candidate has the greatest number of votes, and then they'll stop counting.
2: Remember, the final piece of the puzzle that we won't know tonight, right, is the late arriving vote by mail. And we're talking about probably like a third of the vote in Los Angeles. We're probably not going to be getting until tomorrow and maybe days to come after tomorrow. The mail can still come in after Election Day. And there's indications, and there's certainly a ton of precedent here, that late arriving vote by mail is going to be significantly more Democratic friendly than all of the other vote, meaning that would be good news for Bass.
1: Right. See, that would be good news for a Democrat, current mayor, former Democrat member of the House of Representatives, Karen Bass, who oversaw the biggest, craziest fire in the history of Los Angeles and probably the history of California, maybe the history of the country. But he just laid it out there. He said it out loud there. And some dim-witted woman sitting next to him, agreeing. Yeah, so wait a minute. The mail-out ballots, which the Democrats love, which the Democrats created for situations just like this one, and if it looks like it's a squeaker, you know, the election, then you can always rely on the Democrats to go behind closed doors to cover the windows, which they've got a history of doing, so that nobody can look, poll watchers, media, nobody can look. And then they, in secret, under cover of darkness in the middle of the night, they count the mail-out ballots that they mail to insane asylums and prisons and every place else. And then they collect them, they harvest the ballots, they bring them in boxes, and then they count them behind closed doors. And Democrats win a lot of elections that way. You know, that's their bag. That is their bag, baby. These people, can I just say, they're not the good ones. We've got a lot to get to. These people. Now, they've also got this Plattner guy going in Maine. And I've got a bunch of good stuff for you on that as well, because he's the guy with the Nazi. You know, he's the Nazi. Look, if any Republican were out there with a Nazi tattoo on his chest the size of his hand, it would be the only thing that would ever be mentioned about him. But when you're a Democrat, they smooth it over for you. They shave your chest and give you a hot oil rub down and the usual stuff. But all the Democrats, they're backing the Plattner guy. Schumer is, and they're all, yeah, sure, but Plattner, the Nazi, yeah, he's our guy. Isn't that great? Mm-mm-mm. And Bernie Sanders, the commie, they got all these ridiculous people, right? Amazing times, these people. Mm-mm-mm. The Plattner, and he's got all kinds of scandals around it, but ask a Democrat voter. All the scandals affect you at all, and every Democrat says, terrorism, the rape, the cheating, the lying, the everything made up about his record, you know, from Westmore in Maryland to Plattner in Maine to the list goes on and on with Democrats. They just don't care. But in Los Angeles, California, there. Karen Bass, let's go. You want to go? Let's go to soundbite number 22, Michael. The California elections, Karen Bass is the current mayor of Los Angeles. She's a former Democrat member of the House of Representatives. She's currently ahead by about 4 percentage points in the race, counting the votes for mayor of Los Angeles. The Democrats want her to win and not Spencer Pratt. Spencer Pratt is running as an independent, but he is a registered Republican. And when he speaks publicly, which he does frequently and does quite well, he sounds sometimes like a Republican, and the Democrats would rather firebomb a synagogue than sit down and talk to a Republican. And here's so they just got to make sure that Karen Bass wins for the party, and that proves to the rest that the party knows how to count votes after Election Day, and you get the mail-in ballots, the mail-out ballots, and you say, all right, we count until we've got more than the other guy, and then we stop counting. Because it's not who votes that counts, it's who counts the votes. Karen Bass, the current mayor, and she wants to be the future mayor. And I bet last week, and I bet again today, that she will win this election because the Democrats will count the ballots in such a way that she wins. Here's Karen Bass.
3: Over these last 3.5 years, we have laid a foundation. And we're going to build on that foundation.
1: She's going to build on it.
3: Because we know what a city we have and what a city we can be. We're not going to let somebody turn back our clock. We are not going to do that.
1: Turn back your clock? How would you? Turn back your clock to when, like, a time when water came out of fire hydrants, when the fire department arrived there, when serial killers weren't set free without bail, the Democrat Party. As Ken, we're not going to turn. It's always turning back the clock because going forward means everybody learn Spanish and your daughter becomes a member of MS-13. You only learn about it with the tattoos on her face at the Thanksgiving dinner table. Democrat Party's making everything better. Spencer Pratt is the registered Republican, but independent candidate who is also vying for the mayor's job in Los Angeles. Can you imagine that job? That wouldn't be. I don't think that'd be a fun job. I'd travel by helicopter everywhere. But here is Spencer Pratt.
4: This is the first time, since 2005, an incumbent is going to a runoff. This is not a candidate that I'm too concerned about. So I was going to be happy if I wasn't moving forward because I would have known God didn't want me to be the mayor. But now I feel very confident that I'm going to continue to work hard.
1: God said God didn't want me to be the mayor. I'm going to continue to work hard. And they do these ridiculous things in California. Like they'll have a primary election and on Election Day that you can vote for Republicans. You can vote for Democrats in the governor's race, for example. And the top two vote getters then go to a runoff afterward because they've thrown out our entire system of electing people in the United States. Because they think they've got a better idea, but of course they don't. Also, again, it could take weeks before they count the votes. But here, let's go to soundbite number 25. Here's Javier Becerra. Now, it's X-A-V-I-E-R, like, you know, Xavier, but he goes by Javier. So Javier Becerra, and he was an Obama administration person and a House member, and now he's running for governor of California, and he's not the brightest guy in the world, as you might imagine.
5: There are powerful forces aligned to darken our light.
1: Jews?
5: The last thing these forces want is a working-class governor with a law degree and a union card ready to call them out.
1: Yeah, that's the last thing they want, is a working-class governor with a union card and a law degree. That's, yeah. Yee, and the crowd goes, well, yeah, that's the last thing. Why would that be the last thing they want? Here's Javier Becerra.
5: I am ready to lead the fight to uphold California's promise.
1: Ah, yes, California's promise. Don't forget about California's promise because, you know, isn't that margarine or something, California's promise? I think that's an artificial butter substance, something like that. There's more of these people, and you know, they don't have Election Day. The Democrats have blown up Election Day with their suicide vests. They are not on Team America, not by a long shot. You know, when an unexpected pregnancy happens, the focus is, as you might expect, pretty much always on the mother, right? And the father in the mix here, very often completely overlooked, pushed to the side, kicked to the curb. And you know, left feeling like they have no voice in this at all. It doesn't matter. You know, who are you? Sit down over there. Maybe that's how you'd feel in that circumstance, too. I, you know, can I really do this? Will I be a good father? Can I? Am I ready for this? That's exactly how John felt. And John said he didn't know the first thing about being a good father. Very hesitant. But when he found preborn, right? And he talked to the nice people there, the people who cared, got his wife a free ultrasound. Look at the little baby in there, writhing around, waving at you, winking and stuff. That's when it all came together for John, and he knew that he and his wife could handle this and raise a newborn human being. If you're a business owner, you might consider a larger donation to claim as a write-off, of course, a donation of $1,000, of $2,000, $10,000. 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Yes, sir. Yeah, those wacky, yeah, we're going to spend a couple of weeks counting, and we're pretty sure that we're going to win. I'm guessing the problem must be the Jews. Wait till you hear this one about Maine and Graham Plattner coming up. These people are nuts.
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11: Chris Plant here on WTLS, Score 94 and Fun 101. All right, we tell you, Michael and I were just talking on CNN yesterday. They had Dana White on. Do you know who Dana White is? He's a man. And he's that of UFC, you know, the fighting, and they're going to have the fight on the south lawn of the White House, fights, multiple fights on the south lawn of the White House, and it's kind of a big deal. And wait till you hear this came up on CNN yesterday because Dana White agreed to go on CNN. It might be his last time doing that. And they had a Democrat hack who doesn't know what the word journalism means. Her name is Sarah Seidner. Sarah Seidner had an amazing question for Dana White of the UFC. I want to save it for you because the question speaks for itself. Journalism, at its most, an incredibly corrupt institution. That's coming right up. And then we've got the Nazi in Maine, who the Democrats are pushing. And they've all got good things to say about him. That's coming up.
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14: With another ARN News update, I'm Leah Brandon. It's another victory for Alabama at the Supreme Court. The congressional map drawn by the state legislature and not by the court is the one that will be used in the upcoming midterm election. The high court overruling that three-judge panel again, which tried to force two racially gerrymandered districts into the state in order to elect another Democrat to Congress. The 2023 maps will be used in the upcoming August 11th special primary elections for congressional districts 1, 2, 6, and 7. Senator Barry Moore reacting to the decision, saying the Supreme Court made the right ruling. He says this is a step in the right direction for Alabamians who want to see a congressional map that represents their values. Governor Kay Ivey says the decision is a win for the people of Alabama and our elections. I'm Leah Brandon.
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18: I'm Jessica Ettinger, CNBC. Wall Street poised for a mixed morning for stocks. The major averages opened at new record highs this morning. Investors trying to gauge President Trump's comment that Iran agreed to not have nuclear weapons, but then they can change their mind. Some investors are calling the market frothy. They're ready for a pullback or a breather. SpaceX has decided to go public with a fixed price of $135 a share, sources tell CNBC. It's highly unusual to have a fixed price at this stage and getting ready for what may be the biggest initial public offering in history. Normally, a company will release a range for a stock price. Goldman Sachs CEO David Solomon said markets are in greed mode as AI companies seek billions. He spoke with CNBC, also noted that money's out there for them. Macy's with its strongest first quarter growth in 4 years. Jessica Ettinger, CNBC.
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11: All right, at CNN, they have a woman, allegedly, I haven't checked, but she is a fake journalist. Her name is Sarah Seidner, and she is a Democrat who goes on television and says crazy Democrat things. And today on CNN, nobody was watching, so I wanted to share it with you because we saw their ratings meter was down to zero. There was nothing on there. It was kind of amazing. But Sarah Seidner was interviewing Dana White of UFC Ultimate Fighting, you know. And she, you know, the question is always Trump, right, because of Trump derangement syndrome, and that which is a certified mental illness, a bona fide mental illness. And she had some very important questions for Dana White of UFC about the fights, going to have these boxing, ultimate fighting, boxing, fighting events on the South Lawn of the White House coming up soon. And they're building the platform for it on the South Lawn of the White House now. A little bit of big deal, and then when we're done with it, we will remove that, although President Trump yesterday made a joke about it staying up and compared it to the Eiffel Tower, which was supposed to be temporary in Paris, France. And then they decided that they liked it, so they kept it. And so President Trump made a joke about that yesterday, saying maybe it'll be here forever, like the Eiffel Tower. But listen to this, because Sarah Seidner, a CNN journalist, allegedly, she asks Dana White of UFC, Ultimate Fighting, the fight that's going to take on the South Lawn. Well, Michael and I were making fun of this today. I remember when Barack Obama was president and he went to the South Lawn of the White House and they set up a basketball hoop and he bounced a basketball and shot it a few times and he missed every time. He couldn't sink anything. But when he did that, I was reminded of a couple of things. First, I was reminded of O.J. Simpson cutting his wife's head off, cutting off the head of the mother of his children, and killing Ron Goldman, murdering those people. I thought, when I saw, why would seeing Barack Obama try to shoot baskets and miss make you think of O.J. Simpson? Well, you know, he was a famous football player, but basketball is another professional sport, so naturally it made me think of that. But then, really, I thought about it a little more, and because of my appreciation of history and knowledge of history, I couldn't help but compare him to Hitler, because there he is on the South Lawn shooting baskets, and I was thinking, you know, Hitler shot better hoops than that. He didn't really, not that I'm aware of. But here is Sarah Seidner with Dana White, and you'll never guess where her mind goes, what's left of her severely damaged brain. Here is Sarah Seidner with CNN talking to the UFC boss and owner, I think, Dana White.
1: If you go back in history, you see sports has in times been used by authoritarian governments like Mussolini to show power, to show strength, to show control.
11: What?
1: Do you worry about the confluence of this sport in particular and the Trump administration sort of being intertwined?
11: I'm sorry. The connection that she's trying to make here, and this is one of the most tortured Trump derangement syndrome demonstrations I've ever seen. There's going to be, it's a very popular sport in the United States of America, Ultimate Fighting. And President Trump, when he was meeting with Dana White at a public event somewhere, started talking about it. And hey, fight. So in any case, this is happening, and it's going to take place on the South Lawn of the White House. And at CNN, they say, and I got to tell you, I know a lot about Mussolini, and I know a lot about the fascists. You know, my father was, when he was a young man, he took a few years out to go over to Europe and kill fascists, because, you know, that's what you do. And now the Democrats are the fascists, and they call everybody else the fascists. But wait a minute. Apparently Mussolini used sport. I kind of, the nugget of that question is mind-boggling. She switched from there is going to be an ultimate fighting event on the South Lawn of the White House to Mussolini used sport. I know a lot about you, Lucy. I don't I'm not aware that Mussolini used sport to advance his fascist cause. But the question from CNN to Dana White of UFC is, are you worried? Don't you worry the confluence of power, the president of the United States, and sport reminds everybody at CNN of something that they've never heard, that they never knew, that they're not aware of, and they made it up, that Mussolini used sport, and this is their way at CNN of calling Trump a fascist, because Benito Mussolini, who was one of the big leaders of the Italian socialist movement before he jumped onto the fascist bandwagon because they were going someplace and the lazy, drug-addled socialists weren't going anywhere. So at the last minute, Mussolini, a lifelong socialist, jumped on the fascist bandwagon. And by the way, the Nazi party in Germany is called the Socialist Workers' Party of Germany, but pay no attention to that. So at CNN, they say, how can we call Trump a fascist today? How can we compare him to Hitler and or Mussolini, Benito Mussolini, Il Duce? And I say, well, there's going to be a sporting event on the south lawn of the White House later this summer, and they're setting up for it now. Maybe we could make up this notion that Mussolini used sport to advance fascism, and then we can imply, we can insinuate that President Trump is a lot like Benito Mussolini, the fascist leader of Italy in the Second World War, because he also liked sport. And they don't even say boxing, and there's no mixed martial arts back then. And none of this is connected to reality in any way. But this is what CNN does with their little squirrel brains. They sit around and rub their claws together and say, how can we accuse everybody of being the worst people in the world, Republicans, Trump derangement syndrome, prove that you have Trump derangement syndrome. And again, the phrasing of what she asked was quite extraordinary. Does it concern you, I think she asked Dana White, that Mussolini liked sport and Trump is using sport at the White House? Doesn't that make Trump more like Mussolini?
1: Sports has in time has been used by authoritarian governments like Mussolini to show power, to show strength, to show control. Do you worry about the confluence of this sport in particular and the Trump administration sort of being intertwined?
11: He's just shaking his head like, what is wrong with your brain? I don't think like that. Authoritarian regimes and sport at times has been used by authoritarian regimes. And Mussolini, now Hitler actually did, but apparently they probably thought that Hitler would be too much. But Sarah Seidner wasn't done yet, and because if there's going to be a sporting event at the White House, then Trump must be a fascist. That's how this goes.
1: Like, people might say, look, Trump's using the same playbook as a Mussolini or a Putin, right? Who Putin's into judo, right? And he uses this as a way to show he's the strong man. He's the man. Do you see Trump using that same playbook or no?
11: Wow. Putin is a judo fighter. He's a KGB colonel, career KGB. He's a communist. And now they're comparing Trump to Putin, the whole Russia collusion thing, which they fabricated and should probably do prison time for, maybe just 90 days or 180 days. But hard labor, I think, breaking rocks with sledgehammers, probably in Siberia, I think would be best. They might be at home there. So Putin is a judo guy, and now Trump is having an ultimate fighting event at the White House. Therefore, Trump is like the communist killer Putin, KGB colonel, right? Or Benito Mussolini, Il Duce, because Sarah Seidner foolishly alleges that Benito Mussolini used sport to show his power or something like that. And this is what CNN is peddling in 2026, a sporting event. Again, when Obama went out and missed several baskets that he tried to shoot on the south lawn of the White House, my mind went, I don't know, I was torn between Hitler and Charles Manson. I was thinking, and CNN, they went on television and said, well, shooting baskets like that and missing – the way that he has. He might be John Wayne Gacy. He could be a serial killer. There might be a bunch of dead young boys in the White House crawl space because, you know, John Wayne Gacy used to shoot baskets and miss, and so does Barack Obama. He might be a child rapist and murderer. Now, that would be what you might call a fallacious syllogism in the study of philosophy, that you take two facts. They're not even facts. They're claims. President Trump is having an event on the South Lawn of the White House involving ultimate fighting. That's true. And then take a second one and say, Benito Mussolini liked sports, and he was an authoritarian, in fact, a fascist leader of Italy. Therefore, Trump and Mussolini are alike, right? So we got that. And Putin, he practices judo and releases videos of himself chopping people and flipping them. And therefore, Trump must be compared to Vladimir Putin, the communist dictator in Russia who kills people all over the place, has people assassinated and thrown off of rooftops and shot to death in elevators and apartment buildings in Moscow and things like that. So Trump must be like an authoritarian because there's going to be a UFC event on the South Lawn of the White House. This is mental retardation. This is dangerous corruption. And it is perfectly typical of the American news media, which is a gang of cross-dressing filthies. They're filthies. That's the plural of filthy.
1: Trump's using the same playbook as a Mussolini or a Putin.
11: That is amazing stuff. Mm-mm-mm. Yes, sir. I am telling you. The Democrats. Just extraordinary. All right, let's go to the telephones, Michael Piercy. Let's go to line one, numero uno. Let's go to Warren, calling from Winterville, North Carolina. Warren, you're on the Chris Plant Show.
2: Good morning, Chris.
11: Hey, Warpath.
2: While you were talking about sports, it reminded me of the collision sport known as Miracle on Ice that drug us out of the malaise of the Carter administration.
11: That's good. Yeah, the Olympics. We have the Olympics. I wonder if presidents that are presidents during Olympics in which the United States participates, I wonder if that makes them like Hitler because – you know, Hitler had the Olympics in Germany in 1936, and now Trump's having the Olympics in the United States. What more need be said?
2: Oh, there's another parallel. You got him.
11: See?
2: But the building that has gone up and opening up in Chicago, the Abomination?
11: Is
2: the building?
11: Yeah.
2: Isn't it an abomination?
11: It most certainly is. Yeah, it's... Yeah, it's the ugliest building in the Americas. That includes North America and South America.
2: Well, we had 8 years of an abomination here. But speaking of Barack Insane Obama and his stupid quote on Spanish, he says, you don't have to worry about their kids learning English. They'll learn English. Your kids need to learn Spanish.
11: Right.
2: Well, if their kids are learning English, why do our kids need to learn Spanish? We can just talk to them in English.
11: That's a really good point. That's timeline.
2: How stupid do you have to be? Their kids are learning English. Our kids can just talk to them in English.
11: Since we're an English-speaking nation.
2: Yes.
11: Which Democrats refuse to say. Democrats won't call us an English-speaking nation because that to them would be racist. And then they kill 40% of the black babies in the womb again this year while calling everybody else racist.
2: Well, Obama was good at reading a teleprompter, but when he was off a teleprompter, he was a gaff machine like Biden. Not very smart, as you can speak to Dershowitz about that, although FERPA protects him. If I were a reporter, I'd like to ask Obama, would he release Dershowitz to comment on him as a student? And if not, why not? But, FERPA makes it illegal for him to say anything. But I got a couple T-shirt ideas real quickly. One would be have an image of a cross and a picture of President Trump in the proper locations, and it would say, my Lord and my President are both convicted felons.
11: That's
2: because,
11: pretty good.
2: You know, I mean, being a convicted felon makes President Trump unfit to be president. The a fortiori argument would say, well, then Jesus can't be your Lord, because that would seem to be a disqualifying.
11: Yeah, that's well, you know, it goes back to the double standards thing, I think, again, Warren. And I was just when you first picked up, I called you Warpath, because I had a friend in high school, junior high school and high school, whose name was Warren, and his nickname was Warpath. Has your nickname always been Warpath?
2: Well, that's actually my middle name. I don't go by it because I'm afraid I might say something on the air that gets me in trouble with academia since I teach. So I'm trying to stay a little incognito with you. So
11: oh, I got you. Okay. All right. No, that's good. No, a lot of people do, and for the very same reason. It's because the left is a terror group, and the terror stands all
2: yeah,
11: you know, every hour.
2: My house firebombed. I'm not Jewish, but
11: right.
2: Which brings me, of course, to my other T-shirt for a Democratic fundraiser, since they are a psychopathic, suicidal, homicidal doomsday cult, and they might have trouble raising money. And the T-shirt for them says, "The Democrat Party, assassinating Republican presidents since 1865.
11: Yeah, that's good.
2: You got to admire somebody that's been at it for 160 years. They're not a fly-by-night operation, you know.
11: That's true. That's true. They're very persistent, like herpes, as I understand it. You know, I've seen it in the New York Times and all that. Pretty amazing stuff. Warpath, that's great stuff. And academia, got to use pseudonyms because the left is a vengeful bunch.
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15: Look as a Mussolini or a Putin.
16: That's right. Trump is Mussolini or Putin because there's going to be a boxing match at the White House, a UFC match. The news media ought to be gassed. They really like they're Canadians or something. Let's go to Scott calling from the state of Illinois. Scott, you are on the Chris Plant Show.
17: Yeah, I wanted to point out, I went to a White House tour earlier this year. I got in there. Uh-huh. Apparently, Theodore Roosevelt held boxing matches in the East Room inside uh-huh. the White House back in his day. I don't know if he was a Democrat or Republican. I assume he was great no matter what.
16: He was a Republican.
17: Yeah, and Abigail Adams, hell, she was hanging laundry in the East Room.
16: Uh-huh.
17: So I'm not really sure what everybody's all been out of shape about. I mean, it sounds like Trump's putting up a ring and everything and been holding it outside the White House, maybe.
16: Yeah, that's correct. Yep, on the South Lawn where the helicopters land. Yep.
17: I mean, that's holding with tradition of all great presidents.
16: That's exactly
17: go ahead
16: right.
17: And have some American good times.
16: Yeah, but at CNN said, you know, maybe Dana should have said something like, well, you know, Hitler attacked the Jews, and now everywhere you look, the Democrats are attacking the Jews. And you had a woman running for Congress in Texas wanted to set up concentration camps for Zionists and castrate people. You know, that's the Democrat party today, firebombing the Jewish governor's mansion in Pennsylvania, the whole thing. And you're right, Teddy Roosevelt, who is a Republican.
17: There does seem to be quite a parallel between the Democrats and the Nazis without them admitting it.
16: Yeah, honestly, they're becoming more and more obvious, more and more unavoidable at this point. But Teddy Roosevelt was a Republican president, and he did. And I'm glad when I saw you on the board, I was talking to Michael, and Michael and I were talking and said, you know, Teddy Roosevelt boxed in the White House. He liked boxing himself, and he had other people coming in box too. And he was a Republican, a great Republican. And, of course, after he left the White House, a Democrat shot him. Another Democrat shot him. They shoot a lot of Republicans, the Democrats do.
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19: Good morning, I'm Ed Donahue with an AP News Minute. California Democrats are facing some challenges despite their redrawn congressional map.
20: In California's primary, the two top vote-getters advanced to the general election regardless of party. In suburban Sacramento, one independent, one Republican, and a host of Democrats are still fighting to make the ballot, but so far only one Democrat is in the top three. In Los Angeles, Democratic Mayor Karen Bass advances to a November runoff in her bid for re-election.
21: Hello, LA!
20: Courtesy KABC. And in the race for California governor, Democratic candidate and billionaire Tom Steyer is trailing behind the two top vote getters, Democrat Javier Becerra and Republican Steve Hilton.
22: Whether you voted for me or not, I am here for you, for every single one of you.
20: I'm Donna Water.
19: Police in Bakersfield, California, say a man holding hostages inside a building was shot and killed by the FBI. I'm Ed Donahue.
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3: Better Life with Dr. Sanjay Gupta.
4: We all know how important it is to stay active as we age, especially as we get older. But I've come to realize that for as good as people are about getting their cardio in, a lot of older folks really don't seem to be doing the recommended amount of strength training or even understand why it's so important. It helps you stay functional and therefore independent for as long as possible. Certified strength and conditioning specialist Dana Santis says a great place to start is not with dumbbells or barbells, but with your body weight, which allows you to build strength while also learning how your body moves and where your limitations exist. It also reduces the risk of overwhelming your connective tissue, which adapts more slowly than muscles as we get older. Once you're comfortable, you can dial up that intensity, but do it slowly, do it carefully. I'm Dr. Sanjay Gupta, helping you live a better life.
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0: If you go back in history, you see sports has in times been used by authoritarian governments like Mussolini to show power, to show strength, to show control.
1: Ah, yes, power, strength, authoritarian leaders, Benito Mussolini.

0: Sport President Trump is having a sporting event on the South Lawn of the White House. Therefore, ipso facto, he's a great deal like Benito Mussolini. And Vlad the Impaler Putin, he practices judo and he likes to put out videos of him tumbling people. So now Trump is like Putin and Benito Mussolini, drawing from the past. A lifetime socialist at the last minute jumped on the fascist bandwagon because they're socialist too. And, of course, the National Socialist German Workers' Party was the Socialist Workers' Party of Germany. That would be Adolf Hitler's gang of Jew killers. Now the Democrats are really... Got a woman that was running for the House of Representatives in Texas, wanted to set up concentration camps in Texas to incarcerate, you know, as the Democrats did with the Japanese people during World War II. That was Democrat hero Franklin Delano Roosevelt, and then Harry Truman, of course, who dropped two nuclear bombs on Japan. Everything the Democrats hate about America, it was all Democrats. Have you noticed that? Slavery and the bullwhip and all that. And that was Sarah Seidner from CNN, who with the head of UFC, Ultimate Fighting, and claiming that President Trump, she was making the analogy that President Trump is a lot like Benito Mussolini, the Italian fascist, because Sarah Seidner alleged that Benito Mussolini liked sport, and apparently Trump does too, and Mussolini used it to demonstrate power. And now CNN is pretending that that's what Trump is doing by having UFC fights on the South Lawn of the White House.
1: Trump's using the same playbook as a Mussolini or a Putin, right? Who Putin's into judo, right? And he uses this as a way to show he's the man. Do you see Trump using that same playbook?
0: Yeah, that's it. It's the Benito Mussolini. It's the Vladimir Putin. She left out Hitler, but I could feel that it was Hitler's name was on her lips and almost fell off. These people, it's TDS is what it is. It is absolutely Trump derangement syndrome, which is a severe mental illness. And Sarah Seidner is like so many young liberal white women. She is I'm not her psychiatrist, but I'm going to go ahead and assess it from afar. She is mentally ill. She has a mental illness. Now, we're not done yet because the Reverend Al Sharpton is a Democrat, and he is on a Democrat television station, MS-13. They love gangs of illegal aliens. They want to have them showering with your teenage daughters and in high school gyms and all that good stuff. And it's you know, I got to tell you, when we started talking about this, Teddy Roosevelt, Republican president, lived in the White House, and he loved boxing and shooting and hunting and all kinds of great stuff. And he would box at the White House, I believe, in the East Room, inside of the White House. He would box and the manly art of self-defense back before the Democrats made masculinity toxic and they all started cross-dressing in their grandmother's underwear because they're all cross-dressers now. So Abraham Lincoln would box Teddy Roosevelt would box. And then Abraham Lincoln, my friend Danny pinged me, say, you know, Abraham Lincoln is actually in the Wrestling Hall of Fame. The Wrestling Hall of Fame, Abraham Lincoln. So he, again, a wrestler, and I looked that up. Danny sent that to me, and I looked it up on Al Gore's Amazing Internet, peace be upon him. And sure enough, Abraham Lincoln's wrestling career before he was president, and he is in the National Wrestling Hall of Fame and Museum, and he's not even the only president of the United States who's in the Wrestling Hall of Fame and Museum. But the Democrats and Sarah Seidner, they're all mental. They're all mental people. And it's honestly, the National Wrestling Hall of Fame, they've got they got Ulysses Grant and General Garfield. They got President Garfield and Chester Arthur and Teddy Roosevelt's in there too, Taft and Coolidge and Eisenhower and the National Wrestling Hall of Fame. And I think Sarah Seidner is an uneducated, ignorant, she might be a tranny, but I'm not sure. I'll have to have to ask around about that. Isn't that amazing, the Democrat Party? But wait, because we haven't gotten to Al Gore. And Sarah Seidner, isn't it like Mussolini to have a sporting event on the South Lawn of the White House? And honestly, and Putin likes judo, and Trump is having a sporting event, a UFC event on the White House. So that makes him like Putin and like Mussolini. That's what CNN is doing. And then somebody in their newsroom detonated their suicide vest and blew up. That was kind of funny. Pretty amazing stuff. But wait, because I haven't gotten to the Reverend Al Sharpton, who was also talking about President Trump having a UFC event on the South Lawn of the White House. And Michael, did he compare President Trump to Benito Mussolini, or did he compare President Trump to to Ted Bundy or Vladimir Putin, compared to Putin and Mussolini? And here now it gets better, because the Reverend Al Sharpton is now in the discussion of mentally ill, criminally insane, violent Democrats. And here's what the Reverend, he was ordained, I think, when he was 10 years old. And he's a mental case. But here is, and because Trump is having UFC fights on the South Lawn. And if you're going to use one word, I want to give everybody the opportunity here. What is the Reverend Al Sharpton going to compare this to? Anybody? You? Yes, you in the back? Yes? Slavery? What? But how could he compare it to slavery? That's complete. The Democrats were the slavery party and the bullwhip and the plantation. And that's all Democrat stuff. But here's the Reverend Al Sharpton.
2: There is a connection of why that they're having these fights on the White House lawn, the UFO, and all, or the whatever they call it, UFC. And all that, because they're trying to go back to that when, you know, they'd watch people have these fights for the slave masters and they'd be entertained.
0: Right.
2: They're literally going back to that.
0: Literally. He had trouble pronouncing the word literally, didn't he? He had trouble pronouncing almost every word there. He's very severely mentally impaired. And they pay him seven figures at NBC to be a journalist. And that's back to the... Now, nobody there says, hey, slave ship, what's his name, the Reverend Amistad over here. I think his middle name is Amistad. The Reverend Al Amistad Sharpton. Because they act like slavery ended when the Democrats were stopped from practicing slavery in, 2022 or something. They're really mental. But there is, and Democrats are the slave owners and the fighting for slavery and the Confederacy, and Jefferson Davis was the Democrat, and the plantations are Democrat Party plantations, and the Reverend Al Sharpton is an ignorant slut, and it's taking back, and the people at, I heard Willie Geist and probably the dim-witted Mika Brzezinski chortling there, giggling in the background. Yeah, slave masters. That's because to entertain the, and I really have slaves fight to entertain the slaves. Man, they make up most of this stuff in the first place, and they're the party of slavery and of Jim Crow, and they're still killing 40% of the black population in the womb every year, which the slave owners never would have done, because people were more valuable to slave owners than they are to Democrats. Democrats just harvest the organs of the millions and millions of innocent children whose lives they snuff out year after year. These people.
2: I have to be the most inept charlatan in the country.
0: That's a distinct possibility. Isn't that remarkable? Yes, it is. Just great. Yeah, so Abraham Lincoln, Pro Wrestling Hall of Famer, the American National Wrestling Hall of Fame, and of course, Teddy Roosevelt would box inside the White House, and Abraham Lincoln, a Republican, and he could fight. Teddy Roosevelt, a Republican, he could fight. Abraham Lincoln was shot and killed by a Democrat. Teddy Roosevelt was shot and wounded by a Democrat. Ronald Reagan was shot and wounded by a Democrat. Donald Trump was shot and wounded by a Democrat. The Democrats are the party of political assassination and of political violence. They're really not on our side. Mm-mm-mm. Yes, sir. And didn't Al Sharpton work with Don King? Didn't Al Sharpton spend a lot of time with Don King, the boxing promoter, the fight promoter? Was that so he could hearken back to the days of slaves fighting for the entertainment of their slave masters for the Democrats? honestly. These people, they couldn't be bigger hypocrites if they were at home with a bullwhip and Robert Mapplethorpe shooting pictures of them. Amazing stuff. Yeah, that's right. He worked with Don King, the number one boxing promoter in the history of the world, I think it would be fair to say. Just extraordinary hypocrites.
2: So in the words of my late friend Aretha Franklin, show some R-E-S-P-I-C-T.
0: That's a pretty good idea, his little R-E-S-P-I-C-T. He is very severely mentally impaired, and the Democrats pay him $1 million a year to pretend to be a journalist on an NBC News station. Isn't that amazing?
2: But resist we much. We must and we will much about that be committed.
0: That reminded me of Mandingo, didn't it? I mean, that brings me right back to Mandingo, I think. How many years a slave was that, Mike? Was that 12 years a slave? Yeah, how many? It brings me back every time. And Mandingo, it's Amistad, because, you know, you guys need to put down the bullwhips and remove them from your Mapplethorpe storage location. You people, just extraordinary. Aren't they great? You see, this is one of the New York Post, is always wonderful. I do have a lot of audio to get to, and I should start getting to it, but wonderful, wonderful stuff. The front page of the New York Post, with Democrats all over it. Sex, lies, and Jew hate. It's all the Dems got these days. That's the headline. And with that, Michael, I think before we get to the main body, I think I'd like to use the soundbite of Barack Obama's personal pastor, right, the Reverend Jeremiah Wright, when Barack Obama amazingly became president of the United States because racist, he became president. And then his racist anti-Semite pastor, the Reverend Jeremiah Wright of the Trinity United Church of Christ in Chicago, Illinois, who presided over the wedding between Barack and Big Mike and baptized the two girls. Oh, and by the way, Barack Obama's two girls says your kids need to learn to speak Spanish. His kids don't speak Spanish because the slaves that they hire speak English with their tens and tens of millions of dollars. They speak English. And they don't speak Spanish. And you got to hire slaves, the Democrats do, that speak English because, that's just how they are. All right. Here's the Reverend Jeremiah Wright when he was asked, are you going to meet with the new president, your old buddy, who you're so close to in Chicago? Now that he's living in the White House, you're going to meet with President Obama?
3: Have you spoken with him since he's been in the White House?
4: You ain't going to let him talk to me.
0: You know them Jews ain't going to let him talk to me, is what the Reverend Jeremiah Wright's response was, because he's the Reverend Jeremiah Wright.
4: You ain't going to let him talk to me.
0: That's pretty amazing stuff. Those Jews ain't going to let him talk to me. And that's okay. And the news media was fine with that. They didn't have anything to say. Now let's go to soundbite number one. They had Fox News yesterday brought on a guy named Faiz Shakir. And Faiz Shakir is a longtime Bernie Sanders Democrat and stuff. And they brought him in to defend Graham Plattner, the guy with the Nazi tattoo on his chest in Maine, who's the Democrat running for the U.S. Senate. And he trashes, he's got a long history of trashing everybody. He's got the Democrats say homophobia, racist, anti-Semitic, anti-American. Certainly. And here is the communist Bernie Sanders shill, Faiz Shakir, on Plattner, Graham Plattner, that the Democrats are running for Senate with his Nazi tattoo on his chest. And here's what the terrorist Faiz Shakir said.
5: He's not running for monk or being a head of the monastery. He's running for a United States Senate seat. And he's made some imperfections, and God only knows that if imperfections in private life were the test, Donald Trump would not be president of the United States.
0: I'm sorry, it's an attack on Trump. You're asked, are you supporting him? And he turns it into attack on Trump because it's a mental illness. Faiz Shakir.
5: Graham Plattner's got an agenda like Bernie Sanders, fighting for Medicare for all, fighting against AIPAC.
0: Fighting against AIPAC? Wait, the American-Israeli Political Action Committee? So what? AIPAC, fighting against AIPAC. And here comes Faiz Shakir, a jihadi on camelback with a scimitar, and he's running against the Nazi is running against Susan Collins, the most wishy-washy, sometimes Republican senator of all. from Maine. And here's what Faiz Shakir has to say about her.
5: It is engendering a lot of enmity and anger. He's taken on the Democratic establishment. Now he's taken on the Republican establishment. Susan Collins is funded by AIPAC.
0: Susan Collins is funded by the Jews. So here is Faiz Shakir of the Democrats and Bernie Sanders, who's a Jew, and he's funded by Susan Collins, she says, is funded by AIPAC, by the Jews. And Plattner fights back against AIPAC in the first soundbite. And then his adversary, Susan Collins, is funded by the Jews. Faiz Shakir was not done yet.
5: So a lot of these wealthy elites would not like to see Graham Plattner become the next senator and therefore are trying to make him out to be the next Adolf Hitler.
0: But that's your guys' job. That's you're the ones that call everybody Hitler. And you're the ones with the Nazi tattoos on your chest. And you're the ones firebombing the Jews. Whether it be the Democrat governor of Pennsylvania or pro-Israel picketers in Colorado or synagogues in New York and across the country, you guys you should be wearing armbands. And, you know, don't worry about us learning to speak English. You guys should be learning to speak German.
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0: All right, let's see. We've got more of the Democrats, and, you know, if you like sport, you're a fascist, you're Mussolini. But these guys, really, it's AIPAC is funding the Jews, is what that means, funding Susan Collins. And Plattner, with the Nazi tattoo, he's fighting against AIPAC, which is the Jews, which I'd expect from a guy who's got a Nazi tattoo on his chest. And then they brought on this, Fox did, another Democrat strategist on the same time, Melissa DeRosa. She didn't seem completely irrational, and she's talking about their guy for the Senate in Maine.
22: It's not about people being upset that he's taking on the establishment. It's not about people being like, oh, he's trying to take power from us. He had a Nazi tattoo for 18 years. He then pretended that he didn't know that it was a Nazi tattoo, which does not pass the smell test. His staff came out and told CNN that he was well aware. They had all been talking about it.
0: His staff told CNN they were well aware they had all been talking about it. Her name is Melissa DeRosa.
22: The personal stuff, whatever goes on between two people, it is what it is. This is not the first time in American politics we've had someone dabble in infidelity.
0: Dabble in infidelity. That's Melissa DeRosa as a Democrat. She expects her husband to cheat on her. They pretty much all do because they're Democrats, and they can't keep anything tucked away, their thoughts or anything else. Aren't they amazing? They're more so, wait a minute, the Nazis and the Jews are backing them?
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23: With another ARN News update, I'm Leah Brandon. Governor Kay Ivey reacting to a big win at the Supreme Court for Alabama. She says SCOTUS confirmed what I have said all along. The decision is a win for the people of Alabama and for our elections. She says Alabama is doing our part to keep America strong. She says I will see y'all at the polls August 11th. That's when the special election for congressional districts 1, 2, 6, and 7 is happening. And still no sign of a Hoover college student missing in Japan. James Weston Higginbotham disappeared during a family trip. He was last known to be in the Kyoto area on Friday. Police say Higginbotham exited a train in the city, but it's unclear if he got on to another train. His parents say the 20-year-old Auburn student is a hiker. Auburn University issuing a statement saying their thoughts are with Weston, his family, friends, and loved ones during this difficult time. I'm Leah Brandon.
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1: Waymo will soon start offering bigger rides. The autonomous taxi company owned by Google corporate parent Alphabet is soon to debut a new vehicle in its fleet. It's called Ojai. And while some describe it as a minivan, Waymo's press release prefers to describe it as a living room on wheels, while adding accessibility features such as a low step, handles, embedded braille, and screen readers. Each rider has access to a large LED screen where they can select music and adjust comfort settings. It's also the first to feature Waymo's sixth-generation driver tech, integrating laser guidance, radar, and audio detection, and being able to handle extreme weather like snow. Weather has proven to be problematic for Waymo, with reports from places like Atlanta, where their sedans get stuck in flooded streets following heavy rains. Ojai will soon appear on streets in San Francisco, L.A., and Phoenix. With Fox on Tech, I'm Evan Brown, Fox.
2: I'm Jessica Ettinger, CNBC. Wall Street poised for a mixed morning for stocks. The major averages opened at new record highs this morning. Investors trying to gauge President Trump's comment that Iran agreed to not have nuclear weapons, but then they can change their mind. Some investors are calling the market frothy. They're ready for a pullback or a breather. SpaceX has decided to go public with a fixed price of $135 a share, sources tell CNBC. It's highly unusual to have a fixed price at this stage and getting ready for what may be the biggest initial public offering in history. Normally, a company will release a range for a stock price. Goldman Sachs CEO David Solomon said markets are in greed mode as AI companies seek billions. He spoke with CNBC, also noted that money's out there for them. Macy's with its strongest first quarter growth in 4 years. Jessica Ettinger, CNBC.
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0: All right, we have returned. Let us, I'm still on the Democrats there. I mean, again, you got these Bernie Sanders people. Oh, yeah, Susan Collins is funded by AIPAC, which subtitle says the Jew in the original German. And Faiz Shakir says that Plattner, he's fighting against their Nazi running for the Senate in Maine. He's fighting against AIPAC. That's what Faiz Shakir said. And then he opened fire on school children with his AK-47. And Susan Collins, who Plattner is running against, is funded by AIPAC, funded by the Jews, right? And he said, you know, everybody, all you wealthy elites, meaning the Jews, trying to make him out, Plattner, to be Hitler. Come on, wealthy elites, making a, you guys are Hitler, so they're calling everybody Hitler. And then the Democrat strategist, Melissa DeRosa, and she said, well, you know, he's got this tattoo, the Nazi tattoo. It's not like a Nazi tattoo. It is a Nazi tattoo, she explained. She's a Democrat. Then let's go to John Carl at ABC News, talking to his pal. He occasionally gropes men by pinning them against a wall, Democrat Senator Cory Booker from New Jersey. And John Carl asked him about Graham Plattner with the Nazi tattoos and abusing the women and the Jews and the racist and the homophobia. But when you're a Democrat, all that is washed away every day by John Carl and his friends.
1: But let me ask you, do you have concerns with the weight of all these controversies that it may jeopardize Democratic hopes to get that Senate seat in Maine?
0: And to control the Senate.
2: Yeah, I have concerns. That guy has questions to answer, and that's what campaigns are for.
0: Yeah, that's it, and that's all he's going to say, and that's all John Carl's going to ask. There are no follow-ups, because when you're a Democrat, they let you off the hook. In Massachusetts, there is a Democrat representative named Jake Auchincloss, and he's remotely related to the Kennedy family, the Kennedy political family in Massachusetts. He's from Massachusetts, very wealthy family. And here is Democrat Representative Jake Auchincloss on their boy, the Nazi, in Maine.
3: I've been clear about Graham Plattner. I find that tattoo and his commentary about it to be personally disqualifying. I hope Maine voters agree with me. I think that it would be a mistake for the Democratic Party to think that Graham Plattner's brand of the Democratic Party is what wins us durable majorities throughout this country.
0: Yeah, durable majorities throughout this country. But being Nazis and wishing our own troops be killed in combat by the Taliban. So we just listened to Jake Auchincloss and the Democrat representative, Massachusetts, related to the Kennedy family. And John Carl talking to Cory Booker, who occasionally pins men against walls and gropes their genitals. And then they went back to Faiz Shakir, and he was asked, so what do you think about those two sound bites from Democrats, Cory Booker and Jake Auchincloss? And you'll never guess what Bernie Sanders guy Faiz Shakir said.
4: Both those Democrats there, significant AIPAC funding.
0: Both of them, significant AIPAC funding. So Faiz, he says, the Jews. He just says, the Jews. He should be wearing his tribal headdress and be carrying an AK-47. Amazing stuff. And here he is. So the guys and Faiz Shakir, as they're defending the Nazi now, he's Faiz Shakir. He blames everything on the Jews and AIPAC. And stop calling everybody Nazis just because they're Nazis and have Nazi tattoos and all that stuff. And here's Faiz.
4: There is a declaration that Graham Plattner is a Nazi. You've heard on this channel and other channels. And it is false, right?
0: That's the Fox News channel. You've heard it on this channel. And now you haven't heard it except to shoot down at MS-13 and CNN. And listen to this. It's just one meaningless Nazi tattoo on his chest. Remember when Pete Hegseth, it was discovered, had a tattoo on his chest of a cross? And the Democrats tried to crucify him for that because they hate Jesus and God and they love Satan. They have after-school Satan clubs and they firebomb the Jews and they shoot up Christian and Catholic churches and they vandalized more than 500 Catholic churches just in the last couple of years. 500 Catholic churches the left has, the Democrats have. They hate everybody, people. And isn't that amazing? But here's Faiz Shakir defending their fascist.
4: He goes from Ramadi and Fallujah, he goes to Croatia, and he looks at a tattoo parlor with his whole unit, and they say, that's skull and bones. I'll put it on my chest, and they get it together. And for that crime, he has been declared the second coming of Adolf Hitler, right? And it's outrageous. It's shameful. And people are calling him a Nazi. And you sense from my end, AIPAC has a role in this.
0: AIPAC, here it is, the Jews again. It's the Jews. And every time, every corner he turns, just amazing. But wait, he can't be a Nazi. Here's Faiz Shakir explaining why he can't be a Nazi. It turns out, he explains, if I remember this correctly, his brother-in-law married a woman, presumably, who is Jewish, and he went to the wedding, so he can't be a Nazi.
5: You got 15 seconds.
4: Brother-in-law married a Jewish person. This is not a person who hates Jewish people. He was at a Jewish wedding.
0: His brother-in-law married a Jewish person, and he was at a Jewish wedding. Therefore, with a Nazi tattoo on his chest, who hates everybody, every place. Isn't that amazing? Just great. And what does Chuck Schumer, because Chuck Schumer is running for the Senate, the Nazi is, and Plattner, and Chuck Schumer, who's a Jew, theoretically, but he's a Democrat, so the fealty to the party comes before anything else. And here's Chuck Schumer, because he sat down with the Nazi, and he can't wait to work with him on, you know, sending all the Jews off to concentration camps in Texas where the castrations will take place, like their woman running for the House was advocating. Chuck Schumer.
6: On Graham Plattner, are you satisfied with the explanations he's given for the controversies his campaign has faced right now? Are you concerned about what we've heard?
7: I met with Graham Plattner today. We're going to beat Susan Collins and take back the Senate.
0: I told you yesterday that Plattner was in town, was in Washington, and meeting with his fellow travelers. And even their Jews hate the Jews. It's the Democrats really have a lot of sway over their voters. They get self-loathing Jews line up over here. It's like Schindler. It's more like Schindler's List, do you think, or like Sophie's Choice being in the Democrat Party? I think more like Sophie's Choice. And a reporter asked that there's another Democrat, the governor up there, and she was going to be running for the Senate, and then she kind of paused her campaign. So Schumer was asked, well, should Janet Mills become the actual Democrat candidate instead of Nazi boy?
8: You're saying that Janet Mills, your preferred candidate, has been rattled that she should get back in. You're standing behind Graham Plattner, be clear here.
7: We're going to beat Susan Collins and take back the Senate. Yes.
0: We're going to beat Susan Collins and take back the Senate. We're going to do it with the Nazi. And maybe Susan Collins, he thinks, is funded by AIPAC and by the Jews, just like the jihadi Faiz just said. Chuck Schumer, he's got one thought on this.
9: Democrats taking time to Graham Plattner, is that perfect credibility and attacking Ken Paxton?
7: We're going to take that. We're going to beat Susan Collins and take back the Senate.
10: Any other subject you got? Any other subject?
0: He doesn't answer anything. It's just we're going to win with a Nazi over the lady funded by the Jews. And this is their Jewish leader in the Senate. Isn't that amazing? The Democrats, they hate is really their central thing. It's the backbone. Then they got another Jew, Bernie Sanders, Bernie the Bolshevik. And he went on CNN. And here he is. He's using the coded language of the anti-Semite. The rich are coming after poor Graham Plattner just because of his entire life story.
11: Now, why do the richest people in this country want to defeat Graham Plattner? That should tell you everything you need to know. Because
0: really?
11: He doesn't stand up for working people. Is he a saint? I guess not. I don't know too many saints here.
0: Oligarchs. Maybe it's the oligarchs, I think. It could be the oligarchs. Casey Hunt at CNN was talking to Democrat Tim Kaine and said, hey, what about this whole Nazi thing? What did Tim? He was going to be vice president, the Democrats thought. It sounded like this.
12: Are you comfortable having a potential colleague with a Nazi tattoo that he knew was a Nazi tattoo in 2019, took him years afterward to get rid of it?
13: Anything I say is going to be played somewhere in Maine. Maine voters need to make this call. Once they do make the call, I'm sure I'm going to have some things to say. But as far as next Tuesday goes, that's the primary day. There's three names on the ballot. Maine Democrats will decide.
0: They're all learning to sing Deutschland über alles in the original German, where it sounds best, I think, doesn't it? Isn't that amazing? These people, can I just say? These people, they're truly something. And they're blaming the Jews. Even the Jews blame the Jews. Fealty to party is supreme. They must demonstrate their subservience to the party. They're like Mussolini that way. They're, honestly, extraordinary. Like Putin, I think. It is mailbag day today. It is mailbag day today here in the Chris Plant Show. It's... And it's hump day in the Clinton household, as we know. But on Mailbag Day, I address questions from you, our beloved audience, of Americans and occasional lunatics, too. But today, let me get to the mailbag. Let's go to T.J. Van. T.J. Van has the first question. Said, we know about the Plattner tattoo, you know, the Nazi tattoo. Who else in the Democrat Party might have an interesting tattoo? Where might it be located? Well, that's a pretty interesting question, and I've been in Washington for a long time. I haven't been everywhere, but as I understand it, Hillary Clinton has a tattoo on her inner thigh, and it's the signature of Vince Foster with a bullet under it. Because, you know, she shot him in the head in Fort Marcy Park over in Virginia and rolled him up in a rug afterward. And also on her knuckles. You don't see it very often, but on her knuckles she has H-A-T-E tattooed on the knuckles of her left hand. And L-O-V-E, love tattooed across the knuckles on her left hand. Got hate on the right hand, love on the... And she got the from one of her prison girls. One of her prison girls gave her the... She covers them up. She wears wrestling gloves. But there's nothing Mussolini about it. Yeah, a lot of... I bet there are a lot of interesting tattoos in Washington, D.C., in places where we don't always see them because people going into politics. But I stopped looking there a long time ago, I've got to say. You know, there, when I say there, I think you know what I mean. Kevin, thank you. That's it's a fun question, T.J. Van. Great stuff. And then Kevin asks, Chris, my question... To celebrate our 250th anniversary, President Trump is getting his image on a new $250 bill. I hope that happens. That'd be a great fun. Should then former President Barack Obama and Larry Sinclair, you know, Larry Sinclair came out and held press conferences about how he had been having a sexual affair with Barack Obama, and they were holing up in, if you will, in hotel rooms, motel rooms, really, with cocaine, doing a lot of cocaine with Barack Obama and then having sex with Larry Sinclair and Barack Obama. So Kevin asked, should then former President Barack Obama and Larry Sinclair images be put on a new $3 bill as well? Huh? Well, what does that mean? And Kevin says, it would make that old idiom about queer as a $3 bill literally true. I think that's a really fun idea, Kevin. And I think, well, President Trump, I'm gonna try to get this idea to somebody at the White House to get it to President Trump. The $250 bill for our 250th anniversary, which is a lot of fun, and with Trump's face on it, it would be the first time a living president was put on currency of any kind in, I think, 150 years or more. But it's a fun one, and he's goading them again, and it's hilarious. And then proposing putting Barack Obama on a $3 bill with Larry Sinclair, who claims that he had a sexual relationship with Barack Obama for a long time. I think that'd be a lot of fun. And that'd be a collector's item, queer as a $3 bill. That'd be fun. I like it. I like that very much, Kevin. Good stuff. And Patrick says, hey, Chris, we're coming to D.C. for the UFC event. That's, you know, because Mussolini and all that stuff. And we're staying in the Foggy Bottom area. Where is a good place to grab an ice-cold beer? Well, there are a lot of recommendations, and I could go on and on, but I won't. Here's what I want to share. You're over by the White House. You want to go to the Old Ebbett Grill on 15th Street, a classic old place with animal heads on the walls. In fact, reports are some of the animal heads were shot by Teddy Roosevelt on his hunting trips. And the Old Ebbett Grill's classic place. There's a seafood bar in there. And the big bar, I like going to the bar. But it's a fun place, and the food's good, too. But it's a fun place, Old Ebbett Grill. Also right next door to that is the Hotel Washington. And the Hotel Washington has a rooftop bar that looks down into the White House and through an arched window into the residence of the White House. And that's great fun. So I would recommend those two. The roof of the Hotel Washington, right next door to the Old Ebbett Grill, right across the street, both of them from the Treasury Department, which is inside the White House compound. And those are fun places. And from Foggy Bottom, go to the Georgetown waterfront, and you can go to Tony and Joe's. You can go to Sequoia. There are great places right along the river to get, in the bottom of Georgetown, to get beers and fun stuff. So I'd recommend, those are my recommendations. You can call in for more if you'd like. But that's fun stuff. And those are really good recommendations for you there. Now, Just Win Baby says, why does Chicago get away with hiding its crime stats and does not address teen mob action takeovers? These awful politicians continue to get a pass on what once was, as Chris knows, a great city. All have TDS. Well, Just Win Baby, I think, is the short answer is Democrats, because they're just Democrats, and they get away with murder. They murder, and then their goal is to get away with murder, and they raise murderers, and they want their murdering kids to get away with them. So they lie about everything. That's they're Democrats, you know. So it's like that. But thank you, Just Win Baby. Yeah, they're Democrats. The news media is really the Democrats and the media. But I repeat myself. That's the problem. Fun stuff, Just Win Baby. Rosemary asks, personal question. Do you ever get to see your brother Dan? We love him here in San Diego. My brother Dan the Anchorman, as we've long called him. He's a field reporter now, but he was an anchorman at KUSI in San Diego and elsewhere around the country. But my brother Dan, great guy, newsman, KUSI, San Diego, leans on the side of America, pro-America. The KUSI does, the TV station. And I love my brother Dan. I text with him every day, and we keep in touch. We keep in constant touch. Now, I'm going to Michigan next week to meet up with a couple of my brothers, but I think Dan can't make it because he works too much. He's a working guy, a hardworking guy. But Dan is a great guy, and he's a ton of fun. And, yeah, I get to see him, but not often enough. And we do keep in constant touch. We love him here in San Diego. And, Rosemary, I'm going to share your mailbag question with my brother Daniel today, too. I always call him Daniel. He's Dan Plant. Everybody calls him Dan Plant. I call him Daniel because that's what our mother used to call him. Usually, you know, angrily yelling his name because he was in trouble again. But we got that. And that's our mailbag.
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0: 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I've been surfing here since I was a kid. Now, seeing my grandson out on the water, it means everything to me. Watching him and taking in the blue waves, the sea breeze, the blurry horizon.
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11: 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Now, our last mailbag question is from Ed. And he asked, for the longest time, I wanted to know where you acquired your taste in music. When I first tuned into your show a decade ago, I was impressed. Talking Heads, Emerson, Lake and Palmer, other favorites of mine. And the truth is that I had three older brothers growing up, and in the house we had, you know, turntable and lots of music. And my older brothers, largely, and then our board operator here forever, Mike McKay, no longer with us, who is a longtime music DJ, and he put together music beds to beat the band. We do easily have the best music in the industry, no doubt about it. Thank you. Thank you, guys. Now, let's go. We don't have a ton of time, but let's go to Cindy calling from Nevada. Cindy, you're on the Chris Plant Show.
12: Hey, Chris. Thanks for taking the call. I was a little confused about the person who was trying to defend Graham Plattner's supposed feelings about the Jews by saying, my brother-in-law married a Jew. Now, he would either have to say my ex-brother-in-law, meaning that he was divorced from one of Plattner's siblings, or, I don't know, might have been one of those same-sex marriages, and his brother was married to this gentleman.
11: With but Democrats, it's always hard to tell. But we have this guy who was, Faiz, and he's saying, well, you can't call him a fascist just because of the Hitler tattoo, the Nazi tattoo on his chest, and everything he said about Jews and should be wiped out and all that stuff. No, because, I don't know, his wife's brother married a Jewish woman or a dog or something. It's impossible to say.
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13: I'm Ed Donahue with an AP News Minute. Before the House Foreign Affairs Committee, California Democrat Ted Lieu asked Secretary of State Marco Rubio about President Trump.
14: Have you been at more than one meeting where President Trump has fallen asleep?
15: That's false. I've never seen him fall asleep. On the contrary, the guy doesn't sleep.
13: Lieu showed video of Rubio sitting next to the president at a cabinet meeting.
14: You are literally talking about issues of war and peace, and Donald Trump is sleeping right next to you.
13: Rubio responded.
15: I've never been at any meeting where and the things are showing me now he was not falling asleep. And
14: so,
15: I think
14: so
15: it's
14: you're lying again. You're lying
15: of the
14: consistently
15: United States House of Representatives
14: to
15: asking
14: Congress
15: questions about sleep.
14: You're
15: this
14: lying to Congress, Secretary Rubio.
13: Lieu showed another video.
15: I don't even know how to respond to that, other than to tell you that it's absurd and ridiculous.
13: Rubio says you may not like the president's policies, but he is not a president that sleeps or is cognitively impaired. I'm Ed Donahue.
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0: makers, but it was Thomas Hurdle crashing the slot to bury the game winner with less than 4 minutes left in regulation. Vegas takes a 1-0 series lead, and if last night was any indication, we are in for an all-time classic series. I'm Maddie Bates.
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Hi, welcome in, River Region Sports. Looking forward to today's show. Hope you are as well. Glad that you are listening in. We got Barry Allen, who knows more about NCAA baseball than anybody I know. We're going to talk to him in just a bit. And then we will also talk with Lynn Scarborough. He'll join us this afternoon in the second hour.

see what he's got to say about things. I'm sure he'll have something to say about the NCAA regionals, super regionals. The SEC doing quite well. The state of Alabama doing quite well with three teams hosting. And should be a lot of fun this weekend that starts on Friday with Auburn and Troy. Alabama starts their three-game series. It's not really a series. It's a best of three, excuse me, against St. John's. Auburn playing Ole Miss. Troy playing Little Rock, also known as Arkansas Little Rock. And those will be the three teams that we'll be keeping an eye on, and we'll see what Barry and Lynn have to say about those games, those best of three. The I believe does the Women's World Series start tonight, the softball? I think it does. We've got Texas and Texas Tech, and I know a lot of people suddenly weren't interested, at least in this state, as soon as Alabama lost the other night. So, anyway, we got plenty going on. And are you ready for the New York Knicks being in the finals? First time since 1999 that the New York Knicks, I don't know if I'll, it's not the most popular team by any stretch of the imagination. They don't have the history of the Celtics, don't have the history of the Lakers. Heck, I don't even know they have the history of San Antonio, which is who they're playing. But if you're an old fogey like me, you remember the days in the 70s, 60s and 70s when they were very good, had great teams. That was my team. That's the team I pulled for. But once that team was, once everybody went their separate ways, I didn't care for them anymore, and I have never pulled for them since. Although, I guess I'm a closet Knicks fan, and because of history, I'm probably pulling for them to win. I don't particularly care for the people of New York City, not necessarily. I mean, and if you watch a game, how many celebrities are sitting on the front row? I mean, every one of them. They all jump on the bandwagon when the Knicks start playing well or the Yankees or whatever. So that's kind of how it is. But anyway, that starts tonight. San Antonio and the Knicks, and I don't even know what time that game starts, that first game. Does anybody? I don't know that I'll watch it, but doesn't matter. It's happening tonight, game one. That is a best-of-seven series, right, if I'm not mistaken? Just a couple of things about the Knicks that I looked up. They have been in a total – well, first of all, I didn't know this. I haven't been paying a lot of attention to the Knicks. They have actually played in the Eastern Conference Finals two consecutive years. They've been in the semis four consecutive years. I didn't know that. So they were actually in the finals last year and then played in the semis 2 years prior to that. So they've actually been better. I mean, I can remember it wasn't that long ago when they won like less than 20 games. I mean, they were really, really bad, but they've come back strong. And here they are. Another thing, their last championship, 1972-73, that team had all the greats, the Buescher, had Willis Reed, had Walt Frazier, had I forgot who all else. I don't think Earl the Pearl was some. I think we had this discussion last week, maybe with Tank. I'm almost positive that yes, he was. Monroe was on that team. I'm sorry. But Phil Jackson, who, of course, went on to be one of the best coaches of all time. Of course, it helped to have Michael Jordan on your team. Bill Bradley. Just a really good team. And that's the last time they won a world championship. 1973. Amazing it's been that long. But in the last team, as I mentioned, that they have been, and by the way, they didn't win their division that year. They finished second to Boston. So finished second to Baltimore. They beat Boston in the first round, and then they beat, nope, I'm wrong, other way around. They beat Baltimore in the semis. They beat the Boston Celtics in the finals. Anyway, so that's tonight. We'll see what happens. I'm
I'm not particularly into – I haven't been, as you well know, I haven't been into NBA basketball in quite a long time. But here we are and ready to go for the NBA championship. And we'll see what happens. I'm not picking who I think will win. I know a lot of people are picking San Antonio, but I don't know who's going to win. So we'll just leave it at that. All right. What's going on as we speak? There is a committee that is meeting on this College Sports Act in Washington right now. Several speakers, including the former coach of the University of Alabama, Nick Saban. He spoke this morning. I don't know if he was first or whatever, but he was on the podium just a little while ago. I don't know if a couple hours maybe, but he had a lot of things to say. And I want to bring up a couple of things, and then I'm going to play you a little cut of what he had to say to the people who are sitting on this committee. All right, so let's first start with some of the things he said that I'll have to read to you. I don't have sound bites for. He was very frank, as you and you know, he's who he is. He said the bill isn't perfect. He said there are many adjustments that need to be made, but he still supports it. He said, I don't think this is bipartisan. I think it should be nonpartisan. It's that important in terms of college athletics, in terms of the future for young people. It protects athletes, protects community, protects opportunity, competitive balance. It protects the sports that do not always generate revenue but still matter. It gives athletes a chance to move forward with rules that are clear, national, and enforceable. For these reasons, I support the College Sports Act and urge Congress to act. So there you go. I mean, he just laid it all there on the line. I want to play this comment that he made today during this committee hearing. And for whatever reason, I'm not hearing it. Let's see here. Have I got it turned off? I do not. Anyway, I don't know why it's not playing, but it is not. Anyway, I'll try to figure it out, and then I might play it in the next segment. Anyway, he's not the only one that is speaking at this event. I say event, this hearing. You've got the athletic director from Notre Dame, Pete Bavakwa, the commissioner of the Pac-12, Teresa Gould, the president of West Virginia, Gordon Gee, who was at the University of Alabama, who was the president when Nick Saban was there, Lance Holtzclaw, who was an actual player for Utah. He is there. Excuse me. I almost lost my voice there for a second, and I may be losing my voice for all I know. Anyway, so you got a lot of people that are participating in this hearing. According to Teresa Gold, she said, we've seen the data. The threats are real. Ted Cruz and Maria Cantrell, wrote this legislation, providing the NCAA with an antitrust exemption to enforce several rules that have been challenged in court in recent years, including limiting athletes to transferring schools only one time without penalty, limiting athletic eligibility to a maximum of 5 years, prohibiting former professional athletes from playing in college, prohibiting schools from poaching a coach, this is the Lane Kiffin rule, from another school during the season. And I want to say there's something in there about television, but I haven't been able to find out. But the bottom line is, we're looking at something that basically tries to move athletics back to the way it was, but the added attraction being you can pay the players. This is what Bavakwa said about a cap.
And Saban, this is after Saban has said the schools have now $40 million rosters. And one of the things that people are taking to task about was a comment about he made about Alabama had $2.7 million in NIL funds and has since increased to $10 million, then $17 million, then $24 million, and now you have $40 million rosters. Bavakwa said a realistic cap is needed. The current $20.5 million house settlement is too low. He said the concept of a cap emanating from the house settlement is a fallacy. There is no cap. It's an equation. You're going to have a generation of student athletes, thousands of cases, that are finishing their college journey without a college degree with money that is fleeting. So by the time they're 25, they've torn through that money, and it's kind of good luck for the rest of your life. Now, I want to make this point about that. He's probably right. I don't know is that the majority he's talking about? Does he have proof that that's what these athletes are doing, is that they're handed a couple of million dollars and then it's gone by the time they get to the end of the school year? Maybe that's the history. I don't know. It's a short history, but it's a history. But I think there's something to be said about are we, just like with the pros, are we trying to help them be ready when they graduate or when they leave college? As we know, about 15% of them are going to play professional sports. If you add semi-pro ball, maybe 25%. The rest of them are going to have to get a job like the rest of us. But shouldn't they, by the time they get out of college, whether it's with a degree or without, shouldn't they still have that money or a part of that money when they get out? Should that not help them? And this is the question that I have, and I've always had this. Are these athletes, and no, I'm not calling them student athletes anymore, in case you haven't noticed, I haven't used that term in a long time. Are these athletes getting trained as to how to handle their finances? Now, most of the schools are, oh, yes, indeed, we know. We put it out there, we help them. Is it working? And granted, you have to have discipline. We all do. I mean, we're all trying to figure out how to spend our money, are we not? So I bring all that to say, you're talking about these athletes that are, several of them that are getting money in college that will not play professional sports. What is going to happen to them when they leave college? The first question I know I would ask if my son or daughter had been through 3, 4, 5 years of college and they were given money each year, what'd you do with your money? Where did you spend it? Did you spend it? Did you give it away? And in a lot of cases, they gave it away. And I think that's the big problem here, is these young people, they get hit up by so many others. Some of them, they're friends. Some of them, they're grandfathers. I mean, it doesn't matter, but they get hit up by, hey, man, I need $100 here. I need $100 there. I need $1,000. Can you help me? I'll pay you back. How do you tell them no? I mean, I know, and you do too. We all know, and we've heard stories of young professionals, players, athletes, football, basketball, baseball, doesn't matter, where people come to them and say, hey, I need help. Can you help me? I can't. I've lost my job. My mom is sick. I mean, we can go down the list. And here we go again, except we're doing it at a younger age. And across the board, are these people learning how to manage their money? I'm sure some of them are. I've heard some great stories about people giving to the needy, giving to organizations that need help. That's wonderful. They have the spirit. They have the understanding of what money is and what money does. But they're the minority, I'm afraid. Now, the new bill does not address whether college athletes should be considered employees, with Cruz saying student athletes, he used that term, not me, throughout was a deliberate choice and a compromise that I had to make to get bipartisan support. By the way, I don't think there's enough support for this bill to pass, from what I understand. Bavakwa said, if you continue to have all your resources pooled into football with escalating rosters
and not knowing where that ends, I believe the inevitable outcome is there's going to be a small handful of schools that will differentiate themselves from others and play football at a super league level. That's what we're talking about right now. I talked about that yesterday. Talked about it with Tim. This is where we're headed, whether you like it or not. Why? Because I don't expect this bill to pass. I don't think you're going to win anything in court. So something's going to have to be done. And it's just like everything else. You go out and you make your own rules. It becomes a private entity. It becomes a private organization. The NCAA is a private organization, but it has no backbone. And it has so many hands in the cookie jar, it can't control it. Pavakwa says, I don't think it's good for college football to be a mini NFL. That's not the spirit of college football. What is the spirit of college football? Tell me. What is it? You're at a school that lives and dies athletically on your football program, do you not? It's basically all you have. You've had a moment or two in basketball, a moment or two in women's basketball. But football is what stirs your drink. It pays for everything else athletically on your campus. And you know that, Bavakwa. So don't sit there and have some pie-in-the-sky attitude about how football shouldn't be this important. That's a bunch of bull. That's like saying education doesn't matter. Well, it doesn't for some people. Some people have great skills. They go out there and they learn a trade. I got no problem with that. But most people need to know how to learn and read and write and do a little math. So don't tell me that football is not important or shouldn't be too important or is too important. It is. It's that simple. All right. A little bit more. I'm going to try to get this Nick Saban comment situated. I'll figure out why I couldn't get it to play. Anyway, we also got Barry Allen coming up. Stay tuned.

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1: With another ARN News update, I'm Leah Brandon. It's another victory for Alabama at the Supreme Court. The congressional map drawn by the state legislature and not by the court is the one that will be used in the upcoming midterm election. The high court overruling that three-judge panel again, which tried to force two racially gerrymandered districts into the state in order to elect another Democrat to Congress. The 2023 maps will be used in the upcoming August 11th special primary elections for congressional districts 1, 2, 6, and 7. Senator Barry Moore reacting to the decision, saying the Supreme Court made the right ruling. He says this is a step in the right direction for Alabamians who want to see a congressional map that represents their values. Governor Kay Ivey says the decision is a win for the people of Alabama and our elections. I'm Leah Brandon.
2: And you're up to date around the world, around your state. 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
3: This is The Minute with Cole DeMarco, your quick look at Alabama politics. With June comes the summer months, which usually means vacation for most folks. But this is still election season in Alabama, so candidates are still on the campaign trail, crisscrossing the state looking for votes. The party primaries in Alabama are set for June the 16th, and there's a lot on the line at the polls. The GOP has some very important contests that will be on the ballot. Of course, the one that is getting a lot of attention is the race for United States Senate. When Senator Tommy Tuberville announced he was running for governor, a slew of candidates stepped up to fight for the right to represent Alabama in Washington, D.C. The race is now down to Congressman Barry Moore and former Navy SEAL Jared Hudson. And there will be hundreds of thousands of dollars spent the next 4 weeks slugging it out between these two to take the Republican nomination. So gear up for a real battle for what will likely be Alabama's next United States Senator. This has been A Minute with Paul DeMarco.
4: On agreed to not have nuclear weapons, but they can change their mind. The Dow down 440 points. IBM shares leading the way. They're down 7% this afternoon. The S&P 500 index is down 42 points. The NASDAQ falling 217 points. Some tech names pulling back today. Dell down 4%. NVIDIA shares down 2.5% this afternoon. U.S. crude oil back up near $95 a barrel, about 10% higher this week. But there was a pullback nearly 2 weeks ago. That's why U.S. drivers are getting a little bit of relief at the pump. Prices at the pump today pulled back from four-year highs, down 3 cents since yesterday, with AAA saying the national average for a gallon of regular at $4.26. Jessica Ettinger, CNBC.
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0: I didn't realize we were back. Sorry about that, folks. I did get, I think I got it situated now with the soundbite from Nick Saban. We were talking in the first segment about this meeting, this hearing that is going on in Washington regarding this new college. I'm hoping I'm getting the right statement here. Anyway, it's the college. I lost it here. The College Sports Act. I think you'd think they would come up with a little bit something more interesting than that, but that's kind of how it is. But here we go. I want to play this this soundbite from Nick Saban talking about how tampering is out of control.
1: Now we have this unbelievable number of players that get in a portal every year, and we have nothing to control agents. We have nothing to control tampering. You know, Clemson had a player that was on campus for a whole week, and they come and got him off the campus and took him someplace else. So these kinds of things going on in college football are absolutely not what any of us signed up for relative to the educational institutions that, you know, we've all tried to represent.
0: That was Nick Saban earlier today talking about tampering and how it's out of control. You'd be amazed, no you wouldn't, at the number of comments below that are pointing the finger back at Saban, saying, well, you used to do it. Everybody always blames cheating for somebody to be good, right? That's kind of how it works. And that doesn't matter what level of sport it is either. I think that's the one thing I just felt like going into all of this, when somebody finally decided and said, hey, we need to pay players. We need to do this. Great, let's do it. And nobody considered what was going to happen. Nobody looked at it and said, now, wait a minute. What, you're expecting everybody to play by the rules. They haven't been. What makes you think they're going to do that now? Right? And that's exactly what has gone on. Everybody is taking advantage of whatever loophole they can find. And this is where we sit. Let's see. I got a story here. If I can find it. I'm all over the place today, folks. I apologize. Well, that's not it. I know I got it. I promise you I got it. Because I looked it up this morning and I read it. Anyway. All right. Ross Dillinger, who writes for Yahoo, and I forgot who all else, which leads to this story that I'll get more into maybe in the next hour. Can the SEC govern itself? Because that's what we're talking about here. College football, college athletics, NCAA cannot govern itself. That's the problem. Because when they point a finger at a school or point a finger at an athletic program and say, you're cheating, we're taking you down, that program typically laughs at them and says, try us, because guess what's going to happen? We're going to sue you. We're going to file a lawsuit. See how that works? And so this is what's got SEC people saying, maybe we should go have our own deal. And here's a story about that from Ross Dillinger down in Florida that last week. As she exited the Sandestin Hotel after the SEC annual spring administrative meetings, Donde Plowman, the Tennessee chancellor, which I thought that was a man, and chair of the league's presidential board, had something on her mind. She asked out loud, do you know how many firms of the Fortune 500 list were on that list 25 years ago? It's about 20%. Most organizations would rather die than change, and most die. I'm not saying we're dying, but we must change. Goes on to say the SEC presidents and chancellors did not take action on any items last week, but there was no vote on future governance. No decision on the long-discussed split from the NCAA or a creation of their own rules and enforcement. However, there are signs that something drastic is afoot. And he gave this these examples. For the first time since 2003, the league capped off spring meetings without a quote-unquote business session, where presidents normally adopt bylaw changes, an indication that the conference is possibly on its way to something grander this summer. Greg Sankey, the commissioner, offered subtle suggestions of impending decisions, telling reporters to, quote, stay tuned, end quote. And perhaps, most notably, the league presented to its presidents and chancellors several future governance models on Wednesday during a closed-door session with the commissioner and the conference staff, including, in a landmark moment, a collective bargaining framework. Now, this didn't make a lot of news amongst those who like to watch this sort of thing. They want to hear about all the fights among coaches, and there's plenty of those going on right now, as we know. But this wasn't talked about. By the way, do you understand what a collective bargaining agreement is? Because that word is used a lot in sports, between agents, between clubs, between player associations. So what it is a legally binding contract negotiated between an employer and a labor union. It establishes terms and conditions. It is the voice. The word collective means it is the voice rather than requiring individual contract negotiations. Collective. And that's where we're going. We may not want it. We may not think it's needed. But that's where we're going. And for me, and as I look at this and I start, I'm continuing to gather more information, we're learning more and more about how universities are working towards this with their athletic departments. And it is going to go down. Is it going to go down? And the answer is probably yes. But does that mean that your athletes are indeed employees of the school? And the answer's got to be yes. It has to be. And by the way, that's not what Nick Saban wants. I don't think that's what any of these people who are in Washington want. But it may be the only way to make this work. If you want it to work under the current circumstances, it's the only way. Because you can't tell an athlete what they can and can't do. This is what we're talking about. You can't say, you know what? You can't leave, right? Because what are they going to do? They're going to say, I'm not your employer. You can't bind me to a contract, even though technically they are. But the Supreme Court threw that out years ago. They said basically, and again, this is a very low-income guy saying this who doesn't have a law degree. You can't tell an athlete that they can stay or that they have to stay when you've got coaches that are breaking their contracts and going off and doing their thing. End of story. So this story goes on more about how long it may be before any of this takes place. Would the Southeastern Conference, and I'm just going to use this word, would it sacrifice winning a championship, winning championships in the NCAA, which is what they would do if they went off and did their own thing and decide to say, we're going to do it our way, we're going to have it our way. Basically, here's what you're doing. Here's what the SEC is doing. They are completely rearranging what the SEC is about. They will, in all likelihood, lose their television contract after a number of years. They'll look like the Ivy League. Now, are they trying to push the button here? Probably. Is it going to work? No. Why? Because money is involved. And as long as that money is involved and some kid can make more money at school A than they can in an SEC school because of the rules being different or the rules not being enforced. That's a better way to put it. Guess where they're going to go? It's what they're doing already. All right, we'll take a break. Let's talk to Barry Allen when we come back.

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0: We're back, and we've got Barry Allen ready to talk a little college baseball. He was at Sunday night's game with the Crimson Tide, earning a trip to the Super Regionals, beating Oklahoma State in extra innings. He was also there on Friday watching Alabama whip Alabama State like they did. And we'll just kind of give me an overview. What did you think of the whole weekend? You weren't there Saturday, by the way, because you had, I think, a wedding to go to, right?
1: Yeah, I had a wedding Saturday. I wasn't there. Wasn't my wedding, but it was someone else, my niece's. So I went. But I thought it was a good weekend, you know, for Alabama. I thought they, you know, except for Saturday, I thought they played well. I mean, they made six errors on Saturday night. But, you know, they did what they were supposed to do with Alabama State on Friday. And then they, you know, they found a way to win Saturday night against Upstate. And then they found a way to win Sunday against Oklahoma State, who was a much different team Sunday than they were Friday and Saturday. I mean, night and day difference. I mean, they had 11 home runs in two games on Sunday and just, you know, drilled Upstate on Sunday afternoon. And it was 99 degrees heat index when the game started. And they said 110 on the field. It was hot. No one sat around me in my seat Sunday. They were all down in the club level. I'm not fortunate enough to have passes and seats to get down there. I don't purchase that. But they went down there and abandoned me, and I was the only one in the seats. And Sun went down behind the awning in the third or fourth inning, and the breeze was okay, and it was tolerable to the end of the game. But I thought Alabama played well. I mean, they got through it with their rotation. They didn't have to, you know, nobody pitched twice, which I think is huge, and then sets them up, I think, pretty well for this weekend against St. John's. You know, they can stay with that same order of 1-2-3 and didn't have to really abuse anybody or pitch multiple days, and, you know, were able to get through it.
0: Yeah, I was somewhat interested to see how Alabama, because they did the same thing in the game Saturday and Sunday. They got the lead, more than a one-run lead, and then they blew both of them, almost blew it Upstate, but they did blow the one against Oklahoma State. And you're like, oh, well, what's wrong with them? Well, I think you can either look at it that way, or you can say, hey, they came back and won those games, and here they are still alive. I guess it's all about how you look at it.
1: Well, I think, like I said, I think Oklahoma State was a much different team Sunday. They Friday didn't really look like they wanted to be there, and you were there Saturday. I mean, Alabama State should have beaten them. I mean, Alabama State gave them a bunch of runs. They made an error. What center fielder ran over the left fielder, and he dropped the ball, and two runs scored there. And, you know, they had a hitter later in the game with the bases loaded that looked like he swung it ball three and four and struck it out.
0: He
1: went in, and they hit bunt. And if they bunted, they would have won the game with a two-out base hit. So just some things that they didn't do that, you know, they probably should have done and could have done. It would have won the game. But then Sunday, you know, Oklahoma State's there Sunday and playing Upstate. And I'm like, good gracious, I'm glad they haven't played like this all weekend. They might be undefeated playing tonight. But they swung the bats really well Sunday, and they hit six home runs against Upstate, four against Alabama, and, you know, took the lead. And then Eric Hines tied it. And then Alabama just sort of, their bullpen just outlasted Oklahoma State's bullpen Sunday night till, you know, Brady Neal could hit a three-run homer, and still Oklahoma State loaded the bases in the bottom of the 11th. I mean, they left the bases loaded in the 7th, 9th, and 11th innings and scored one run out of all of that.
0: But, yep.
1: You know, Banks was able to get out of it and, you know, preserve the win and you know, move Alabama on to the Super Regional. So it was a good win. It was a good weekend for them. And, you know, very, you know, electric crowds the nights at Alabama, the games that Alabama played. And hopefully they'll have that this weekend because they, you know, they got a real chance to go to Omaha. I mean, they really do. I mean, when we left Sunday night, when they beat Oklahoma State, and the guys that I sit with, one of them turned around after Alabama had won the game. And I said, you know, they got a real chance to go to Omaha, man. I said, this is real. He said, it is. I said, unlike anything since 99 or maybe 2010, they could have beaten Clemson maybe. But, yeah, they had no chance in 23 to go to Wake Forest and win two games there. and yeah, we're not going to win that. But it's a real chance, you know, to go to Omaha this year.
0: I didn't know if you kept up. You know, I think three of their catchers were injured this past weekend. And Brady Neal, I think they said they had to pop his finger back into place to go back out there and catch the last remaining innings. I don't know what the situation is with Lim or any of the other guys, but that could be a concern if you really look at it.
1: It could be. Rob said Lim was played with a broken finger after Friday night. Now that's what happens when they got three catchers and, you know, they had Neal in the outfield and took him out of the game. So he's out of the game and Lim's in there catching in the eighth inning in a game that's 21-3. And that's another reason why some of these games should be seven inning, you know, the seven run rule in the NCAA tournament, and they don't. And that's another reason for it. And he ends up breaking a finger, but he still played with it. And then Neal had his thumb pop out of place Sunday night. He had come off the field for a minute and they popped it back into place in the dugout. And then he comes out and throws out a runner at second and hits a game-winning three-run home run after he had his thumb put back in place. So at least you know they're tough.
0: Yeah.
1: You know, one guy's playing with his thumb out of socket and the other one's playing with a broken finger. And then they've got Will Platner too. So I think they're okay. It didn't sound like it was, you know, he didn't sound doom and gloom with his catchers, and I think they'll be fine with some time off this week. I don't know. I mean, I'm sure they practiced every day. Probably didn't practice Monday, but I'm sure they worked out today and yesterday and tomorrow, and then they'll have their NCAA mandated 90-minute practice Friday in the stadium, and you'll be ready for Saturday night. So essentially, they'll have had a whole week from Sunday night to Saturday night to get ready. So they should be okay there.
0: And they get an extra day because they don't start until Saturday. So that's
1: they do, and it's at 8 o'clock. So they've got their full week, you know, of days to get ready. So that I think the whole team should be rested and, you know, ready to go. And I think they should be juiced up and ready to play because it's, you know, they're playing for the goal of going to Omaha. That's what everybody starts in February thinking about. And, you know, 299 teams, and, you know, after this weekend, it'll be down to eight. And they certainly have the chance and the path to get to Omaha. And, you know, once they get there, they have a chance. You know, the way the bracket's kind of set up now with things, they certainly got a chance to make a run when they get there.
0: I think they do. And speaking of which, you'll have eight brand new teams from last year in the World Series, no matter what happens this weekend, because all the other eight were either already eliminated because they didn't go to their regional or they got knocked out, including the top two teams, which is pretty incredible.
1: Yeah, it is. UCLA, you know, didn't get it done at home, and Cal Poly did. So now they're going to West Virginia. You know, Georgia Tech didn't get it done at home, lost to Oklahoma. So Oklahoma's going to Kansas. If Kansas wins, they've been to Omaha before. Cal Poly's never been. West Virginia's never been. So one of those two teams are going to get to Omaha for the first time. And then you got Little Rock and Troy hosting a super regional in Troy, which I'm sure nobody had that on their bingo card.
0: No.
1: When the season started, and probably no one had that on their bingo card last Friday. But you got Little Rock and Troy, who've never been to a Division I World Series. And, they're going to be a first-time team. So two of the eight teams are going to be first-timers. You know, Kansas hadn't been since 91. Alabama hadn't been since 99. And the others have kind of had some, you know, more recent traffic, you know, than that. So I think it's set up that it'll be a fun World Series with whoever gets there. Certainly with, you know, two of the eight teams being first-timers.
0: Three teams from the state. And all three are at home in the Super Regional. That, too, is a first.
1: That's pretty incredible. I don't know if that's ever happened in any state, really. But I know it's not happened here. But I don't think any state has ever had three Super Regionals in it in the same year. Not even California or Texas, or, you know, it's so big. But, you know, Auburn had to come back from losing the first game to Milwaukee and won Monday night. And, you know, Troy gets beat in the first game Friday night against Miami and comes back and beats Ryder, and then Sunday you got to take down Miami and Florida, and then you come back Monday night and just, I mean, I guess you can say pistol whipped on the radio.
0: You can't
1: pistol whip the Gators again.
0: Yeah.
1: I mean, you know, that's pretty incredible for them. I mean, that's a big deal. You know, it's one thing to say, well, we went down and beat Florida. You went down and beat Florida twice, and you didn't just beat Florida. You pounded Florida, and you pounded Miami that afternoon before. So, that, you know, I know they've won big in baseball before, and they've got two national championships at Troy in baseball. But in their D1 era, that's the three biggest wins they've ever had.
0: Can you explain that? Can you explain what happened? I got to start with Florida. But, I mean, this team looked like they're ready to ram it on everybody, and lo and behold, here comes Troy. And I saw Troy play the week before. They played well, but they didn't play well enough to win their own conference championship.
1: You know, they just got hot. You know, they had that kid at the bottom of the order, Barone, I can't remember.
0: Barone,
1: MVP of regional. He had like 8 hits all year, and he had 10 in the regional. He had 3 home runs, 4 home runs. I mean, they just got hot, and they pitched well. I mean, they could have beaten Miami Friday night. I'm not going to say they should have, but they tied the game in the 8th inning and then give up 5 in the bottom of the 8th and got beat 10-5. And then, you know, they beat Ryder on Saturday. And then, you know, here we go playing Miami Sunday morning, and they beat them. And, you know, they get hot and they outslug Florida. You know, I mean, they beat Liam Peterson's eyes out Sunday night. I mean, he gave up 9 runs and 10 hits in 5 innings, and he's the guy that, you know, is throwing 100 miles an hour and just carved Alabama up in the SEC tournament and carved up most people all year long. But he really only had 3 wins. I mean, the guy had good numbers, but he just hadn't won any games. And, you know, of course, he didn't win another one there either. And, you know, then you turn it back over, and you've got your Friday guys ready to go again for Troy, and he ran them out there, and you know, they just outslugged them. They just out-hit Florida. I don't know if Florida just thought they were going to win because they were Florida and they were playing great. And this little old Troy team just coming in here not going to be able to do anything. They found out that, you know, Troy wasn't as bad as their record indicated. You know, you got a 30-loss team in the Super Regionals just because they just outplayed Florida and Miami. That's just the bottom line. They, for that weekend, they're just better than them.
0: Yeah, not that Troy won. It's the way they won. That's what was most shocking to me.
1: I mean, I mean, they had 50 hits in the last 3 games. I mean, they pummeled those 3 teams. I mean, it's like that could have been like Miami Tech and Florida International or whatever. I mean, they wouldn't have probably scored that many runs on those teams. But I mean, you line up, you say you got 40 runs and 52 hits in 3 straight games against Miami and Florida. I mean, they can't even say, well, they just lucked their way here. They don't have any luck about that. They just lined up, just mashed them for 27, 30 hours or whatever it was. And there wasn't any doubts Monday night in the 5th inning when they went ahead 7-2. There wasn't any doubts who was going to win that game. I mean, right. they just ripped them.
0: And, we talked about – you and I and Fred, we went to dinner together, and we were talking about Auburn and where their situation was, and I guess it surprised me a little bit how many runs they gave up in a couple of those games, because this is supposed to be one of the better pitching staffs in college baseball. They got it right. And maybe we're not giving Milwaukee enough credit, but I was a little bit surprised about that. What about you?
1: Well, I think you have to be, because they were one of 3 teams in the tournament with a losing record. And if you go back and look at their scores, I mean, they're getting run ruled in February and March by people that you're like, really? These teams are horrible.
0: Yeah.
1: And they're losing games 18-3 and 7 innings to teams that are really bad. And you're thinking, well, how bad is this team? And then they get hot in the conference and they win their conference tournament. I mean, they beat Wright State in that conference to win in the Horizon to win the conference tournament. I mean, Wright State's a perennial, you know, champion of that conference and goes to the NCAA tournament every year. And, you know, they roll in there with a losing record, and, you know, it's 10-0 before Auburn can turn around against Marciano. And, you know, that I think hurt Auburn. because then they got to play the two extra games and run Marciano back out there Monday night. Now they play Friday. I don't know if he can pitch. I don't know if he can pitch even Saturday.
0: I think they may not
1: even get to use him. I mean, they may sweep or they could get swept. You know, they may not even get to use him. So that game hurts in a lot of ways, because it also hurts you the next week, because you're trying to get ready for the Super Regional. Your ace may not be ready till game three. So that hurts too. But they were able to win. They were able to, outslug. You know, they beat NC State 17-13, and then they came back and beat UCF, and then they beat Milwaukee, and then they beat Milwaukee again Monday night. And,
0: right.
1: You know, got through it, but they definitely had to double up, use some arms. They had to stretch out some guys they're not used to having to use.
0: That's right.
1: And so that have a toll on it this weekend.
0: And that's what that first game loss, I think, did. And we're going to see how they handle it. Barry, we're out of time. We'll check in with you hopefully next week. We'll have our World Series 8. We'll see who it is.
1: We will be. Hopefully I will be able to get to go. I'm working on stuff.
0: All right. Good deal.
1: Nothing definite yet, but I'm trying.
0: I hope you can. All right, Barry, we appreciate it.
1: Take care.
0: All right. Barry Allen. Folks, we got more to talk with Lynn Scarborough. We'll get his take on all of that. Stay tuned.
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3: I'm Ed Donahue with an AP News Minute. Before the House Foreign Affairs Committee, California Democrat Ted Lieu asked Secretary of State Marco Rubio about President Trump.
4: Have you been at more than one meeting where President Trump has fallen asleep?
5: That's false. I've never seen him fall asleep. On the contrary, the guy doesn't sleep.
3: Lieu showed video of Rubio sitting next to the president at a cabinet meeting.
4: You are literally talking about issues of war and peace, and Donald Trump is sleeping right next to you.
3: Rubio responded.
5: I've never been at any meeting where and the things you're showing me now, he was not falling asleep. And
4: so,
5: I think
4: so
5: it's
4: you're lying again. You're lying
5: of the
4: consistently
5: United States House of Representatives
4: to
5: asking
4: Congress
5: questions about sleep.
4: You're
5: this
4: lying to
5: joke.
4: Congress, Secretary Rubio.
3: Lieu showed another video.
5: I don't even know how to respond to that, other than to tell you that it's absurd and ridiculous.
3: Rubio says you may not like the president's policies, but he is not a president that sleeps or is cognitively impaired. I'm Ed Donahue.
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2: A better life with Dr. Sanjay Gupta.
3: We've talked a lot about measles over the past year, but mumps has largely flown under the radar, even though it's been making a bit of a comeback as well. That's because fewer people are getting the MMR vaccine, which stands for measles, mumps, and rubella. The vaccine's been around for decades. It is effective. It is safe. What makes mump outbreaks difficult to contain is that symptoms usually don't appear for 2 to 3 weeks after someone's been exposed. And that can make it hard to pin down where that exposure took place. And someone who is infected can transmit the virus to someone else before they are symptomatic. If you get sick, which could manifest like a run-of-the-mill respiratory virus or the telltale swelling of your cheeks and jaw, all you can really do at that point is to treat the symptoms and also isolate yourself so you don't infect anyone else. I'm Dr. Sanjay Gupta, helping you live a better life.
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0: right, back for more on River Region Sports. Lynn Scarborough from Lindy's joining us. He's in Birmingham, and a lot going on with him, but taking some time to talk with us here. And you said it, Lynn. We got a full cornucopia of sports, even though it's towards the end of the school year.
1: Yeah, and usually, you know, you think if we're going to be doing sports, it's going to have something to do with football. Instead, it's softball, baseball, golf, and potential legislation in Washington, D.C., all stuff of great interest, but none of it have anything to do with football. Although, our Big Ten edition for football goes to press in about 48 hours, so I'm up here working on that. And then I got my samples today of Lindy's 2020.

0: 26 NFL editions and the National College Edition, which you wrote for, and that will be on newsstands. Maybe before I could even get copies to you and Michael, they might be hitting newsstands in some places. So a whole lot of things going on.
1: Yeah, it's at, you wouldn't think so. Like you said, we dream about going to the beach this time of year, but those of us who have to cover sports, we still have to cover sports. Well, let's talk let's talk about baseball, because that's the most recent thing with Alabama, Auburn, and Troy all getting into the Super Regionals. I'm sure you had that. You made those predictions correct, right? You had all three.
0: Absolutely. Yeah, absolutely. Of course, I had Jacksonville State winning it in Hattiesburg. So yeah, they lost. Hey, but they came close.
1: They did.
0: And you and I may have talked about this on the air, but you know, the state of Alabama, them in Texas, they have five people, five different teams in the field with right. Jacksonville State and Alabama State. And hey, I'm for Troy. I mean, I'm an SEC guy. I admit that. But, you know, I want Troy to get there, and I'd love to see them make it into the, you know, into the semifinals or something. I was pulling for them to beat Florida. And I know for SEC people, that's kind of sacrilege, but I thought it was great that Troy has made it this far. And I really would have loved it if Jacksonville State had done it as well.
1: Well, and this is something I worked with the Sun Belt tournament the week before. And this tournament's had some good success in baseball. But even unless you just watch it, unless you're a part of it, you really don't appreciate it. And that's the way it was for me. Just like it was, I did my first regional this past weekend. I got to go to Tuscaloosa with Alabama State. And right. even though they were out in two games, I still got to experience that. And I think that's what's a lot of people don't understand. Troy's been there. You know, they yep. understand what it means to play in these big games, and that's why they were able to do what they did against Florida.
0: Yeah, no, absolutely. That it wasn't an overwhelming, oh, I'm awed to be able to be here deal. Hey, Troy plays Alabama and Auburn every year.
1: Yeah, usually twice.
0: And Alabama and Auburn are pretty regular NCAA tournament teams. And Troy doesn't always lose when they play SEC teams.
1: Right.
0: So, I had the same with Jacksonville State beat Auburn twice.
1: Right.
0: And you know, so we talk about how good our football is and basketball recently with Alabama and Auburn both making it to Final Fours. But the baseball state of Alabama is pretty strong.
1: Yeah, and I realize it hasn't had as much consistency, particularly Alabama hadn't had a lot of consistency. This will be the first time they've been in this in the Super Regional, and I forgot how long. It's been a while. But it still, it you knew it was there, and you kept waiting for it to kind of show up, and it did this year. And it helped that Auburn and Alabama both were at home for their regional.
0: Right. And Alabama, this has got – Alabama, I think, has the easiest situation – for the Super Regional. But then if they make it to Omaha, then they've got the toughest side. Auburn has a more difficult Super Regional situation. But if you get to Omaha, Auburn's side in Omaha is going to be easier than Alabama's side in Omaha. But either way, you could end up with Alabama and Auburn playing each other for the national championship at Omaha, which would just be fantastic.
1: Yeah. Wouldn't that be something? Oh, and hey, really Troy, let's not forget Troy.
0: Well, Troy could knock off Auburn.
1: Yeah.
0: Or Ole Miss.
1: Yeah.
0: See, I'm not sure. I'm not convinced that Auburn will make it. Auburn and Ole Miss have not played each other this year. Just draw with them, you know, the luck of the draw. And these are two really good ball teams. And Auburn, is, you know, Auburn thought they were in it last year. And Coastal Carolina comes and beats them in Auburn. And Auburn people in the audience – you know, Auburn's had a great year, and they're, you know, they're the second highest rated team. You know, they're all on now with number one and number two both being gone, and Georgia's three and Auburn's four. But don't automatically assume that Auburn's going to be going, because Ole Miss is a good ball team, and they got something to prove. And you know, I won't say I'm against that. I'm thinking Auburn's going to lose, but I'm certainly not secure that they're going to win. St. John's is going to be playing the biggest game in its history. On, I guess, Saturday when they play Alabama. And for Alabama, it's just ho-hum. We get to advance. If we play St. John's, Rick Pitino and his team are not down here. It's some other guy. And, you know, I see Alabama having no chance to do anything. But, you know, Bama fans in the audience, go ahead and get your reservations for hotels around Omaha. but Auburn people, I don't feel that strongly about.
1: Now, see, if I say that, Lynn, it jinxes them. If you say it, it's okay. So just go ahead.
0: I've been jinxing things all my life, so what can I say?
1: Overall, I think the SEC's got what? Is it, how many teams have they got in the Super? Is it seven, eight?
0: Seven out of 16, don't they?
1: Yeah, I think you're right. Not quite. And I guess the biggest upset was Troy beating Florida, but still, I mean, that's. I don't think there's ever been seven teams from a conference in the Super Regionals. I may be wrong about that.
0: Probably haven't. And yeah. The thing is, you know for sure that there's going to be two SEC teams.
1: Right.
0: Because Georgia and Mississippi State play and Auburn and Ole Miss play.
1: Right.
0: So you know there's at least going to be two SEC teams, and you still got three other ones that can win and be there.
1: Right.
0: You know, I feel strongly that Alabama will be there. I don't see any way that that they don't make it. And anyhow, I think Oklahoma has got a good shot as well. And I wasn't that high on them, but now they play Kansas, and I think this is the first time Kansas has ever made it this far or something. It wouldn't surprise me at all to see the division, that side of the division, be all SEC. Because you got Texas that's playing in it. You got Alabama that's playing in it. Oklahoma, those three playing non-SEC teams. And then you got Mississippi State and Georgia. So you can end up with an all SEC division on one side. And on the other side, you could have Auburn or Ole Miss in that part.
1: Yeah, you're exactly right. And Texas I know they've been kind of up and down this year, but I think they've proven that when they want to play, they're pretty dang good. So,
0: yeah, they're playing Oregon.
1: Right.
0: And on our show last week, I picked Oregon State to win that. Oregon's a good program, but the traditional program in the state of Oregon has been Oregon State.
1: Right.
0: You know, in the last decade, Oregon State's won a national championship, and they've got a bigger baseball tradition than Oregon does. But still, Oregon's a good program. I would lean toward Texas, and I lean toward Georgia. So I think you have Texas and Georgia on one side of that, and I think you've got a real good shot at having Alabama and Oklahoma on the other side.
1: Yeah, I would agree with that. I think – I don't know. We'll see. And, you know, everything changes when you get to Omaha. The attitude, the atmosphere, everything is different. And I'll be curious to see how not just those teams, but, you know, everybody – whoever ends up there, especially those that haven't been there. And Alabama's one of those. Auburn was there a couple of years ago, but Alabama hadn't been there in a while. You mentioned Kansas, Oklahoma. None of those teams have been there. So,
0: not in a while.
1: And then there's Georgia, which I think Georgia right now is probably the favorite to win it. You agree?
0: Well, I mean, you would say so because, number one, UCLA got beat. Number two, Georgia Tech got beat. Well, Georgia's number three, Auburn's number four. So if you look at it by rankings, the two favorites would be Georgia and Auburn to play each other.
1: Right.
0: I'm not sure either one of them make it out of their regional situation or super regional, but I do think they will. Mississippi State's got a great chance to beat Georgia, and Mississippi State's got a much stronger baseball tradition than Georgia.
1: Yeah, no doubt about that.
0: And Mississippi State's won the national championship since Georgia did.
1: That is an intriguing. I can't remember if they played. Did they play each other this year? I don't remember if they did or not.
0: I don't remember that.
1: I'll have to look that up.
0: I knew that Mississippi and Auburn did not, but I'm not sure about State and Georgia.
1: Right, yeah.
0: I kind of think Mississippi State beat them the series, but I'm not sure that's true.
1: Well, I'm going to look it up while we talk about something else, and that is what's going on in Washington, D.C., this college act. You made a comment to me, and I kind of agree with it. Some of this stuff that they're trying to get past may not get through the legality, so to speak.
0: That's right. Yeah, and most of the things, and I've been primarily reading football, so I haven't been reading that in detail. But I did see a story that had bullet points about some of the things that they're asking Congress to approve. And I'm a conservative guy, and I actually like most of the things that I saw that they're trying to get approved. But I'm not sure that they'll pass the constitutionality of the courts. You know, I went to law school 1 year, just long enough to be dangerous, and just knowing from the way things have been ruled, you know, some things in the past, I'm not sure that if Congress were to pass what they're testifying and asking to be passed, I'm not sure that the courts are going to sustain them.
1: Yeah. By the way, Georgia and Mississippi State did play. They played early, and I think Georgia won two out of three. All right. Georgia won two. So let's go back to what you just said and how what incorporates and you know, you got a lot of big names in Washington today that are trying to convince Congress to do this. My opinion is this, and I don't pay a lot of attention to you know, who is what and where and why and therefores and all that, but I do know this. You would agree with me. If there's a politician that is voting on something, the first thing he thinks of is how will it affect me. Yep. And you know, this is one of those things where it's not a bipartisan issue. I think it's a nonpartisan issue, like Nick Saban said today. But yep, your constituency may have a feeling about it depending on where they are.
0: Absolutely. I mean, there's some, you know, the state of Idaho. They get the same number of votes in the Senate that Alabama does. But I would say on the major sports where these things affect, I would say that the average guy in Idaho is not nearly as concerned about those things as the folks that follow major sports in the state of Alabama.
1: Right.
0: And you could do the same thing with Connecticut compared to Pennsylvania or whatever. I'm not sure. I believe I read that some of these things are going to restrict. I think one of them said that a coach cannot leave a job during the middle of a season.
1: Right. The Lane Kiffin rule.
0: Is that constitute? I mean, I'm for it. I think that's a great thing. That ought to be a rule. But I think if you talk about it being constitutional, you tell somebody that he has to continue working a job he doesn't want to continue working. Can a court do that?
1: Well,
0: can they tell somebody he's got to work if they don't want to?
1: My opinion on that is only a private business would have the right to do that. And we have that. I mean, you know, you sign non-compete clauses when you sign with a company, depending on what that company does. I mean, it's kind of the same thing. And so, and this is where I've
0: kind of... It's kind of the same thing.
1: Yeah.
0: That's things that companies have put together. That's not something that the federal government has mandated you've got to do.
1: Correct. And so, you make a good point. What if they say this is what the NCAA or this is what these teams can do, but other businesses don't? Well, what's going to make you say, hey, if I'm a business, I can do that too? You know, I don't understand how that would work.
0: Exactly. The whole thing's got pitfalls.
1: And I'm with you. I mean, I don't wish for government to be involved, but you know what? I also have an understanding to some degree of what government does, and it looks out for number one, and I really don't see this passing. I really don't.
0: Well, I'm afraid it won't either, but and I'm with you. You and I've talked before on and off the air. The less that government can have to do with things, in my mind, the better it is. However, this NIL and transfer portal thing has gotten so out of hand in terms of the personnel for teams and the security of college programs and the finances of how much is being paid and the guy that's buying tickets and whatever is having to help pay for it. This may be one of those rare occasions when I think the government does need to get involved to some degree on something where normally I would not think that's the best thing to do.
1: Right. I agree. All right. One more thing, and you brought this up to me, and I didn't even realize it, is that Auburn's playing for a national championship in golf today. I had no idea.
0: Yeah, in 3 hours. Anybody that's on the golf channel at 4, man, I'm going to say 4:30, but I'm not totally sure that's right. But UCLA beat Arizona yesterday, I think 3-2. The other semifinal was Auburn and Oklahoma State. Auburn beat Stanford, I think maybe 4-1. To get there. Oklahoma State beat Auburn last year. Auburn was the defending national champion, had won it in 2024, and got beat last year, did not make it. And I believe Oklahoma State's the team that beat them. So you had Auburn, the current ranked number one, playing the defending national champion, Oklahoma State, yesterday afternoon. And Auburn beat them 5-0. They shut out the defending national champion. So at 4:30 on Golf Channel, UCLA and Auburn play for all the marbles for the national golf championship. And that's, you know, good for the SEC. Auburn is kind of quietly built, some people would argue, the top golf program in the country in the last 3 or 4 years. In fact, Auburn lead golfer won the National Golfer of the Year again. There are only 4 golfers in the history of national golf, college golf, that have won National Player of the Year more than once. Ben Crenshaw from Texas, Phil Mickelson from Arizona State, and Jackson, K-O-I-V-U-N, Koivun, have you pronounced his last name, at Auburn. So he's just won National Golfer of the Year for the second time and put himself in pretty high cotton with Ben Crenshaw and Phil Mickelson.
1: No Tiger Woods, huh? I thought he would have been there.
0: Tiger Woods won it one time. I tell you, a guy from Alabama won it. Tiger won it when he was at Stanford. And the guy that played for Georgia Tech that's from Florence, Stuart Sink. Stuart Sink, I believe, won it the year after Tiger Woods did. I'm not sure about that. There might be some Georgia Tech fan in the audience that can verify that. I got to interview Stuart Sink for a golf magazine that year when he and Tiger Woods were the two top guys in the country. Really fun experience to get to do that. Good for the Auburn program because they put themselves in a very high strata in the last number of years for college golf, and they could add another jewel in their crown in a few hours.
1: All right, last thing, and the music's playing, so real quick, give me an update. Lindy's Magazine, when can we look for it?
0: National College may start hitting newsstands this week. We got the pro magazines in the office yesterday, so maybe next week on that. We go to press with the Big Ten this coming Friday or Saturday, and I'll be putting magazines in the next 48 hours in the mail to you and Michael.
1: Sounds good. Lynn, we hope to talk to you again next week.
0: All right, man. Talk to you soon.
1: All right. Lynn Scarborough. When we come back, we got other things to get into. I got a kind of a mix and match segment coming up. I don't know what that means. It just sounded good. We'll be back.

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1: With another ARN News update, I'm Leah Brandon. It's another victory for Alabama at the Supreme Court. The congressional map drawn by the state legislature and not by the court is the one that will be used in the upcoming midterm election. The high court overruling that three-judge panel again, which tried to force two racially gerrymandered districts into the state in order to elect another Democrat to Congress. The 2023 maps will be used in the upcoming August 11th special primary elections for congressional districts 1, 2, 6, and 7. Senator Barry Moore reacting to the decision, saying the Supreme Court made the right ruling. He says this is a step in the right direction for Alabamians who want to see a congressional map that represents their values. Governor Kay Ivey says the decision is a win for the people of Alabama and our elections. I'm Leah Brandon.
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3: This is a minute with Cole DeMarco, your quick look at Alabama politics. With June comes the summer months, which usually means vacation for most folks. But this is still election season in Alabama, so candidates are still on the campaign trail, crisscrossing the state looking for votes. The party primaries in Alabama are set for June the 16th, and there's a lot on the line at the polls. The GOP has some very important contests that will be on the ballot. Of course, the one that is getting a lot of attention is the race for United States Senate. When Senator Tommy Tuberville announced he was running for governor, a slew of candidates stepped up to fight for the right to represent Alabama in Washington, D.C. The race is now down to Congressman Barry Moore and former Navy SEAL Jared Hudson. And there will be hundreds of thousands of dollars spent the next 4 weeks slugging it out between these two to take the Republican nomination. So gear up for a real battle for what will likely be Alabama's next United States Senator. This has been A Minute with Paul DeMarco.
4: On agreed to not have nuclear weapons, but they can change their mind. The Dow down 440 points. IBM shares leading the way. They're down 7% this afternoon. The S&P 500 index is down 42 points. The NASDAQ falling 217 points. Some tech names pulling back today. Dell down 4%. NVIDIA shares down 2.5% this afternoon. U.S. crude oil back up near $95 a barrel, about 10% higher this week. But there was a pullback nearly 2 weeks ago. That's why U.S. drivers are getting a little bit of relief at the pump. Prices at the pump today pulled back from four-year highs, down 3 cents since yesterday, with AAA saying the national average for a gallon of regular at $4.26. Jessica Ettinger, CNBC.
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All right, welcome back on this Wednesday. I want to remind you, of course, the Super Regionals, we just talked about it with Lynn and Barry. And we've got them starting Friday. Now, Auburn starts Friday. Troy starts Friday. Alabama starts Saturday. Their game will be played Saturday night in Tuscaloosa. I'm going to make sure I got this right because I've seen two different times. Alabama's Super Regional with St. John's will begin Saturday night at 8 p.m. So if you're going, you got plenty of time to stop by and get your favorite barbecue or whatever on your way to Tuscaloosa on Saturday night and enjoy some time before you get there to the stadium. And here's the deal. We know what it is, this time of year. There's chances of rain. We had rain all last weekend. That game may not start until 11 o'clock. That's the sad part. But anyway, we will have it for you here on Crimson Tide Sports Network. That'll start on this network. The network will start at 7:45 with their pregame and the first pitch scheduled for 8 p.m. Auburn will start on Friday. First game on Friday at 7 o'clock against Ole Miss. That game can be seen on ESPN2. Again, that's Friday night. And then Troy will open also on Friday. Their first game against Little Rock will be at 4 p.m. And you can watch that game on ESPNU. First game of the day, first game of all the Super Regionals will take place on Friday as well. That'll be at 11 a.m., West Virginia and Cal Poly. That game starts at 11 o'clock. That's Central Time, by the way. Meanwhile, the first game on Saturday starts at 10 a.m., Georgia and Mississippi State. We got a lot of baseball, eight different best-of-three series. The other ones, obviously, we hadn't really talked much about them. North Carolina and Southern Cal. That is in Chapel Hill. That'll start on Friday. Kansas and Oklahoma, we mentioned that a little bit. Kansas was the host in the regional, and they get to stay at home with Oklahoma beating Georgia Tech. So Kansas and Oklahoma. Kansas is one of those teams that we may not be paying a whole lot of attention to. Their fans are out there on social media really yucking it up, but they may be a pretty good ball club to keep an eye on. Also, Texas and Oregon in Austin, that starts on Saturday. Texas, the number 6 seed. Oregon, the number 11 seed. And I just mentioned Athens and Georgia, Mississippi State starting on Saturday. I dropped the ball yesterday, and part of it was because I quite frankly didn't realize what was going on. But yesterday, Major League Baseball celebrated Lou Gehrig Day. Now, I have to admit, I've always said this guy's one of the best players of all time. All we remember, though, is the consecutive games. That seems to be the only thing that comes up with Lou Gehrig. Lou Gehrig was an incredible baseball player. And we always see these Mount Rushmores for the Yankees, Mount Rushmore for hitters, Mount Rushmore this, or, you know, who is the 9 greatest players in the history of baseball? Rarely. And I realize we're talking to about 12-year-olds here that do this sort of thing online. But rarely does Lou Gehrig's name get included with some of the greatest of all time. When the fact is, Lou Gehrig's numbers are remarkable. Forget the games played. This guy did so many things that no one else has ever done in the history of professional baseball. As an example, and let me scroll down here and give you that. And here's why I'm bringing this up. For some reason, our world, and this is probably common, every 10 or 15 years, we forget about what happened in the early days of baseball. We'll go to Ty Cobb and say, oh, yeah, he has the greatest batting average of all time. He has this. And I'm not saying Ty Cobb wasn't a great player. Or the one that really gets me is Babe Ruth's overrated. Babe Ruth was also one of the greatest players. And as I've said many times before, and I've read this, and I've talked at length with people who studied Babe Ruth, had Babe Ruth taken care of himself
physically, there's no telling what kind of numbers he would have hit more than 714 home runs. He got suspended for a year or two. He didn't play at all. So there are a lot of things that Babe Ruth didn't do that could have, but that's just the way it is. And you know what? So that's how we look at Babe Ruth. Lou Gehrig, we never bring up his numbers. We never talk about all the incredible things that he did and how young he was when he had to give up baseball. He was 35 years old. 35 years old. And he was, I don't want to say he was in his prime of his life, but he was still going strong. He died at age 38 on June 2nd, 1941, 17 days before his 38th birthday. So he's 37 years old. But some of the things that we saw him do and the numbers, here you go. Most consecutive seasons with 120-plus RBIs, that was 8. And he did that right up until the time he retired. Highest on-base percentage by a first baseman, 447. Highest slugging percentage by a first baseman, 632. Most extra base hits by a first baseman, 1,190. Do you realize he was, I think, 4 short of 500 home runs for his career? Maybe it's three. He was an All-Star 7 times, MVP twice. He won 6 world championships with the Yankees. Did you know he won a triple crown in 1934? Most people don't realize that. He batted 363, 49 home runs, 165 runs driven in. He was the only player in the history of baseball to collect 400 total bases in 5 different seasons. That's not a number we talk about, but it's pretty impressive. He scored the game-winning run in 8 World Series games. 8. That's the winning run. Okay, not just any run, the winning run. He was also the first player in the history of Major League Baseball to have his number retired. During his farewell speech in 1939, they retired his number. Major League Baseball fans consider his speech to be one of the greatest moments in the history of the game. And a lot of credit for that is given to the movie that commemorated his life. But the other side of this is, most people don't know that Lou Gehrig had a little bit of a movie career. He was in a couple of movies. He was in Rawhide in 1938, and he played himself. He had all sorts of things that he was doing outside the game of baseball. But just to tell you a little bit about when he was diagnosed with ALS, he started showing signs during the filming of that movie. He could not, he had atrophy in his hand muscles. There were some other things that became visible, and eventually it was being on the set of a movie that helped him get to see a doctor where they decided he had ALS. So I apologize for not remembering that yesterday was Lou Gehrig Day. I am a bigger fan today of him and his career than I was yesterday. And, you know, the Major League Baseball celebrates 3 players, gives them their own day. One is Gehrig, of course, one is Jackie Robinson, the other one is Roberto Clemente. I don't know that they're going to do it where you have to wear the same number for those other two like they do with Jackie Robinson. I kind of hope they don't do that. I don't even like the fact they do it for Jackie Robinson, but that's where it is. All right, we'll come back. We'll get into some more about the hearing with the Senate today, that committee. And then also, I didn't get a chance to talk about the fact that the college football playoff dates have been set for the upcoming season. We'll get into that a little bit as well.

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0: right, welcome back here on River Region Sports. Kind of a mishmash here in the final segment. I think it was last week. I don't have a date on this, but I want to say it was either late last week or early this week. I can't remember. The College Football Playoff Committee released the broadcast schedule for the playoff games, which will begin this December, the weekend of December 18th and December 19th. It's basically the same schedule that we had a year ago. They'll play the first game on Friday. Remember last year, Alabama played Oklahoma on Friday, which personally that worked out real well for me because I had a trip planned. Our family had a trip planned on that weekend, and so we were leaving on Saturday, and I got a chance to watch the game on Friday night, and then we left on Saturday. So that was kind of good for me. I don't know what's going to happen this year, but anyway. So like last year, the first playoff game, which will be at a home stadium, the first however many that is, what, four games, will be at a local stadium. And you'll get one game on Friday, three games on Saturday. Same thing here. ESPN has the game on Friday. They have the first game on Saturday. The final two games will be on TNT and True TV, and you could also apparently watch it on HBO, which I thought was kind of interesting. By the way, the NFL, because I think this is important, the NFL will have two games that day on network television, not on cable, nothing of that, network television at 4 o'clock, Seattle and Philadelphia, the Super Bowl champions at Philadelphia. And the second game, that's at 4. And then the second game will be at 7:30 or so that night, the Bills and the Bears, Duh Bears, on CBS. You talk about sticking it to college football. They just did that. They just said, we don't care that you've got your first round of playoffs. We're playing on that day. Two games. And we'll include, which at the time of December 19th, I don't know that it's going to make a difference, but the defending champions, the NFL Super Bowl champs, Seattle, on the 19th. So not only are they playing games, they're setting up. You got the Super Bowl champs, Philadelphia, which has won the Super Bowl recently, Chicago Bears, which is a major market, and the Buffalo Bills, which, well, they're the Buffalo Bills, and they've been pretty good over the years. And they'll have a new stadium they can show off again on primetime, which they will have already done that, but who cares? All right? So that's the deal as far as the first round. Second round will be the weekend of New Year's. Once again, they'll be part of the quarterfinals. December 30th, the Fiesta Bowl, that'll be on December 30th, not the 31st. It's not on New Year's. There's not a playoff game on New Year's. Now, there will be a bowl game. I guarantee it. I guarantee there'll be a bowl game on December 31st, if not more than one. This year, January 1 is on Friday, or I guess I should say next year. So the 31st is Thursday. There'll be bowl games. But the NFL will be playing on Thursday, the 31st. That's why they're not playing on that night. That's an NFL night. All right? So the 30th is a Wednesday, the Fiesta Bowl. And then the other three will play on Friday, January 1st. We do not have the game set. We can say this. The 3 o'clock game will be the Rose Bowl. You can count on that. And then, because the Orange Bowl and the Sugar Bowl are the semifinal games, those will be split up between January 14th and 15th. Neither one of those games will be a primetime game as part of New Year's Day. I don't know when the last time that those two games, those two bowl games, were not played in and around New Year's Day, but they won't be in 27. And then the championship game will be, and by the way, the Peach Bowl, I'm just going to guess this. My prediction is the Peach Bowl will be the first game on January 1st. The Rose Bowl will be the second game. And then what's left? Cotton Bowl will be the last game. That's my guess. That's my guess. National championship game, one of the latest they've had so far, January 25th. It's in Las Vegas. January 25th, it'll start at 6:30. So there's your schedule for the playoffs in 2026 and 27, this upcoming season. All right, one more thing. I want to play another clip from today's hearing. This is Bavacqua, the athletic director from Notre Dame. Now, he has television experience, okay? He has been in television. He understands how it works. I'm going to give him credit for that. But it only goes so far. Today, he made a comment and basically contradicted himself. He said, and I quote, he wants colleges to make the most money possible from TV rights, and the best way to do that is as a quote-unquote Super League. Then he says he doesn't want a Super League. Then he gives a sample Super League schedule. You figuring all this out? Here's what he said.
1: My second concern is if you want to truly maximize the media value around the largest sport in terms of eyeballs, which is college football, I do think the best way to do that is a Super League. And I certainly don't want a Super League. I'm not sure anybody necessarily wants a Super League. Flooding the market, aggregating the market, bringing it to an aggregate form to major media companies, I'm not sure that's going to drive the value. Some say it will. If you wanted to maximize media value around college football, I think you would take 24 to 30 teams, create unbelievably competitive scheduling where a team like Notre Dame would play Alabama, Georgia, Penn State, Ohio State, Michigan, and start to get a number that more closely resembles an NFL number. I could be right, I could be wrong, but that's why I was encouraged that it's a voluntary application and that a lot more work could be done over the course of the next series of years to see if the value could prove itself out.
0: Okay, did you understand any of that? Did you? Just tell me. I didn't. But that's where we are with this thing. We got people at this hearing that are talking out of both sides of their mouth. And as I said earlier, I read a quote from him. He knows the only way that this is going to work is to have a breakout. And by the way, when I mention the Big Ten and the SEC removing itself from the NCAA organization, I didn't mention Notre Dame. And you know what's going to happen? Notre Dame's going to, if this happens in the next few years, Notre Dame's going to have to join a conference. They're going to have to pick a conference. And I know they don't want to do that. They like their independence. I don't think they're crazy about all this business about talking about how television contracts more or less should be uniform, and it's not just with the big teams, it's with everybody. That's the purest form of socialism there is, and that is not going to stick. That's coming out of this so-called act, this collegiate act. I want to read you something else as we close out here. And it has to do, let me see if I can find, you know what, I lost it. Here we go. On the eve of the hearing, the SEC issued a joint statement with the Big Ten saying they do not support the bill, quote unquote, as drafted, quote unquote, because it leaves critical issues unresolved, including not, quote unquote, meaningfully preempting state laws with a federal one. Ah, we hadn't even talked about that, have we? The feds can pass this ruling, this law, and you know what's going to happen. I'm just going to pick a state. The state of Texas says, we're not following that. We have our own laws. And if a player wants to transfer three or four times in the state of Texas, they can do that. The only way you stop that is if you tell Texas and you tell Texas A&M, two members of the Southeastern Conference, the conference says you can't do that. How's that going to go over? It's not. They're not going to like hearing it. So you're going to lose players based on that alone. All of that is part of this. And this is why I say the only way out of this is to start your own show. The Southeastern Conference knows and understands that. I think the Big Ten understands it to some degree. But they want to have as much control as they can over the entire show, depending on what the show's about. And we don't know the answer to any of that, do we? So as we go through this in the course of the next 24 hours and watch and see if indeed the government takes up this rule, this law, what is it going to look like? I'm of the opinion it's going to get stalled and it's never going to get passed. If it does get passed, it's going to be sued in court and more than likely never see the light of day. That's just where I am on this. And based on the fact that we've got entities within college athletics that don't agree what should be done here, which makes sense because you've got how many schools that are participating in the NCAA, how many Division I schools. Some of those are not playing football. You get my drift. You can't appease everybody. And the ones that are going to be hurt the most when it's all said and done are the smaller schools, and they're not going to have anything to do with this. You can count on that. Tomorrow, we'll have Mike Tankersley. He'll join us, and we'll talk about baseball. We'll talk about all the stuff going on in Washington. We'll get into a little bit of Southeastern Conference stuff. We're a little over a month away, by the way, of SEC Media Days, about a month and a half. Hard to believe, but here we go. We will talk to him. We'll talk to you on our Thursday show. Hope you have a great afternoon. Stay cool, everybody.

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1: I'm Ed Donahue with an AP News Minute. Before the House Foreign Affairs Committee, California Democrat Ted Lieu asked Secretary of State Marco Rubio about President Trump.
2: Have you been at more than one meeting where President Trump has fallen asleep?
3: That's false. I've never seen him fall asleep. On the contrary, the guy doesn't sleep.
1: Lieu showed video of Rubio sitting next to the president at a cabinet meeting.
2: You are literally talking about issues of war and peace, and Donald Trump is sleeping right next to you.
1: Rubio responded.
3: I've never been at any meeting where and the things you're showing me now, he was not falling asleep. And
2: so,
3: I think
2: so
3: it's
2: you're lying again.
3: The Foreign Affairs
2: you're lying
3: Committee
2: consistently
3: of the United States House of Representatives
2: to
3: asking
2: Congress.
3: Questions about sleep.
2: You're
3: this
2: lying to
3: joke.
2: Congress, Secretary Rubio.
1: Lieu showed another video.
3: I don't even know how to respond to that, other than to tell you that it's absurd and ridiculous.
1: Rubio says you may not like the president's policies, but he is not a president that sleeps or is cognitively impaired. I'm Ed Donahue.
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9: The Vegas Golden Knights overcame an early 2-goal deficit to steal Game 1 in the Stanley Cup Final on the road, defeating the Carolina Hurricanes 5-4. Both teams traded massive haymakers, but it was Thomas Hertl crashing the slot to bury the game winner with less than 4 minutes left in regulation. Vegas takes a 1-0 series lead, and if last night was any indication, we are in for an all-time classic series. I'm Maddie Bates.
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14: And a good Wednesday to you. Hello there. How's it going? Heath Klein in for the King today. Glad you could be here. Of course, even though Chuck every now and then gets a little time away, we will never stop with the 2 hours of college football content for you every single day right here on the Chuck Oliver Show. And we will, of course, be delivering on that over the next two with some guests that include Brooks Austin,
12: the film guy. We've had him on before, and a guy who always has interesting perspectives. In this case, I wanted to talk about what we learned about the next crop of quarterbacks at the Elite 11. He's been doing some breakdowns of those guys. It seemed like it was maybe a little bit of a better performance overall as a group than maybe some people thought. That's one of the questions. Every year, somebody's going to be the top-ranked group of quarterbacks, but there's some years where the crop is considered a little stronger than others. And this year, it seems like maybe some people came away from the Elite 11 event saying, hey, you know, this might be deeper than expected. And there's at least a couple of kids that might have surprised a little bit in how they did. And so we'll get Brooks's take on them coming up. And also hit some recruiting. Greg Smith, Rivals National Recruiting Analyst, is going to join us in about an hour. We'll talk to him about some of the action that's been going on recently. You had certain programs that have been hot lately, and obviously we'll get his reaction to whatever came out of the Elite 11 and if that shifts any of the quarterbacks' markets. For example, the number one guy coming out of it in most people's minds is committed to Nebraska. So that's a nice pickup for Nebraska if you can keep him, but that's not always the easiest thing to do. You know, does a guy like that suddenly have bigger fish coming along trying to see if they can sway him away from the Cornhuskers? So we'll talk about that and more with Greg Smith coming up. And then Bo Bishop going to join us from up in Columbus at 97.1, the Fan up there. Bishop and friends of the show on a daily basis. We'll get Bo's perspective, not just on what's going on with the Buckeyes. Obviously, they're one of the most important programs in the sport, but I want to talk to him about this ongoing push for 24 from the Big Ten and a commissioner in Tony Petitti that has not seemed, from the time he came into the sport, to have any actual affection for the sport. Ideally, you want your commissioner to be someone who certainly has the business interests locked down, but also understands what makes the product in the first place. Why is it special? It's one of the problems that Rob Manfred has had with Major League Baseball as the commissioner, is that Rob Manfred

to understand why baseball matters to people the way that it does. It's like, well, you know, you want to win. I get it. It's like, no. There's a little more to it. People write poems and novels about baseball. Like, there's people who understand it on a different wavelength than numbers on a spreadsheet. And college football, you don't get the feeling Tony Petitti has any value that he attributes to anything other than TV programming. That's a problem. Because if you go to 24 and you destroy what we have known as any kind of successful season beyond make the playoff, and you kill off all the bowls that are left, basically, except for like a few strays, but basically kill off most of the bowl system, go to 24, and then immediately it doesn't work, then what, are you gonna bring them back? Like, once you move away from how you do certain things, you can't just say, oh, well, we'll just do some more. We'll fix that. We'll fix it in post, as Chuck likes to say. Can't fix that in post. So we'll talk to Bo about that, because is it really as simple as Fox wants TV inventory, and so everybody in the Big Ten is supposed to get in line because Fox wants TV inventory? Because that's what it feels like. There are some schools in the Big Ten who could benefit from going to 24. Wisconsin, Iowa, those kind of programs might be the kind of programs that could benefit. So I get why they might be interested, but is everybody on board? Are fans on board? Like, is it just as simple as, well, whatever the commission says, our TV network wants it, so we should want it too? So we'll get Bo's take on that and more coming up in a bit. It is a very big day on Capitol Hill, as you have a hearing going on as we speak that is on the bill that was proposed by Senators Cruz and Cantwell that everybody agrees, if anything legislatively is going to get done this year that will affect how things are going in college sports, this hearing is the start of the push for it. Nick Saban has been testifying. Others are testifying as well. We will update you on that as it goes, not because anything will happen today, but what gets said and who is saying it could certainly prove to be important. And Saban in particular, as the most high-profile person there, will be somebody that will be very closely monitored for what he puts out there and how he messages trying to sway people to support this. So we'll update that as we go. But where I wanted to start today is actually somewhere I wouldn't have in a million years guessed I would be, even 24 hours ago. Crypto. Are you a crypto person? Do you invest in crypto? Is that a thing for you? It is not for me. There's a couple reasons for that. One is that I'm in radio, and so I don't exactly have the problem of, geez, where do I put all this extra money? That's not how it really works so much. But beyond that, there's just enough stuff going on with crypto that I'm not comfortable with it. But that's me, and you might feel very differently. And especially among younger people, crypto is, by all accounts, a huge interest for a segment of the population. A lot of young guys have seemingly come out of school, looked at the job market, looked at a lot of other things, and come to the conclusion their best path to getting rich is somehow figure out how to get on the right crypto coin and ride that sucker to the moon. So it's clearly an interest for a segment of the population. But I'm not doing an investment show for you today. I do, though, think it is fascinating how this sport works, because people can say we want rules. That's what they are saying in that hearing on Capitol Hill today. We need rules. We need clear, understood guidelines for how the sport will operate. Right now, everything is just a pirate ship, and we have got to get some semblance of coherent structure and order again. And that sounds great. Except for the entire history of the sport, going back to more than 100 years, is that someone's always trying to get over. It doesn't matter what the rules are. If the rules are just, hey, you have to be enrolled in the school, yeah, go back and look. There were ringers coming up that had never set foot on the campus for anything but a football game long before anybody had ever heard of TV networks or anything else. It's always been this way. People say they want rules, and what they mean is they want rules for everyone but them. They don't want rules. They want to win, so they would like you to be very carefully restricted and regulated while they are finding a way to take care of somebody under the table and get that one extra player that might help them win. That has been the history of this sport forever. Not just football. Other sports too. But football, because it's the one the most people care about, has always been the one that's most notorious for it.

0: and you can go through the high-profile examples that actually got caught, like SMU, or you can go through all the ones through the years that didn't. But everybody knows. If you've ever been on campus at a school, you've known, oh, yeah, that's the place that the football players can go and just kind of know that they're not going to get a tab for that. Now, should that be a problem? I didn't have a problem with it. You might have had a problem with it, but in the world of the NCAA, oh my gosh, if these guys got a sandwich for free, that's a crisis. But boosters everywhere have always been like, yeah, come on by. Offensive line, you guys go and ease me chicken wings as you want, and we'll just lose that bill. No one's hurt here. It benefits us for you to be in our bar or our restaurant chowing down on some chicken wings. It benefits us for publicity. Students want to hang with guys like you. That helps us. You guys don't have to pay because that helps you. Everybody wins. What's the problem? It's always been that way. There's always some level of that. I don't care how clean your school historically has tried to run its program. You can't do anything about that stuff. It's always happened. It always will. Now, of course, we operate in the era where instead of just come on in and you guys can eat a bunch of wings anytime you want and hang out here, now that could be done if you wanted it to be formally. The official chicken wing of the offensive line of School X is so-and-so's wings, and here's social media content from them eating the wings, and here's a commercial we can run on local TV and everything else. You can do it that way if you want. You know what? I bet you there's still a bunch of places, even as you could do it that way, they're just saying, yeah, no, we don't need Twitter posts and Instagram reels. We don't need any of it. Just come in and eat your wings. I guarantee that's still going on. Even though it could have been done above board, you just do it that way too. And in the case of this new bill, they try to impose regulations and talk about how things are going to be done. But before the bill's even gotten out of this hearing, SMU may very well have figured out how to defeat those attempts at regulation. Because yesterday, the folks at SMU, who do know a couple of things about trying to get around regulations when it comes to college football, the folks at SMU unveiled something called Mustang Coin. What is Mustang Coin, you ask? Well, according to SMU, Mustang Coin is an amazing new opportunity. You see, you, the fan, can buy into Mustang Coin. And in doing so, you can support the program. You can get opportunities to whether it be access to things, whatnot. It is described as an innovative partnership with a company to launch Mustang Coin. By the way, the guy who is the innovative partner is an SMU grad who's been off campus for a year. I told you, it's the young guys who are really, really into the crypto. This guy literally has been off campus for a year, came back and said, yep, I know what I should do. I should run a crypto thing with my old school. And so they've got this whole big press release about how this is Mustangs for Mustangs and support a grad and all this, that 125 students from the Sports Business Society will receive Mustang Coin to get real experience with digital engagement platforms and emerging technologies, and all this is all great. What it also does is it lets you know how they can already be prepared for the next plan. Like, cash used to be the way you do things, right? Just everybody got it in cash. And then the word came down, oh, there's an easier way than handing somebody a bag full of cash. We can do preloaded gift cards. And so suddenly you'd hear about that you just happen to have a Visa gift card or whatever, turn up. This happens to have $1,000 on it. There's 10 of them, $1,000 on each of them. Who bought the gift card? Where'd it come from? You don't know. Just there. Just in your mailbox, there's some gift cards. What a lucky break for you. Like, you can do things with that, taking the direct need for the handoff of cash or even knowing who provided the cash. You could take that out of the equation. And so things shifted towards stuff like gift cards as a way to get guys money. And then along came things like Venmo. And it became possible, if you wanted to, you could just Venmo somebody money. You can right now if you want. This is the next frontier of that, if they want it to be. Now, maybe they won't think it's necessary. But if these regulations go in place and suddenly, oh, you can only give them a certain amount of money again. All right. Crypto coins can have as much value or zero value depending on how the market takes them. It's one of the reasons I'm not a huge fan of crypto is because if you follow what goes on, there are examples that you can certainly find of pump and dump schemes involving crypto. It's a risk that you take, just like there's ways people can try and digitally steal coins from your wallet. Again, there's just a lot of things that it's not for me, but it might be for you. But now think about it. If you are SMU or any school that creates your own coin, Mustang coin in this case, but it could be Tide coin or whoever, you create your own coin. You issue the coin to the athletes. Heck, you're doing them a favor. They're learning about digital finance or whatever it was that it said there in the press release. Your boosters can then make that coin go up, up, up. And when it goes up, up, up, you can let the athletes know, hey, it might be a good time to sell because it's about to go down, down, down. Athletes get their money out of that crypto coin. What a lucky break for them that they sold at a really high point. Coin drops in value. The boosters can take it as a tax credit. Ah, we lost on crypto. We bought at the wrong time and we lost on crypto. That is a shame. I guess we'll have to take that as a tax credit. This is just one way. There'll be more. There always are more. And that's the thing to me that's funny about today is literally as they're up there having this hearing and talking very seriously and we need rules, there are already people working on how they'll get around whatever those rules are. It's always been that way. It always will be. Whether you think it's part of the charm of the sport or you wish it wasn't, it just is. And it's never going to change under any circumstances based on everything we know about the all-time history of how this sport has operated. All right, there you go. That's your opening thoughts here on the Chuck Oliver Show. As noted, we'll be talking about some Elite 11 quarterbacks coming up in about 15 minutes. On the other side, though, I want to talk about, believe it or not, another story involving SMU. We are much, much heavier on the Mustangs today than I would have ever guessed, but they made news with something else yesterday that I do think is interesting and is the kind of thing that maybe won't be a story in college football soon. We'll explain coming up here on the Chuck Oliver Show.
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1: Chuck Oliver Show on a Wednesday. Heath in for Chuck today. And always appreciate you giving us some of your time, whether it's over the air, whether it's on the podcast. And yes, we do have a podcast of the show every day. 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Twitter is Chuck Oliver Show, all one long word there. Chuck's not much of a tweeter, but if you want to follow me and see any random stuff I send out, whether it be here on Twitter or whether it just be if you want to check out my vacation to California, whatever it is, if it's on a social media platform, Heath Radio is the handle. There's a pretty good chance I'm there, except for TikTok. Not on TikTok. Maybe next year. Anyway, there's a lot going on, and we're keeping an eye on this hearing in Capitol Hill today. We'll get into that coming up in a while. But one of the things that has been proposed that is a reform that I think might be well-received is the idea that you're going to have an age limit on college football. We've seen through the years plenty of examples. The most famous one, I think, remains Chris Winkie just because he won the Heisman Trophy. But there have been others of guys who have been away from college football, not played, and come back. But as we've seen these, instead of that, a guy who went and played baseball, now we've seen these attempts to come back by guys who were 2-3 years away from basketball and then came back to play, like Bediako tried to at Alabama and did successfully for a few games. There's just more and more, it seems like, a push towards the idea, you know what, let's have an age limit of some kind. Let's have it 5 years and only 5 years, not, well, 8-9 years if you've had enough bad luck with injuries and a COVID year and a mental health year and other things. We're just going to figure out how to get it back down to roughly appropriate college-age athletes playing college sports. With a couple of exceptions, there'll still be the religious missions, which is primarily BYU, but anybody could go on a religious mission and go somewhere else. That and the Army. And you hope that we never get to the point where lots and lots of young men are going into the Army without their choice. I don't think the draft is coming back, but you never know. So there will be a few examples of guys that went into the Army and then chose to come back and were good enough athletes to play college football, but that's not one you see that often. If we ever got to the point where there was conscription, then that would become probably more relevant. So they're largely going to get it back down to, by the time you're 24, it's probably time to be out of college football if they can get it across the finish line. And that's one that might even be passable and defendable in court, although you never know with anything these days whether or not it's defensible. But that's still a future possibility, not a present possibility. And that's why what SMU did yesterday is quite interesting, because they have added Jordan Adams. He's a 26-year-old who was in the class of 2018. He's a wide receiver, or at least he was back then. He played in Major League Baseball. He actually got to the bigs and played 28 games over the span of 2 years with the Angels. But back in 2018, when he was in that class, he was a five-star receiver. So he's been away from the game. I have no idea if he's been doing anything to work on football skills, if he's focused on it recently or not, but he got to the end of the line in baseball. Once you make it to the bigs and you spend a couple of years, and then after that your team says, nah, we've seen what you are, we've let you go, and then he gets a couple other cracks with organizations, couldn't break into the bigs with them. So it's clear he's exhausted his possibilities as a guy competing for a future in MLB. But 26 is still certainly young enough and athletic enough to be a major player, and SMU has suddenly been able to add him into their mix. Again, this is a guy that the only players rated ahead of him at receiver the year he was coming out were Ja'Marr Chase and Amon-Ra St. Brown, both who were NFL-level dudes. He was considered in that group, and now suddenly he's going to be at SMU, and it's fascinating because he's not a Texas kid. Like, you hear SMU, you probably think, well, he must have been like a Dallas area kid. No, he's from Cary, North Carolina. I remember him because I lived up there at the time that he was coming out. I didn't watch him play in high school because I don't typically go to high school games, but I remember he was a big deal local prospect and instead decided that he was going to go with MLB. Originally, he had signed with North Carolina. So obviously that's a different staff, but he had signed with North Carolina and was going to stay and play football and baseball in college, but went so high and the Angels threw enough money at him that he decided it was better to go with MLB. So if you're Bill Belichick, again, I think some people are going to ask, you've got a general manager who's the highest priced GM in the sport. This guy's from your area. He signed with you originally, and now he's coming back to football, and you didn't get him to come back and play for you when you are desperate for talent? How'd you miss out on this? And however it came together for SMU, nothing ventured, nothing gained. Worst things happened. Hey, he's rusty, and he doesn't do that much, but he could be a huge asset.
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8: With another ARN News update, I'm Leah Brandon. It's another victory for Alabama at the Supreme Court. The congressional map drawn by the state legislature and not by the court is the one that will be used in the upcoming midterm election. The high court overruling that three-judge panel again, which tried to force two racially gerrymandered districts into the state in order to elect another Democrat to Congress. The 2023 maps will be used in the upcoming August 11th special primary elections for congressional districts 1, 2, 6, and 7. Senator Barry Moore reacting to the decision, saying the Supreme Court made the right ruling. He says this is a step in the right direction for Alabamians who want to see a congressional map that represents their values. Governor Kay Ivey says the decision is a win for the people of Alabama and our elections. I'm Leah Brandon.
9: And you're up to date around the world, around your state. 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
10: This is a Minute with Cole DeMarco, your quick look at Alabama politics. With June comes the summer months, which usually means vacation for most folks. But this is still election season in Alabama, so candidates are still on the campaign trail, crisscrossing the state looking for votes. The party primaries in Alabama are set for June the 16th, and there's a lot on the line at the polls. The GOP has some very important contests that will be on the ballot. Of course, the one that is getting a lot of attention is the race for United States Senate. When Senator Tommy Tuberville announced he was running for governor, a slew of candidates stepped up to fight for the right to represent Alabama in Washington, D.C. The race is now down to Congressman Barry Moore and former Navy SEAL Jared Hudson. And there will be hundreds of thousands of dollars spent the next 4 weeks slugging it out between these two to take the Republican nomination. So gear up for a real battle for what will likely be Alabama's next United States Senator. This has been A Minute with Paul DeMarco.
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1: Chuck Oliver Show rolling on here on a Wednesday. Heath in for Chuck today. And, of course, keep an eye on everything going on around the college football world. And at this time, what that tends to lean towards is mostly things happening, whether it's commitments, whether it's things like that on the recruiting trail, or whether it's big events. And sometimes no event is bigger when it comes to the recruiting scene than the Elite 11. People getting an idea at the position that you have to have right if you're going to succeed in this sport. What's the talent pool look like? Are there guys that maybe look better or not as good as expected to be? And so we wanted to talk about the Elite 11 a little bit and said, let me get a hold of somebody who I know will have broken this thing down extensively. It's Brooks Austin. He's the film guy on YouTube. Of course, you can check his work out on that platform. And he does a lot of different stuff. But in this case, he has turned his eyes on to the Elite 11. He joins us now here on the Chuck Oliver Show. Brooks, how are you, man?
12: I'm doing well, man. You're totally right. It's one of the more important events of the year for me, personally. I'm looking at the list of the last 10 MVPs that have won this event. They didn't name one this year because they have the opening out there in Eugene, Oregon. They invited the Elite 11 finalists out there. They'll name an MVP when they get there in late June. But, no, let me read these off. Tua Tagovailoa, Justin Fields, Spencer Rattler, C.J. Stroud, Caleb Williams, Cade Klubnik, Jackson Arnold, Julian Sand, Keelon Russell, and Dia Bell. Obviously still to be determined with Keelon Russell and Dia Bell there in 24 and 25. But I would argue there's one bad college football player in that list, and it's Jackson Arnold. Look, say what you want about Cade Klubnik's NFL futures. He was a really good college quarterback at Clemson. You know what I mean? Like, he threw for 4,000 yards, I believe, twice in his career there as a starter. Like, that's no scrub. People give Spencer Rattler a lot of crap, but Spencer Rattler was 14-3 as a starter at Oklahoma before getting beat out by an eventual Heisman Trophy winner. Like, what are we doing? This is a really important event, and like you mentioned, I think the quarterback position is by far the most pivotal and important position in all of team sports that we have. There is nobody who impacts the wins and loss columns more than a starting quarterback.
1: Yeah, and look, Spencer Rattler did not lead South Carolina to enormous things, but I don't think if you watched that you came away with the conclusion the big problem was Spencer Rattler. And
12: no.
1: Now he started games in the NFL. So if that's a guy people are pointing to as some kind of scrub, as a guy who still got drafted and has been starting games in the National Football League, and I think still might get a shot somewhere else, I don't know.
12: He can play the position, man. When you watch him play quarterback, he's a dude. He's one of the 35 best in the world to do that.
1: Yeah, I mean, he's not going to be on the cover of the Madden box like Caleb Williams is, but he can play. So, if people are trying to say that's the scrub of the bunch, then, you're doing okay. And you know what? I'm not even completely giving up on Jackson Arnold yet because I want to see what he does with Mullen. Because if Mullen can't bring it out of him, then it isn't going to happen. But that dude has shown he knows what to do with a quarterback. If he saw enough raw potential there that he still thinks that there's something worth working with, I'm at least interested in seeing what that looks like out of UNLV.
12: Yeah, you might be the only one.
1: I mean, look, he took a guy in Calandria that I didn't think was much at all and made Calandria into a player last year. So I give Dan – there were flaws with Dan Mullen as a head coach at UF, but when it comes to
12: it
1: quarterbacks –
12: offensively. You're correct.
1: Yeah, I give him a pretty wide berth there. But let's talk about the new crop because, again, a lot of these are names that are not familiar to fans. I got to be honest. Recruiting is not my bag. I don't follow it the way that some people do. But if you had told me, who's going to be the MVP, some of the names that I would have guessed are not who you wound up with your top-rated guy here, and that's Trey Taylor. He's going to Nebraska. This is an interesting name. I don't know that people know as much about him. What makes Trey Taylor this kind of guy?
12: All right, so he is not – Caleb Williams is in his own little echelon of arm talent at this event that I've been to the last 6 years. But I would put Trey Taylor up there with just about anybody I've seen over the last 5 or 6 years, just throwing the football. The life coming out of the fingertips is very, very unique for this guy. And he's already, 6'4", 205 pounds. He's a really good athlete as well. So I think when you see the Nebraska helmet next to that, you're like, wait a minute. Like, That doesn't normally win the Elite 11 Finals MVP, but in reality, this is one of the more physically gifted football players we have in this class. I think what the ratings and rankings groups trying to figure out is the fact that this is a kid who didn't play like elite high school football in Illinois and is now transferred to play not so elite high school football in the state of Nebraska. So I think a level of competition is what's happening there, but also in these final rankings, as these Elite 11s and the opening ends up concluding, I got a stern feeling Trey Taylor is going to end up as a five-star quarterback that ends up maybe at Nebraska. But then again, like, Ohio State's very much in play here. I don't think it's a foregone conclusion that Trey Taylor ends up at Nebraska in my mind. I think we're about 75% chance that happens and 25% chance that he ends up being the overwhelmingly number one prospect in this class at the position and is pursued thusly.
1: Yeah, that's the thing is if you're Nebraska, you're almost kind of saying, hey, I wish he hadn't looked this good because now kind of the cat's out of the bag. There's going to be some folks that at least are probably going to come back around and say, hey, you sure you want to trust Matt Rhule with your future? You touched on a guy, too. Keelan Russell is somebody. The initial reaction people had when Alabama worked on flipping him was, all you could do is take some quarterback from SMU, and then a few months later, it's like, oh, turns out Keelan Russell might be pretty good. So once people kind of get the scent in the wind, then if Alabama hadn't flipped him before, they would have been working to flip him then. And so I am real curious to see, does he wind up in Lincoln or not?
12: To me, it's such a position of, like people always say, and I'm known as the film guy, but people say all the time, like, film doesn't lie. I say that is not true about the quarterback position. If you just watch tape, it can lie to you sometimes. When you really go up and see these quarterbacks throw the ball in person, that is the last true, like, evaluation point you have. So when people started to see Keelan on the trail and on the circuit last year and saw the life of the football, not to mention the frame that he already possessed, and you saw the athleticism on tape, and with the fact that, I mean, he's a 4x1 track athlete at Duncanville. So we start combining all of these things in the recruiting profile on top of the fact that we see him throw the ball, and that's when the rocket ascension starts to happen sometimes in these recruiting profiles. So, yeah, I would imagine Trey starts to see something very similar. And he's already higher rated than Keelan was, you know, when he was flipped from SMU. Because I think, wasn't that like a three-star to the number one quarterback in America type of transcendent rise towards the end of his high school career, if my memory serves me?
1: Yeah, it's three or four, but he was not a high-profile guy at all when they focused on him. And there were a bunch of people that were
12: top.
1: Yeah, a bunch of people were kind of crapping on DeBoer and his staff. I told you, they can't recruit with the big boys, and then suddenly things changed real fast in the evaluation there. We are talking to Brooks Austin. He is the film guy. We'll look at the Elite 11 back now that the camp has happened, kind of in reverse, saying, okay, who did well, who impressed. Number two, Israel Abrams is a guy that maybe would have, if I'd had to make a guess based on what I've heard from recruit people, he's a guy I probably would have had as a possibility to be number one overall. What did the Canes get here in Israel Abrams?
12: Yeah, I think they have a football player who's already really, really good that might have the highest ceiling of anybody out there potentially because he is so raw from a standpoint of not that he does things incorrectly, right? Normally when I talk about a raw quarterback like I'm going to, maybe if you ask me about Elijah Haven, I'm more talking about mechanical inefficiencies where we're not comfortable doing things so our body gets disconnected and the ball flies funny. Israel Abrams is a guy who is uncomfortable the entire time, but he's so athletically gifted that he got the ball out the right way. The ball continued to jump. The ball was continuously accurate despite the fact that he's probably never really taken a seven-step drop in his life. He's probably never taken a five-step drop in his life. I had one coach at the Elite 11 actually tell me, guys, that, Izzy has no idea what he's doing out here. We're doing things that he has never heard of before, and he's still getting it done. So the idea that, like, we still are this good right now, and we have no idea what we're doing, that, to me, is really, really something I want to run towards as a guy who places evaluations on what the future ceiling of these players might ultimately be. So he was really impressive, and he still has a long way to go. That's why Izzy got ranked where he did for me.
1: Yeah, I want to come back to a couple other names here that you had further up your list, but since you mentioned him, Elijah Haven, again, a guy that some people have touted as the number one player in the whole college football recruiting class, and you, at least based on what you saw at Elite 11, you weren't quite as well.
12: Yeah, and look, this is a football player who, when you walk up on him, you understand the hype. You understand what it is, and you understand that one day, if you rank him 10th on this list, you're going to get made to look like an idiot because it might pan out. He looks gorgeous. I'm talking about 6'4", 220. He's got like Saquon Barkley-type quads. The quads of this guy are ridiculous. I'm talking about it looks like it's going to work. But, again, we are very raw. We probably don't do those things at the high school level that we have to do out there when we go to the Elite 11. Guys, that is like the most exhaustive and intensive quarterback workout you will have over a three-day span. That is as hard as it gets from a – if you have any flaw, if you have anything that makes you feel uncomfortable, they're going to make you do it over and over and over again, and it's going to show. All right? The other thing that kind of – it's not a cause for concern, but it is something that I'm like, why? There's no tape on Elijah at all. Like you can't find a publicly accessed highlight tapes. You have to watch stuff on YouTube from sideline cameras. And it's like the whole process has been hidden, but the prospect is there. Do you know what I'm saying? Like, the ceiling is there. I get it. I understand it. I just think we got a long way to go before we're actually consistently what we're projected to be. Whereas Trent Seaborn, for me, the other Alabama commit, he is what Kalen DeBoer and Ryan Grubb normally take in the position, which is really, really polished products that can get the job done consistently from the pocket, that understand the game, that can read coverage, that can dissect defenses. Trent can do all those things right now as an 18-year-old football player. Like, I think Trent has the highest floor and Elijah has the highest ceiling that I saw out there in L.A. So it's a really, really good pairing of prospects for Alabama at the position.
1: Yesterday we had a guest on from LSU talking about how much, even though he doesn't have the classic physical tools, like you've talked about, some of these guys are kind of built like Greek gods here. That's not Peyton Houston, but, man, everything else apparently must be pretty special.
12: Trinidad Chambliss, that's what that kid is. I think he is going to be that. When you walk up on Trinidad and watch him in warm-ups and watch him play in person, yeah, of course he's 5'11". Of course he's 180, 190 pounds. Like, he doesn't look physically impressive. But the very next thing you notice is, oh, my God, everything is twitched up. Everything is the quickest, twitchiest, most efficient movement you've ever seen from the position. Like, his release time, I would bet Trinidad Chambliss' release time is quicker than any player in college football. And then when Peyton Houston goes to LSU, it's probably going to look relatively similar to what Trinidad did in the Lane Kiffin, Charlie Weiss offense. I am ready to just go ahead and make that comp and feel comfortable about that. And by the way, I'm a person who thinks Trinidad Chambliss is the best returning quarterback in college football.
1: Brooks Austin, obviously, we let him go another 30 minutes easy, and he could talk about all these quarterbacks. Again, a reminder, if you want to see the full breakdown he's got, go to YouTube. It's the film guy on YouTube. He's done a whole bunch more than we can do with him here on Elite 11. I did want to get one more from you just because, obviously, people are still kind of getting their head around what John Sumrall is trying to do down in Gainesville. So, Davin Davidson, you've got him as your number six guy. Ooh. What are Gator fans getting there?
12: 6'6" and a half, tall drink of water. All right, now, here's the deal. When it's right, there is no better player, right? When it's sequenced correctly, when the ball comes out the right way, whoo, oh, my God. The problem is that only happens about 85% of the time. The other 15% of the time, here's what I always say about really tall quarterbacks, all right? They have a much, much smaller area for variance, right? Like, when there's not a lot of room for error because the levers are so long. And when we get it out of tilt or when we get it out of line at all, the ball's going to spray on us a lot. I compare it to a golf swing, right? If you get the golf swing off plane by a little bit at all, it's going to spray the golf ball. Same thing as a thrower of the football. If we're disconnected at all, if we got our legs ahead of our upper body or if our hips and our upper body are not connected when they're supposed to, if it doesn't move like it's supposed to, the ball's going to spray a lot more when we're that much bigger. So Davin has a lot of tools and a lot of ceiling, But we really have to refine that that cone of accuracy, if you will, you know, as he grows and as he continues to get bigger, because he will. He'll probably finish his career at about 240 pounds.
1: Brooks Austin, again, make sure you check it out on YouTube, the Film Guy Network, extensive breakdowns on a lot of things, including, in this case, the Elite 11 guys. Brooks, always appreciate the time, man.
12: No doubt, brother. Y'all be good.
1: There you go. Brooks Austin with the lowdown and everything from the Elite 11 here on the Chuck Oliver Show. Again, we'll hit more recruiting beyond the quarterbacks coming up in about 15 minutes. On the other side, I did think it was interesting. We got a hearing going on in Capitol Hill today. There is an athlete representing. I am fascinated that only one athlete is deemed worthy of being there and who it is. We'll explain coming up here on the Chuck Oliver Show.
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15: King here, and I can't wait till it's next Friday. King there, Harris Cherokee in Cherokee, North Carolina. It's the OG in the state. What are you talking about, the OG? I'm saying that it was first among the two Harris properties in North Carolina. You got Harris Cherokee in Cherokee, North Carolina, where we'll be going next Friday, broadcasting live from the Caesar Sportsbook. 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We broadcast there sometimes, too, in the Caesar Sportsbook. 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
24: Connection is definitely number one. You know, we're going to be super accountable to each other, play within the system, do our job. You know, I want to be mentally and physically tough. You know, we put $3 million into our weight room just recently and transformed that into a state-of-the-art facility for our players. They're working out right now in summer to create that toughness that we need going into fall. And a team that wants to sacrifice for each other, that wants to do stuff for the Kentucky on the front so the name on their back prospers.
25: That would be the voice of Will Stein, the head coach of Kentucky. I am interested when we get to Tampa next month. That's the thing. We are now to the point where we can say next month when we get to Tampa for SEC Media Days. I'm interested in seeing how active Will Stein is in doing interviews, promoting his program. Mark Stoops never, and I mean never, did anything beyond the bare minimum when he went to SEC Media Days. Like, you could just tell that that was somebody who is not comfortable in that setting. I think he was comfortable with his people back in Kentucky and maybe, you know, talking to them one-on-one or talking to a group of them that he knew. But when you put him on the podium in the big room and he's looking at, you know, depending on what time of day it is and which day of the week it is, it might be a few hundred. It might be as many as, you know, 800, 900, depending on where we were and what day. But it was just really clear that he's just not somebody who was very comfortable in that setting. And so, for whatever reason, Kentucky, I don't think there's ever been a Kentucky radio station or, you know, web program or anything that has come to Radio Row. Just not their thing, for whatever reason. So without that, without the, well, we got to do the Lexington station or the Louisville station or whatever, without that need to come to Radio Row, if he ever did a radio interview on Radio Row, I did not see it. And so Will Stein seems to be way more interested in promoting the program, in doing more media, in doing things to try and boost awareness of Kentucky football and the brand that he wants to build. And so I will be curious to see if we do, in fact, have him coming around at Radio Row this year in a way that Stoops typically did not do. Will Stein, that was him yesterday on a national radio show. He's come on this program. We've had him on as well as some of the other first-year coaches. But he seems to be doing a lot more interviews even than some of those first-year coaches are doing. Like, you're hearing a lot more from him, for example, than you are Ryan Silverfield. Ryan Silverfield might not be somebody who's as into that. I don't know. Maybe he'll turn out to be a bucket of laughs when we get him at SEC Media Days. But so far, of the new coaches that have been willing to do media, Silverfield seems to be the one that's been the most reluctant to go do much. He's done a little bit, but he hasn't done much. Stein, I mean, you're seeing a very different, much more vigorous, kind of energetic public face of Kentucky football than we've seen the last few years. So I mentioned that the hearing is going on right now, and, you know, Nick Saban, for example, today has compared college sports to the biggest, baddest Ferrari. He says if you have the biggest, baddest Ferrari, but it's headed for the cliff, you'd tap the brakes, and that's what we need to do here is tap the brakes. So, you know, you've got all these different folks testifying. Frequently when Congress has had these kind of hearings, one of the criticisms has been either, one, they didn't invite any athletes, or two, if they did invite an athlete, it would be somebody like a volleyball player from a Division II school. And it's like, that's fine. I mean, I'm not saying that person has nothing to offer, but they probably don't have a great perspective on things like NIL and transfer rules and so forth. So in this case, they've gotten at least closer to the target because there is a player who is a current FBS football player. It's Utah defensive end Lance Holtzclaw. He originally began at Washington, transferred to Utah. So you have someone who has at least experienced the transfer portal, who has experienced having a situation where the guy who was his coach that he was going to play for left and went somewhere else. So I like the fact that they at least do have someone who has experienced some of the issues we have in college football. I still, though, have no idea, out of all the possibilities that are out there, how the one specific guy that got invited to this thing is defensive end Lance Holtzclaw, who, again,
1: is a lot closer to the target than who the usual guests are, but still would not be in anybody's top 150, I think, of most relevant college football names to talk about the biggest issues in the sport. I saw his statement. I've not seen any quotes from him today, but I saw his statement that he submitted, and he didn't even take a position on the bill. It feels to me like if you're going to have someone testify as like the one representative of all college athletes, he should at least say whether he is for or against the bill. He's not. So closer, I guess. But boy, it feels like if you're going to keep having these hearings, maybe work a little harder to find somebody, or maybe even, dare I say, somebody's who could bring the athlete perspective.
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20: I'm Ed Donahue with an AP News Minute. Incomplete numbers in the California race for governor show Democrats Javier Becerra and Tom Steyer, as well as Republican Steve Hilton, have the top three spots. Two will move on to November. Hilton says Democrats think they have this race locked up.
21: I think they're in for a big shock because the people of California are not happy with the way things are going in this state. You can see that from every single survey that's been done. A majority of Californians think that the state is going in the wrong direction. And so we will be in the top two as the only campaign offering a new direction for California.
20: In the race for mayor in Los Angeles, the incumbent Karen Bass got the top spot. The AP has not declared yet who will finish second, but the numbers show Republican Spencer Pratt has the advantage. He is known for the reality TV show The Hills. More information at apnews.com. I'm Ed Donahue.
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1: This is Chuck Oliver Show. Heath Klein in for Chuck today. He'll be back next week, but we've got you covered with your college football conversation every single day for 2 hours. And again, this time of year, there's less going on field than maybe any other time. Nobody's in camp mode right now, just some summer workouts for certain programs, but not official summer workouts that you can get a lot of news out of in case, unless somebody twists an ankle or something, which you hope you don't hear. So a lot more of this time of year is about the future and about the kids that may be on their way to your program in the next year or two. And few people do a better job of tracking it than our next guest. Greg Smith is Rivals National Recruiting Analyst, and he joins us now here on the Chuck Oliver Show. Greg, how are you?
6: I am doing well, man. I hope you're well. Yeah, this is the time of year where you really don't want to hear about the guys on your current team, right? Like, this is not a good time to hear about those guys. All about the future right now.
1: Yeah, I wanted to start with you because you're based in the Midwest. Again, you're a national recruiting analyst, but you're based in the Midwest, so you may know a little bit more about certain prospects in that region than somebody else that we might have on. And so we just had a guest earlier, Brooks Austin, talking about the Elite 11, his guy that he came away from there saying this is the best of the bunch, at least in the camp, was Trey Taylor. He's committed to Nebraska. One, your thoughts on what he is. Were you surprised at all that he did that well at the camp, that a lot of people, it wasn't just Brooks, kind of came away with that takeaway of him, number one? And two, he's committed to Nebraska. Do you think he's going to actually end up at Nebraska?
6: Yeah, I think no. To answer shortly your first part of your question, no, I absolutely was not surprised that he came away as kind of the talk of that camp. And really for a couple of reasons. I've seen Trey a number of times in person, and he's a fantastic prospect. Like, he is, he's good, really good size, or good enough size, at about 6'2", 6'3". He continues to add muscle mass every time we see him. But the thing is he both has a very strong arm, and he's accurate, and he processes information well. Like, he's a very good, like, kind of all-around quarterback that has kind of enough athleticism as well. Don't really get to see that in these type of settings, but no, it was not a surprise at all that he was a kid that really turned heads. And I actually had a call with some guys that were out there last night at the Elite 11, some coaches that were saying, hey, he was kind of far and away the best guy out there. So Trey Taylor definitely, like, put his name out there around college football. Now, when it comes to his commitment to Nebraska, as we've kind of known behind the scenes, and it came out here recently, other teams are still shooting their shot at Trey Taylor. Like, you know, it used to be a time where being committed to Nebraska meant that teams would not come after you anymore. That is not the case in today's college football. Ohio State has been kind of the main team that has been coming after him as they continue to look for either a replacement for the quarterback that they have, Brady Edmonds, or they tried to add a second one. And I'm sure other teams will continue to try and flip him as well. But as of right now, I think that Taylor is solidly committed to the Cornhuskers.
1: Yeah, one thing about Nebraska is that the fan base, certainly, if it's a financial thing, there's big enough wallets that Nebraska won't just get outbid. Now, that doesn't mean somebody couldn't sell, you know, more consistent winning, better path to the pros. There are things you could use to sell against what Nebraska football is in 2026, but

0: for him right now, and they'll continue likely to match anyone that comes in with that. But where they do end up having an issue with is, hey, if somebody says, you know, we've put, you know, a handful of quarterbacks recently under our current head coach into the NFL, or in the case of, say, Ohio State, we're putting first-round draft picks at wide receiver for pass catchers for you every single year, and we can get you to a national championship because we're always in the college football playoff. That becomes a murkier proposition, but it will definitely, if Nebraska were to lose this, it definitely will not be because of financial reasons.
1: Greg Smith, Rivals National Recruiting Analyst, with us here on the Chuck Oliver Show. Greg, I'm curious. Obviously, the Big Ten has won the last three championships, and they have not been shy about crowing about that fact. And, you know, hey, new era, we're the big boys in college football now. I'm curious, are you seeing an impact in that in the recruiting patterns? In are there players that you look at and you say, okay, maybe 4 or 5 years ago, that kid's list has Georgia and Alabama and, you know, LSU on it, and now it either doesn't have those schools or it has more of a balance between them and some northern schools. Is it impacting the way that maybe some people think it would, what you're seeing in high school recruiting patterns?
0: Yes, I'm definitely seeing that, but it doesn't, the thing is, it's interesting. We are seeing that more kids are considering the schools up north, and it's in part because these schools are winning championships. It's in part because these schools also have a lot of money. Like, I do think that that is a factor. When you look at, you know, Ohio State, Indiana, Michigan, Oregon, it kind of counts in that way, right? Notre Dame, not in the Big Ten, but also counts in that discussion. Like, we're talking about teams that have some really deep pockets, right? Like, these are big alumni bases that have a lot of money, that go on to do a lot of great things that, in their business time. So, yeah, they have a lot of money. Then you add on the fact that these teams are winning and they have a great TV deal. They're on TV all the time. I think that there is a shift. The only issue that's kind of, like, blocking that from being, like, a full-on takeover or a mass exodus of these guys is that you still have those teams in the SEC that are also paying, that are also closer to this talent as well. So you've got your Texas Tech that have emerged right of the world. You have Texas A&M, who has our number one class right now, and they've always kind of paid their players legally or not. And so they'll always kind of be in the mix there. But no, I've definitely seen on the whole, these Big Ten teams are definitely getting a lot more of these guys, and where the team that really has benefited from this is Indiana being in the mix with a lot of these top guys.
1: Yeah, I mean, before, Indiana was almost sort of a, well, do you want to be in a major conference versus maybe you could go somewhere else and have more success, but it wouldn't be a big conference. Do you want to win or not? Yeah, and different world, right? Certainly in Bloomington. You mentioned Texas Tech, so let me ask you about Jalen Brewster, because that was an example of what a wallet can do. And now the question is, okay, you've got the wallet. The wallet's open. Everybody knows it, but it's still Lubbock, Texas. And there's just not a lot of people who've ever said, hey, man, you know where I'd love to spend a few years of my life is Lubbock, Texas, unless you're from that area. So in the end, is he going to finally wind up in Lubbock, or is the money whip only going to be able to do so much?
0: It is, and that one, that situation, I'm glad you asked me about this, because it is such a fascinating situation, because it is, yes, the money that Texas Tech is paying out, but you have to remember, too, that Joey McGuire, coming from being the head coach at his high school, and so Joey McGuire is a legend at Cedar Hill High School, right? And so there's that factor, too, but like you said, at the end of the day, it's still Lubbock, and there's always going to be a little bit of a question there on whether or not you want to spend your, you know, 3 years of college football in Lubbock, or do you want to go to Baton Rouge and see, you know, kind of what Coach O and Lane Kiffin and those guys have going on, knowing that LSU is going to pay him a comparable amount to what Texas A&M is going to do as well. And he's going to have just as good of a chance to win a championship at LSU. Florida has been swinging away there as well. Indiana has also been in the mix with Jalen Brewster, too. In the end, I do actually think he's going to stick with Texas Tech, but man, I think that could end up being a coin flip that we're still talking about all the way through signing day.
1: Yeah, I mean, look, no offense to anybody who loves Lubbock with all their heart and soul, but even people who love Texas, who are from the state and love to talk about how great Texas is, you get them talking about Lubbock, it's like, I don't know about Lubbock so much.
0: Yeah, it's a little different. It's not Houston. It's not Dallas. Like, we're talking about a totally different thing.
1: Yeah, it's for some people it's great, but it's an acquired taste. Let's just put it that way. yesterday was a big day for Georgia Tech, and I'm curious –

0: when you see a guy like a Brent Key get a bunch of commitments all at one time like he did yesterday, Greg, are there schools like a Tech that are doing that by design, trying to sort of make a splash? It just happened to be a really good day for Tech, and particularly Key has built his program on the message offensive line matters and matters in a big way to him. Just what was your takeaway on what turned out to be a particularly big splash day yesterday on the flats?
1: Yeah, I think that what we're seeing, what we saw at Tech yesterday is something that we've seen at some other places. Michigan State has been like that. Clemson was like that here recently. And what you're seeing is teams are really trying to lock in their top-of-board targets with these early summer official visits. So that first weekend, last weekend, which really kicked off the summer official visit season, teams are trying to lock those guys in. And we're seeing across the board where teams are kind of pushing for those guys to not take other visits and say, and they're honestly using leverage by saying, hey, if you want the NIL dollars that we have allocated to you, you need to take this deal now. And it's working all across the board. So the teams that are trying to wait for these big visit weekends later in the month are honestly in scramble mode right now. But to bring it back to Georgia Tech specifically, they have a really compelling pitch, right? Like, they've been good. They've continued to ascend as a program. They've had to retool that staff, and I'm curious to see how that goes if the things continue to roll down there. But they've got a lot going for the school, and Brent Key has shown that he knows what he's doing down there. So they've got a lot to pitch, and I think the guys are really receptive to being able to play their college football at Georgia Tech.
0: Couple more minutes here with Greg Smith. Again, he's Rivals National Recruiting Analyst. Greg, I'm curious, just top to bottom, as you look around, are there particular positions that you look at this year and say, yeah, this is a loaded year for this position, or ones that you look at and say, you might want to be thinking portal if you need immediate help for this position because this class is a little lean?
1: Yeah, I think cornerback is one that is really strong. I think we've got 3 5-star cornerbacks right now at this point, and there could be another one or two that kind of get added. On the flip side of that, I think offensive tackle is a little bit of a down year for offensive tackle, and that might be one that you look to portal at. And I think in general, I'm curious on how it goes with teams really sinking a lot of money into offensive tackles, you know, knowing that they're probably going to have to sit the bench for a little bit just because I think offensive line is the hardest position to come in and play as a true freshman. The same thing, running back, I think is pretty good, but not elite in this year outside of the top couple of guys like Kamon Spell, who's committed to Georgia down there from Pennsylvania, and that was a great win for them. And then quarterback has been one that, you know, up until this weekend at Elite 11, I think that people thought it was a down quarterback year as well, but I think that maybe some minds are changing on that. But, you know, that's always a position where people are kind of looking at the portal as well.
0: Last thing for you, Greg, we had a guest on from FSU earlier this week talking about that it sure seems like the warning signs are flashing all over the console there for FSU. Like, whatever their typical recruiting pace is, it's not supposed to be that we're June 3rd and we're talking and FSU does not have a single top 300 recruit committed at this point. Are there other programs that you look at? I mean, it's not just because a school gets out to a quick start with commitments doesn't mean they'll hold on to them. So a quick start doesn't tell you so much. But is there anybody you're looking at that is off to a slow start that you'd say that's a problem? Because sometimes schools, you know, Alabama always says, we'll wait a while to take some commitments. But is there anybody besides FSU that you're looking at their recruiting pace and saying that looks like a problem?
1: Yeah, it's interesting you mentioned Alabama because they did come to mind. They only have 7 commits right now, but they do seem content to take their time and then kind of keep it going from there. But I'll stick in the SEC, and I think Tennessee is a team that I'm kind of worried about. They're recruiting right now. They only have 9 commits right now. They're 13th in the country, or 13th in the SEC. They're in a lot of high-profile battles going right now, too. That's a team I'm kind of keeping an eye on where recruits might be souring on what's going on Rocky Top.
0: Interesting. One to keep an eye on if you are an SEC fan. Greg, always appreciate the great information. Thanks for making time for us here on the Chuck Oliver Show.
1: Hey, have a good one, man. I always appreciate it.
0: There you go. Greg Smith. Make sure you check him out. Again, he is Rivals National Recruiting Analyst for them. That's some programs you just sort of know, they're kind of going at their own pace. They may have kids that they know, hey, all I got to do is send a text and I can flip a commitment from this school or that school right now. So schools that are high-level programs, if they, for whatever reason, are off to a little slower start in public commitments, you don't tend to worry about too much. And heck, yeah, there are some schools that even will do that by design. We'll tell a kid, hey, don't go public yet. We don't need everybody knowing that they're trying to battle against us to flip you. It's in our benefit for another school to think, oh, we've got our needs met, so maybe they're going to be a little bit behind the curve on actually meeting their needs at your position anyway. Bobby Bowden was famous for that, having kids flip on signing day because a school would then be in a position where they lost a guy they didn't know they were going to lose and having to try and scramble to figure out how to get a replacement. So you see certain programs, you just say, I don't think it's a problem. On signing day, if it's a problem, we can talk about it then. I don't think it's a problem. There's other times where you can just sort of tell, hey, some momentum seems to have been lost here. For whatever reason, the pitch is not landing. So interesting that he specifically mentioned Tennessee is one that's on his radar for that. It is Chuck Oliver's show, hanging out here, talking some college football on a Wednesday. We'll head up to Big Ten country coming up in about 15 minutes. On the other side, though, I think it's important if you are somebody who wants to have a voice in the college football conversation that you know who you are and you know where you are in the pecking order. And yesterday, I think somebody kind of forgot where they are. We'll explain coming up here on the Chuck Oliver Show.
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1: Chuck Oliver Show hanging out here on a Wednesday. Heath Klein in for Chuck today, and we'll head up to Big Ten country coming up in about 10 minutes, find out what's going on with Ohio State. And has the commish really gotten everybody on board with the idea that 24 seems awesome? I'm not sure if you're Ohio State in particular. There's a reason for you to think that 24 seems all that awesome, but we'll talk to Bo about that coming up in about 10 minutes. The MAC commissioner is unhappy. Do you even know who the MAC commissioner is? His name is John Steinbrecher. Don't feel bad if you didn't. I got to be honest, as someone who follows college sports pretty intensely, I'm not sure I could have named him. I'd heard the name, but if you had me on the spot, 10 seconds to answer, I'm not sure I could have done it. John Steinbrecher, though, does have people talking today because he's unhappy. Says, quote, "If you look up the term ungovernable, I am convinced a handful of conference logos pop up and they're all autonomy logos. I am tired of listening to the complaints of the autonomy conferences who believe they know the best way to run the organization." Well, John, thanks for sharing. Good to know. What is anyone supposed to do with that information, John? You're the MAC. You play games on Tuesdays and Wednesday nights in front of empty stadiums in bitter cold conditions in November because it's the only way you can get on TV and get any attention for your product whatsoever. You lost one of your signature programs, as much as you have a signature program when it comes to football, to the Mountain West. Northern Illinois decided, it makes sense for us to play in the Mountain West for better exposure than what we can get in the MAC. You're welcome to your opinion, of course. Anyone's welcome to an opinion. But if you've ever seen Godfather 2, there's a scene where Michael Corleone is dealing with Frankie Pantangeli. Frankie Pantangeli is someone lower down the food chain than him. But Frankie's upset. And he goes off. And Michael Corleone's reaction is, the old man had too much wine. He lets him be. Because even though the level of stature's not the same, there's a respect there. There's a relevance there about who he is. This isn't even that. This is like the guy who works in a bar somewhere under Frankie Pantangeli who decided to mouth off at the big boss. You're completely irrelevant to any of these conversations. It's not an issue of how big can the NIL limit be for the MAC. They can't reach the one now. So what difference does it make? 20.5, 25.5, 30.5? Whatever decision they make, it doesn't affect you. You're not going to get a spot in the championship because none of your teams are remotely close to good enough to contend for the championship. You're not going to get a guaranteed spot, whether the thing is 4, 8, 12, maybe if it went to 64, but I don't think it's going to do that. So, I think it's funny. He's grumbling. Your problem has nothing to do with the autonomy conferences and how they run things. Your problem has to do with what you are and the changing economics of the sport. You're a collection of Midwestern schools, none of which is the signature school in the state, many times not even the second signature school or even the third signature school in the state. And you're a collection of regional schools that plays against each other that, frankly, should probably, in a lot of cases, be playing FCS football in the first place. Like, Eastern Michigan does not belong in FBS. It doesn't. It has no business being there. They're there for the money, but they don't belong there. They should be playing in FCS. Programs like Kent State can't compete. That is your problem that you need to figure out for yourself. It has nothing to do with what the autonomy conference is. I just thought it was really funny that he's acting like somehow how they're doing things affects him. None of this in any meaningful way affects you. I'm sure you'd like it if on that off chance you have a player like a Khalil Mack who is a star player that happens to emerge at a place like Buffalo. I'm sure you'd like it if he wasn't going to be able to transfer up to a big boy program. But that, again, isn't even about what the autonomy conferences are doing. The issues with transfer rules, that's not them. That's no restrictions being allowed right now because of the court system. So he just comes off as a guy who's mad at the world. You know, there's that old man yells at cloud meme online talking about the Simpsons there. Old man yells at cloud. That's what this came off as. Old man yells at cloud. If you want to get the Mac to the best the Mac can be, go for it. But one of the first things you should be talking about is we need to go down to FCS as a football, as a group of us in football, we need to go down to FCS because Northern Illinois found a landing spot. Out of the rest of the MAC, maybe a Toledo, maybe, could get a landing spot somewhere like that. Again, just a desperate conference. You're taking money from Sacramento State to legitimize them, pretending to belong in FBS. That's what you're doing. When you're taking Sacramento State just as a, well, it'll be a little bit of money, your problems have nothing to do with what the autonomy conferences are doing, John. So I just thought that was funny that the old man had too much wine, except for he's not even a relevant old man. That's not a good place to be, really, when you come to The Godfather.
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4: Let me ask you a question today. 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Now, I'm not trying to challenge you, but maybe I can stretch you a little bit in a good direction. Jesus said that we must love even our enemies and pray for people who mistreat us. He said that if we only love the people who love us, that's not even love. That's convenient kindness. And everybody does that, even the worst people. And Jesus didn't just teach us to love that way. He demonstrated that love. The Bible says that while we were still enemies of God, Christ died for us. To really be the loving person you ultimately want to be, you'll need Christ in your life to love and save you, and then to help you truly be loving. 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
7: With another ARN News update, I'm Leah Brandon. It's another victory for Alabama at the Supreme Court. The congressional map drawn by the state legislature and not by the court is the one that will be used in the upcoming midterm election. The high court overruling that three-judge panel again, which tried to force two racially gerrymandered districts into the state in order to elect another Democrat to Congress. The 2023 maps will be used in the upcoming August 11th special primary elections for congressional districts 1, 2, 6, and 7. Senator Barry Moore reacting to the decision, saying the Supreme Court made the right ruling. He says this is a step in the right direction for Alabamians who want to see a congressional map that represents their values. Governor Kay Ivey says the decision is a win for the people of Alabama and our elections. I'm Leah Brandon.
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9: This is a minute with Cole DeMarco. Your quick look at Alabama politics. With June comes the summer months, which usually means vacation for most folks. But this is still election season in Alabama, so candidates are still on the campaign trail, crisscrossing the state looking for votes. The party primaries in Alabama are set for June the 16th, and there's a lot on the line at the polls. The GOP has some very important contests that will be on the ballot. Of course, the one that is getting a lot of attention is the race for United States Senate. When Senator Tommy Tuberville announced he was running for governor, a slew of candidates stepped up to fight for the right to represent Alabama in Washington, D.C. The race is now down to Congressman Barry Moore and former Navy SEAL Jared Hudson. And there will be hundreds of thousands of dollars spent the next 4 weeks slugging it out between these two to take the Republican nomination. So gear up for a real battle for what will likely be Alabama's next United States Senator. This has been A Minute with Paul DeMarco.
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0: It's always college football time in the South. 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
1: Chuck Oliver's show, Heath in for Chuck here on a Wednesday, hanging out, talking some college football, which we always enjoy doing, with our next guest. He is our truest reporter today on Ohio State, but I want to talk about more than the Buckeyes. I want to get the perspective of a man who daily lives that Big Ten lifestyle. Is our friend Bo Bishop from 97.1 The Fan there in Columbus. Bo, how are you?
5: I'm doing well, buddy. We're inching closer, aren't we?
1: Amen to that. We are within a month of media days, and so looking forward to getting out and about and checking out some different spots. Is the Big Ten, I didn't even check this year, is the Big Ten going to Vegas again, or did they decide they could keep it close to home?
5: I think they're going on the road again. To be honest, buddy, I haven't gone in so long. I used to go to Chicago and Indy all the time when they had it there. I haven't been in a while. This year for their league meetings, they chose the very accessible Rancho Palos Verdes, California, which makes sense for quite literally all but two. Makes no sense for all but two of their members. So the Big Ten is kind of anti-SEC when it comes to let's make this really easy for everybody.
1: Yeah, you know, they actually are kind of doing it a little bit different this year in the SEC, too. They're going down to Tampa, so they're kind of following that model. Oh. Still in the footprint, but let's make it as inconvenient as possible for basically everybody but one school in the conference. For the record, by the way, I just looked it up. They are going to Chicago this year, to Hilton, Chicago.
5: Oh, okay.
1: So who knows? Maybe you want to hop in the car and drive over. One thing we do know, though, Bo, is that there'll be plenty of chest pounding, and justifiably so. Three titles in a row, three different schools win it. I'm curious, though, this notion that the Big Ten is now the bad boys on the block, do you buy this, that because they have won three straight national titles, that everybody now has to say the Big Ten is clearly the best conference in college football? Because my position is at least two of those, boy, it was incredibly close to being the other way. Like Alabama, if they just run a play correctly, maybe takes Michigan out in the semis. Mm-hmm. And obviously Carson Beck's got the ball with a drive to go in the fourth quarter, or Miami maybe wins that. I know we have some elite programs in the Big Ten. I am not sure just because they have won three in a row that I have to accept the premise top to bottom, everybody in there is suddenly the best and everybody else is chasing. I'm not sure I have to accept that.
5: Yeah, I mean, you're entitled to it, certainly. I mean, if you play that game, though, you could play the game with Ohio State missing a field goal against Georgia. So, I mean, that type of thing. I think here's the reality of it. The top of the Big Ten was more prepared for the modern era of college football that we currently occupy than the traditional powers in the SEC. I think that much we can say. Ohio State was uniquely equipped to tackle free transfer NIL, although they haven't used that as much in the previous 2 years. They did this year, but they have the money. They're ready to go. They're organized. Michigan was ready to go. They were organized. Oregon, ready to go, organized. Indiana is the best possible example of it in terms of they had massive boosters who were locked in. They got a coach who really invigorated that base, and they were able to throw a bunch of money at it. So the top of the Big Ten is certainly better than the SEC in terms of where we are now in the sport with NIL and free transfer and all of that. In terms of it being the best conference, it's probably not. They got a bigger league than the SEC does. But I do think the top of the Big Ten has proven over the last several years that they are better than the SEC, and that part is just won it out on the field. If you want to do the big bad bully thing with the Big Ten, I think what it really is about is money. That's really what it's about. The Big Ten is swimming in cash from these TV deals and from these massive endowments that a great many of these institutions up here have. And so I think if there's a place for them to be a big bully, it's really financially they're a big bully.
1: Yeah, there's no doubt. I mean, the lead programs in the conference are holding their own with anybody. In fact, in some cases, better. And Lord knows Indiana. We'll see what they turn out to be now. That's kind of a unicorn like we've never seen, really, what's going on with Indiana. I just, the premise that now basically everybody has to get in line and just sort of follow the Big Ten because they've cracked the code, I'm not sure I accept that premise yet. Ohio State has been great in every era and will continue to be great 10 years from now if we're playing a Super League, if we're playing same as it ever was. Ohio State's always going to be great. I just don't. When I see a guy like a Jed Fish who's kind of sticking the chest out, I'm like, whoa, whoa, whoa there, Tex. I'm not sure you've done anything in the Big Ten that makes me have to suddenly say, oh, we all bow down to Jed Fish. That's where I kind of get a little like, hey, we got a whole lot of guys who are standing behind Ohio State and a couple other schools and sort of talking some junk here.
5: Would it be fair to say, though, that the same we had to deal with the other way? I mean, like when Kiffin was at Ole Miss, I had to hear about how tough the SEC was from Kiffin all the time. I used to have to hear that from other coaches in the Southeastern Conference, whether it be at Florida or Clark Lee before they got on the map, about how brutal it was through the SEC. So I think what Fish is probably doing, what a lot of people up here are doing is, hey, as a league, we've won the last three, and now we can be a little bit chesty too. Now, from my perspective, the bottom of this league is substantially worse than the bottom of that. And you know me, I shoot this thing straight, and I covered that league tangentially when I was in the South now 20 years ago. So I certainly know kind of everything that goes into it, and I know the talent with the NFL draft and all of it. But I do think that the Big Ten, the depth of the conference, because it's so big, the top third of the conference, the top half of the conference can go toe-to-toe with anyone, and I think that that will only get bigger. I mean, there's a program that, I mean, we want to go down this road. There's a program at Michigan State that has three billionaire boosters. Billionaire boosters. If Michigan State wants to throw money around and become an elite college football team, they can do the Texas Tech thing with the snap of their fingers if they ever choose to. So there are these programs up here that are kind of like wrapping their head around, oh, we can do this. And I think what Indiana did the last 2 years is an example of, look, if you got the cash, you can get the players. And I do think the SEC probably wasn't quite as organized top to bottom on that as the Big Ten was.
1: Oh, I don't think there's any question. And it's all I can say. Yeah. I'm not trying so much to diminish the Big Ten as I am just the environment we find ourselves in. That's where I want to go next with you. So it seems like Tony Petitti has certainly taken the wind in their sails and sort of been like, okay, well, I'm the boss. I am the grand poobah now of college football, and everybody needs to follow me. Are the fans buying it? Are the fans buying in that, well, the commish says we need 24, so we need 24? If you're an Ohio State Buckeyes fan, you don't think, oh, we need to find a way to get in a 2014 playoff. You have no reason to feel that is good for you. So are your fans saying, yeah, give me 24 because that's what the commish says we want?
5: Not by a damn stretch. No. 80% say no. In fact, if the college football playoff had been at 16 teams over the last 50 years, Ohio State would have made the playoff 47 times. Okay? So this isn't an Ohio State problem at all. But Ohio State has been a good partner in the Big Ten. And I argue, and I say this all the time on my show, I think sometimes they're too good of a partner with the Big Ten. And I think they should be getting a lot more than some of the other programs in this league get. But that's a conversation for another day. No, Big Ten fans from in Columbus, in Ann Arbor, in Eugene. I can't speak for Los Angeles. Don't know that well, but got buddies who cover the Ducks. And so pretty good feel about that. I think those people have no interest in a 2014 playoff. I think they would like it at 8, certainly 12. And if it has to go to 16, I guess they would do so begrudgingly. But Petitti, this is twofold, as you know. It is, how can we get more of our teams in? 24 would do that. And by the way, I heard some SEC coaches a couple of weeks ago talking about that. I think Mike Elko said at Texas A&M was on point. Heck yeah, give me a 40-team playoff. I'll never be on the hot seat. So all of them kind of see that. But Heath, as you know, what this is really about is getting their television partners a bite at the apple. That's really what they want. This is all about finding more money. It's all about how can we make sure that our behaviors don't change in terms of what we compensate athletic directors and presidents and coaches. How do we continue to line our coffers when our booster base is starting to be like, boy, how much are we going to have to pay for all of this? This is all about found money, and that's what the 2014 playoff is. I don't think it's about anything more than that. I think they're just trying to find money where it doesn't exist. They're trying to reopen the negotiations on the television packages so that Fox, CBS, NBC can maybe take a crack at it.
1: Bo Bishop with us from 97.1, The Fan in Columbus. That is, of course, Columbus's sports leader. If Bo worked for Des Moines' sports leader, then maybe it would be different. Maybe the fans would be saying, hot damn, give me all the 2014 playoffs you can. But I go back to what you just said, Bo. It's always been kind of a weird thing to me. Like, this is a true story. I swear it's true because I wouldn't believe it if I wasn't the one telling it. I ran the Big 10K in Chicago a few years back when Jim Delaney was still the commissioner. And I swear to you, Bo, that he began the race. Jim Delaney addressed the crowd before the race, and I swear to you, he said, run for your school, run for your conference network. He said that.
5: Oh, yeah.
1: I'm like, yes, let me get out here and run. I'm going to be thinking about Dave Revson as I run this fifth mile of this thing. I'm running for my conference network. It was such an odd thing to say. Now you literally have someone who is a TV executive by trade running the conference who clearly – I just wonder when does it become an issue that there's a divide between a guy who sees the world as TV programming and fans who are the ones that are being asked to open their wallets saying, hey, man, I don't care about your TV programming. I care about constantly being stuck with noon kickoffs. I care about not having the regular season be reduced to meaning next to nothing to me since I know my school's going to be in this thing every year if we have 24.
5: We have reached, I don't know if I want to say the tipping point, but we are approaching that where I continue to do my show in Columbus. Buckeye fans have no interest in the 2014 playoff. They are absurdly fatigued of noon kick. It burns them to no end that they had to open the season in late August at noon against Texas last year. Meantime, the game this year in Austin in week two is going to be at 8 o'clock at night. It burns them that after that they will play Alabama. And here it'll be at noon, and down there it'll be at night. They are fatigued by all of that. They are sick of all of it. In many ways, Heath, and you and I have talked about this publicly and privately, Ohio State is more aligned with the top of the SEC than they are with the top of the Big Ten, and certainly more aligned with the SEC than they are with the middle or the bottom of the Big Ten. So the thing that I think is going to be very fascinating here is how much Ohio State will flex here. Ryan Day did say at Big Ten meetings in Southern California, I don't know if this is good for Ohio State. I'll tell you what would be the tipping point around here. If they decide with the 2014 playoff that they're going to move the Ohio State-Michigan game from the last week of the season, that would be a tipping point. That would be a breaking point for Ohio State. And so Pitini is having to try to walk this tightrope. And he don't talk much, buddy. Trust me. He ain't Sankey. He's not on TV every time he gets a chance. He rarely speaks. It was an aberration that he spoke for as long as he did at the Big Ten meetings a couple of weeks ago. But their objective is very, very different. So Pitini's trying to walk this fine line of, I've got teams, what, five through 18 that I'm trying to elevate while not upsetting the top five. And that's really the key. And he's got to make sure that Ohio State and Michigan are happy at the top, and then Penn State and USC and Oregon or however you want that next group to go, while also making sure that the others can stay afloat and stay viable. So that's the tightrope he's trying to walk, and he better be careful when it comes to the Buckeyes and the Wolverines, because if he reaches too far and he touches that game, you could see some pushback from the two that matter most.
1: Last couple of minutes here with Bo Bishop. Bo, I'm just curious with regards to Ohio State and Arthur Smith. Last year, I think a lot of people had questions about Matt Patricia. It worked out so much better than anybody, I think, even the most optimistic person could have imagined. I got to see the Arthur Smith experience firsthand with him being head coach here in Atlanta. The personality did not exactly come off as warm and endearing. So I'm just curious, Arthur Smith, the college football experience, is it proving to be different than what maybe the reputation is from the time here?
5: Well, you mentioned Patricia, buddy. I had a prejudice against Patricia based on what I saw for him in Detroit, where he was pretty dug in, and then certainly in New England even. The Matt Patricia that I got to know last year in Columbus was one of the complete opposite of what the perception was. I've heard the same about Arthur Smith, that he's taken to this, that perhaps he's been humbled. Who knows? I guess we'll find out. He was brought in here to fix the Ohio State short yardage and ground game. They're going to run Ryan Day's offense, but what they're going to do is get better at, or the idea behind hiring him was to get better at the ground game side of it. And so they struggled, and you remember in the national championship game, the game against Indiana, the loss to Miami. You remember, if you watch those games, that in short yardage, they really didn't have answers. And that wasn't just in those games. That was a theme all season long. So I think that's why Arthur was brought here. I think he's fallen in line. I think he saw what happened with Matt and said, I can make that work too. I think it's probably a two-year window at most that he'll be the offensive coordinator here. That's kind of what Ryan likes to do. And I think Ryan will keep doing this, by the way. Ohio State has the finances to be able to do it. And I think you'll see probably a steady diet of this type of hiring from Ryan, where he basically has turned hiring into making and continuing Ohio State to be NFLU. And it's part of the allure of the program. So everything I've heard about Arthur has been incredibly positive. I haven't had a chance to talk to him personally yet, other than just, you know, on the radio, but not face to face. And so, I mean, I think I learned from last year not to prejudge a guy until I get to know him. And Matt was completely different than I thought he was going to be upon his arrival in Columbus.
1: If nothing else, at least Buckeye fans know that there's no scenario, as far as I can tell. I mean, NCAA rules are changing all the time, but I don't think there's a scenario where he can ignore Smith and ignore Chris Henry to throw the ball to Jonnu Smith. I don't think there's a way he can make that happen. So that's ahead of the game, if nothing else, for you if you're a Buckeye fan. Bo, always fun, man. We'll talk again soon.
5: My pleasure, buddy. Take care.
1: There you go. It's Bo Bishop, 97.1 The Fan in Columbus. The thing, if you're a Buckeye fan, there's two issues with Arthur Smith. One is just what we talked about, that you just kind of wonder, how will he adapt to dealing with college kids? Will he understand you're not a guy whose background had almost entirely been NFL before this? There are plenty of guys who have struggled to adapt to the idea that things that they could take as a known fact when they were dealing with professionals, that maybe a college kid takes longer to learn it, or just doesn't understand what you're saying, or just can't physically do it. Even the gifted kids at a place like an Ohio State aren't physically as mature as, you know, 25, 26-year-old that's been in the NFL for a couple of years. So that's one thing. You just, how will he adapt to that you're dealing with a different level of experience and gifted athletes, but not as physically developed as they eventually will be? That's the one thing. The other would be, if it goes well, I don't think many people believe that Bill Belichick is going to be a long-termer at North Carolina. He has 3 years on the contract, and he's used one. So maybe he gets another year after this one. If it goes poorly, maybe he and they both say, it's time to move on here. And so if that were to happen, Arthur Smith, I think the whole reason Arthur Smith is in college football is because he is establishing himself to try and get that job at his alma mater. There were people who pushed for him to get that job before Belichick, but one of the obvious reasons he couldn't, he's in the NFL. Well, now he's in college football. Now he'll have some recruiting ties. Now he'll have the opportunity for people to say, oh, you know, he can come over and be on that calendar as opposed to potentially late into the NFL season. If you are a Buckeye fan and he's having a great year, could you find yourself suddenly in December having to switch horses in midstream to Ryan Day calling plays again, or a guy with split attention? Even if it goes really well, that's not a wild scenario to imagine. All right, it's Chuck Oliver's show. We will put the wraps on this edition right after this.
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22: You know, I mean, I used to make an argument for all of them. You know, I know for me, it's really not about a number. It's about just trying to win every football game so we don't have to put it in a committee's hands. And, you know, that's our goal as a program at Alabama.
1: That'll be Caleb DeBoer, the Alabama coach, of course, giving his take on things. Just all these guys are getting asked. Again, Elko was the one who nailed it, where Elko just said 40. As many as possible. Whatever's good for us, while also harpooning that idea, like he did that to lampoon the idea that more is actually better no matter what, because what's good for me is what's good for me. But you have a guy like DeBoer there who knows. That's the whole thing. Alabama made the playoff last year. 12-teamer, they made it. They won a game. Then they lost. Was anybody happy? If the fans, without having to think about anything like contract buyouts or consequences, could vote thumbs up or thumbs down on DeBoer, would they have voted thumbs up to keep him or say, give me somebody else? The answer is they would have voted thumbs down, give me somebody else. You can't do that because financially it would be insanely irresponsible, not to mention you would have to go try and figure out who could actually do the job and do it for sure better than Kalen DeBoer. But that aside, you also need to let the guy have time to develop and build what he's going to do as running a program in an era of tremendous change in college football. It would be nuts to get rid of him after 2 years, but he knows winning a playoff game at Alabama, making it, winning a game and losing in embarrassing fashion didn't help him. It didn't buy him any security with fans. There's not a single fan who said that was good enough. Make it 18, 24, 32. It's not going to help. You're going to have to win enough games that you're getting to the Final Four, maybe eight, but probably Final Four before you're going to do enough to placate any fan anyway. That's a guy who's not going to worry about the size. He just knows we got to be really, really good. That's what we got to be. The hearing has wrapped up on Capitol Hill, and we didn't expect giant fireworks, but there were some relevant things. We'll do more on this tomorrow, obviously, because we only have so much time at the end of the show. But I will just mention that you have some senators that were up there talking about different things. I wonder sometimes the people who are in these hearings, do they know who does what? So, for example, you had a senator from Alaska who was going off on the NCAA about encroaching on the Army-Navy game. The NCAA does not run the college football playoff. The NCAA does not schedule football games. He's literally yelling at the wrong people. When you hear stuff like that, I mean, you just wonder, hey, just did you just want to get on TV? Did you say, well, there's a hearing, so I should go, and if I'm going to go, I should say something, even if I don't know what it is I'm talking about? I don't come away reading the details of what got said today. I don't come away feeling like anything that happened today likely moved a lot of votes differently. The SEC and the Big Ten have already said they oppose the bill, but they are willing to work to try and modify it. Maybe down the line, if that happens, that'll be the thing that could still change the numbers and get this thing passed. But I don't think anything that got said today moved it a whole lot. We'll talk more about it tomorrow, that is for sure. But that is what matters to me today. Presented by This Stuff Matters and Pastor Tom Gray, who's a former SEC player at Vanderbilt. Follow him at thisstuffmatters.net. Thanks to David for producing the program, and thanks to you for being here again. You can follow Chuck Oliver's show on Twitter if you want to communicate with the show that way. Heath Radio for me on Twitter and Instagram as well. We will see you back here tomorrow on The Chuck Oliver Show.
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28: I'm Ed Donahue with an AP News Minute. Stocks finished lower, the Dow down 466 points. Oil prices rose, helping to send the markets lower. On Capitol Hill, Secretary of State Marco Rubio says Iran's closing of the Strait of Hormuz has set off the search for alternatives.
29: The indications are that in the aftermath of what's happened with the straits, supply lines, where the world is going to be getting its energy is going to diversify away from at least the Straits traffic through a variety of means. The first is you are going to see, I believe, the construction of more infrastructure that goes to the west and even to the north to avoid the Straits.
28: Talks have dragged on for weeks as mediators seek a more enduring truce in the war. Now in its fourth month, they are increasingly strained by Israel's broadening war with Iran-backed Hezbollah militants in Lebanon. Kuwait says Iranian drones have heavily damaged a passenger terminal at its main airport, killing one person. I'm Ed Donahue.
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7: The NBA Finals begin tonight in San Antonio as the Spurs are in it for the first time since 2014. Defensive Player of the Year Victor Wembanyama has a chance to win his first title in just his third year in the league. They have to get through the Knicks first, who are back in the finals for the first time since 1999. New York has the highest average point differential in NBA playoff history at 19.5 points. The Spurs are 4.5 point favorites for Game 1 tonight. I'm Adam Abdallah.
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Hi, welcome in River Region Sports. Looking forward to today's show. Hope you are as well. Glad that you are listening in. We got Barry Allen, who knows more about NCAA baseball than anybody I know. We're going to talk to him in just a bit. And then we will also talk with Lynn Scarborough. He'll join us this afternoon in the second hour. See what he's got to say about things. I'm sure he'll have something to say about the NCAA regionals, super regionals. The SEC doing quite well. The state of Alabama doing quite well with three teams hosting. And should be a lot of fun this weekend that starts on Friday with Auburn and Troy. Alabama starts their three-game series. It's not really a series. It's a best of three. Excuse me.

Texas Tech. And I know a lot of people suddenly weren't interested, at least in this state, as soon as Alabama lost the other night. So, anyway, we got plenty going on. And are you ready for the New York Knicks being in the finals? First time since 1999 that the New York Knicks, I don't know if I'll, it's not the most popular team by any stretch of the imagination. They don't have the history of the Celtics, don't have the history of the Lakers. Heck, I don't even know they have the history of San Antonio, which is who they're playing. But if you're an old fogey like me, you remember the days in the 70s, 60s, and 70s when they were very good, had great teams. That was my team. That's the team I pulled for. And, but once that team was, once everybody went their separate ways, I didn't care for them anymore, and I have never pulled for them since. Although, I guess I'm a closet Knicks fan. And because of history, I'm probably pulling for them to win. I don't particularly care for the people of New York City, not necessarily. I mean, and if you watch a game, how many celebrities are sitting on the front row? I mean, every one of them. You know, so, yeah, they all jump on the bandwagon when the Knicks start playing well or the Yankees or whatever. So that's kind of how it is. But anyway, that starts tonight. San Antonio and the Knicks. And I don't even know what time that game starts, that first game. Does anybody? I don't know that I'll watch it, but doesn't matter. It's happening tonight, game one. That is a best of seven series, right? If I'm not mistaken. Just a couple of things about the Knicks that I looked up. They have been in a total – well, first of all, I didn't know this. I haven't been paying a lot of attention to the Knicks. They have actually played in the Eastern Conference Finals two consecutive years. They've been in the semis four consecutive years. I didn't know that. So they were actually in the finals last year and then played in the semis 2 years prior to that. So they've actually been better. I mean, I can remember it wasn't that long ago when they won like less than 20 games. I mean, they were really, really bad, but they've come back strong. And here they are. Another thing, their last championship, 1972-73, that team had all the greats, the Buescher, had Willis Reed, had Walt Frazier, had I forgot who all else. I don't think Earl the Pearl was some. I think we had this discussion last week, maybe with Tank. I'm almost positive that. Well, yes, he was. Monroe was on that team. I'm sorry. But Phil Jackson, who, of course, went on to be one of the best coaches of all time. Of course, it helped to have Michael Jordan on your team. Bill Bradley. Just a really good team. And that's the last time they won a world championship. 1973. Amazing it's been that long. But in the last team, as I mentioned, that they have been, and by the way, they didn't win their division that year. They finished second to Boston. So finished second to Baltimore. They beat Boston in the first round, and then they beat, nope, I'm wrong, other way around. They beat Baltimore in the semis. They beat the Boston Celtics in the finals. Anyway, so that's tonight. We'll see what happens. I'm not particularly into. I haven't been, as you well know, I haven't been into NBA basketball in quite a long time. But here we are, and ready to go for the NBA championship. And we'll see what happens. I'm not picking who I think will win. I know a lot of people are picking San Antonio, but I don't know who's going to win. So we'll just leave it at that. All right. What's going on as we speak? There is a committee that is meeting on this College Sports Act in Washington right now. Several speakers, including the former coach of the University of Alabama, Nick Saban. He spoke this morning. I don't know if he was first or whatever, but he was on the podium just a little while ago. I don't know if that, a couple hours maybe. But he had a lot of things to say.

And I want to bring up a couple of things, and then I'm going to play you a little cut of what he had to say to the people who are sitting on this committee. All right? So let's first start with some of the things he said that I'll have to read to you. I don't have sound bites for. He was very frank. He's who he is. He said the bill isn't perfect. He said there are many adjustments that need to be made, but he still supports it. He said, I don't think this is bipartisan. I think it should be nonpartisan. It's that important in terms of college athletics, in terms of the future for young people. It protects athletes, protects community, protects opportunity, competitive balance. It protects the sports that do not always generate revenue but still matter. It gives athletes a chance to move forward with rules that are clear, national, and enforceable. For these reasons, I support the College Sports Act and urge Congress to act. So there you go. I mean, he just laid it all there on the line. I want to play this comment that he made today during this committee hearing. And for whatever reason, I'm not hearing it. Let's see here. Have I got it turned off? I do not. Anyway, I don't know why it's not playing, but it is not. Anyway, I'll try to figure it out, and then I might play it in the next segment. Anyway, he's not the only one that is speaking at this event. This hearing. You've got the athletic director from Notre Dame, Pete Mavacqua, the commissioner of the Pac-12, Teresa Gould, the president of West Virginia, Gordon Gee, who was at the University of Alabama when Nick Saban was there, Lance Holtzclaw, who was an actual player for Utah. He is there. Excuse me. I almost lost my voice there for a second, and I may be losing my voice for all I know. Anyway, so you got a lot of people that are participating in this hearing. According to Teresa Gold, she said, we've seen the data. The threats are real. Ted Cruz and Maria Cantrell, wrote this legislation, providing the NCAA with an antitrust exemption to enforce several rules that have been challenged in court in recent years, including limiting athletes to transferring schools only one time without penalty, limiting athletic eligibility to a maximum of 5 years, prohibiting former professional athletes from playing in college, prohibiting schools from poaching a coach, this is the Lane Kiffin rule, from another school during the season. And I want to say there's something in there about television, but I haven't been able to find out. But the bottom line is, we're looking at something that basically tries to move athletics back to the way it was, but the added attraction being you can pay the players. This is what Mavacqua said about a cap. And Saban, this is after Saban has said the schools have now $40 million rosters. And one of the things that people are taking to task about was a comment about he made about Alabama had $2.7 million in NIL funds and has since increased to $10 million, then $17, then $24, and now you have $40 million rosters. Mavacqua said a realistic cap is needed. The current $20.5 million house settlement is too low. He said the concept of a cap emanating from the House settlement is a fallacy. There is no cap. It's an equation. You're going to have a generation of student athletes, thousands of cases, that are finishing their college journey without a college degree with money that is fleeting. So by the time they're 25, they've torn through that money, and it's kind of good luck for the rest of your life. Now, I want to make this point about that. He's probably right. I don't know
is that the majority he's talking about? Does he have proof that that's what these athletes are doing, is that they're handed a couple of million dollars and then it's gone by the time they get to the end of the school year? Maybe that's the history. I don't know. It's a short history, but it's a history. But I think there's something to be said about, are we, just like with the pros, are we trying to help them be ready when they graduate or when they leave college? As we know, about 15% of them are going to play professional sports. If you add semi-pro ball, maybe 25%. The rest of them are going to have to get a job like the rest of us. But shouldn't they, by the time they get out of college, whether it's with a degree or without, shouldn't they still have that money or a part of that money when they get out? Should that not help them? And this is the question that I have, and I've always had this. Are these athletes, and no, I'm not calling them student athletes anymore, in case you haven't noticed, I haven't used that term in a long time. Are these athletes getting trained as to how to handle their finances? Now, most of the schools say, oh, yes, yes, indeed, we know. We put it out there, we help them. Is it working? And granted, you have to have discipline. We all do. I mean, we're all trying to figure out how to spend our money, are we not? So I bring all that to say, you're talking about these athletes that are, several of them that are getting money in college that will not play professional sports. What is going to happen to them when they leave college? The first question I know I would ask, if my son or daughter had been through 3, 4, 5 years of college and they were given money each year, what'd you do with your money? Where did you spend it? Did you spend it? Did you give it away? And in a lot of cases, they gave it away. And I think that's the big problem here, is these young people, they get hit up by so many others. Some of them, they're friends. Some of them, they're grandfathers. I mean, it doesn't matter, but they get hit up by, hey, man, I need $100 here. I need $100 there. I need $1,000. Can you help me? I'll pay you back. How do you tell them no? I mean, I know, and you do too. We all know, and we've heard stories of young professionals, players, athletes, football, basketball, baseball, doesn't matter, where people come to them and say, hey, I need help. Can you help me? I can't. I've lost my job. My mom is sick. I mean, we can go down the list. And here we go again, except we're doing it at a younger age. And across the board, are these people learning how to manage their money? I'm sure some of them are. I've heard some great stories about people giving to the needy, giving to organizations that need help. That's wonderful. They have the spirit, they have the understanding of what money is and what money does. But they're the minority, I'm afraid. Now, the new bill does not address whether college athletes should be considered employees, with Cruz saying student athletes, he used that term, not me, throughout was a deliberate choice and a compromise that I had to make to get bipartisan support. By the way, I don't think there's enough support for this bill to pass, from what I understand. Bavakwa said, if you continue to have all your resources pooled into football with escalating rosters and not knowing where that ends, I believe the inevitable outcome is there's going to be a small handful of schools that will differentiate themselves from others and play football at a super league level. That's what we're talking about right now. I talked about that yesterday. Talked about it with Tim. This is where we're headed, whether you like it or not. Why? Because I don't expect this bill to pass. I don't think you're going to win anything in court. So something's going to have to be done. And it's just like everything else. You go out and you make your own rules. It becomes a private entity. It becomes a private organization. The NCAA is a private organization, but it has no backbone. And it has so many hands in the cookie jar, it can't control it. Bavakwa says, I don't think it's good for college football to be a mini NFL. That's not the spirit of college football. What is the spirit of college football?
Tell me. What is it? You're at a school that lives and dies athletically on your football program, do you not? It's basically all you have. You've had a moment or two in basketball, a moment or two in women's basketball, but football is what stirs your drink. It pays for everything else athletically on your campus, and you know that, Bavakwa. So don't sit there and have some pie-in-the-sky attitude about how football shouldn't be this important. That's a bunch of bull. That's like saying education doesn't matter. Well, it doesn't for some people. Some people have great skills. They go out there and they learn a trade. I got no problem with that. But most people need to know how to learn and read and write and do a little math. So don't tell me that football is not important or shouldn't be too important or is too important. It is. It's that simple. All right. A little bit more. I'm going to try to get this Nick Saban comment situated. I'll figure out why I couldn't get it to play. Anyway, we also got Barry Allen coming up. Stay tuned.

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1: With another ARN News update, I'm Leah Brandon. It's another victory for Alabama at the Supreme Court. The congressional map drawn by the state legislature and not by the court is the one that will be used in the upcoming midterm election. The high court overruling that three-judge panel again, which tried to force two racially gerrymandered districts into the state in order to elect another Democrat to Congress. The 2023 maps will be used in the upcoming August 11th special primary elections for congressional districts 1, 2, 6, and 7. Senator Barry Moore reacting to the decision, saying the Supreme Court made the right ruling. He says this is a step in the right direction for Alabamians who want to see a congressional map that represents their values. Governor Kay Ivey says the decision is a win for the people of Alabama and our elections. I'm Leah Brandon.
2: And you're up to date around the world, around your state. This is the Alabama Radio Network. And
3: This is a minute with Cole DeMarco, your quick look at Alabama politics. With June comes the summer months, which usually means vacation for most folks. But this is still election season in Alabama, so candidates are still on the campaign trail, crisscrossing the state looking for votes.
4: Let me get this.
3: The party primaries in Alabama are set for June the 16th, and there's a lot on the line at the polls. The GOP has some very important contests that will be on the ballot. Of course, the one that is getting a lot of attention is the race for United States Senate. When Senator Tommy Tuberville announced he was running for governor, a slew of candidates stepped up to fight for the right to represent Alabama in Washington, D.C. The race is now down to Congressman Barry Moore and former Navy SEAL Jared Hudson. And there will be hundreds of thousands of dollars spent the next 4 weeks slugging it out between these two to take the Republican nomination. So gear up for a real battle for what will likely be Alabama's next United States Senator. This has been A Minute with Paul DeMarco.
5: Agreed to not have nuclear weapons, but they can change their mind. The Dow down 440 points. IBM shares leading the way. They're down 7% this afternoon. The S&P 500 index is down 42 points. The NASDAQ falling 217 points. Some tech names pulling back today. Dell down 4%. NVIDIA shares down 2.5% this afternoon. U.S. crude oil back up near $95 a barrel, about 10% higher this week. But there was a pullback nearly 2 weeks ago. That's why U.S. drivers are getting a little bit of relief at the pump. Prices at the pump today pulled back from four-year highs, down 3 cents since yesterday, with AAA saying the national average for a gallon of regular at $4.26. Jessica Ettinger, CNBC.
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0: I didn't realize we were back. Sorry about that, folks. I did get, I think I got it situated now with the soundbite from Nick Saban. We were talking in the first segment about this meeting, this hearing that is going on in Washington regarding this new college. I'm hoping I'm getting the right statement here. Anyway, it's the college. I lost it here. The College Sports Act. I think you'd think they would come up with a little bit something more interesting than that, but that's kind of how it is. But here we go. I want to play this this soundbite from Nick Saban talking about how tampering is out of control.
1: Now we have this unbelievable number of players that get in a portal every year, and we have nothing to control agents. We have nothing to control tampering. You know, Clemson had a player that was on campus for a whole week, and they come and got him off the campus and took him someplace else. So these kinds of things going on in college football are absolutely not what any of us signed up for relative to the educational institutions that, you know, we've all tried to represent.
0: That was Nick Saban earlier today talking about tampering and how it's out of control. You'd be amazed, no you wouldn't, at the number of comments below that are pointing the finger back at Saban, saying, well, you used to do it. Everybody always blames cheating for somebody to be good, right? That's kind of how it works. And that doesn't matter what level of sport it is either. I think that's the one thing I just felt like going into all of this, when somebody finally decided and said, hey, we need to pay players. We need to do this. Great, let's do it. And nobody considered what was going to happen. Nobody looked at it and said, now, wait a minute. What, you're expecting everybody to play by the rules. They haven't been. What makes you think they're going to do that now? Right? And that's exactly what has gone on. Everybody is taking advantage of whatever loophole they can find. And this is where we sit. Let's see. I got a story here. If I can find it. I'm all over the place today, folks. I apologize. Well, that's not it. I know I got it. I promise you I got it, because I looked it up this morning and I read it. Anyway, all right, Ross Dillinger, who writes for Yahoo and I forgot who all else, which leads to this story that I'll get more into maybe in the next hour. Can the SEC govern itself? Because that's what we're talking about here. College football, college athletics, NCAA cannot govern itself. That's the problem. Because when they point a finger at a school or point a finger at an athletic program and say, you're cheating, we're taking you down, that program typically laughs at them and says, try us. Because guess what's going to happen? We're going to sue you. We're going to file a lawsuit. See how that works? And so this is what's got SEC people saying, maybe we should go have our own deal. And here's a story about that from Ross Dillinger down in Florida last week. As she exited the Sandestin Hotel after the SEC annual spring administrative meetings, Donde Plowman, the Tennessee chancellor, which I thought that was a man, and chair of the league's presidential board, had something on her mind. She asked out loud, do you know how many firms of the Fortune 500 list were on that list 25 years ago? It's about 20%. Most organizations would rather die than change, and most die. I'm not saying we're dying, but we must change. Goes on to say the SEC presidents and chancellors did not take action on any items last week, but there was no vote on future governance. No decision on the long-discussed split from the NCAA or a creation of their own rules and enforcement. However, there are signs that something drastic is afoot. And he gave this these examples. For the first time since 2003, the league capped off spring meetings without a quote-unquote business session, where presidents normally adopt bylaw changes, an indication that the conference is possibly on its way to something grander this summer. Greg Sankey, the commissioner, offered subtle suggestions of impending decisions, telling reporters to, quote, stay tuned, end quote. And perhaps, most notably, the league presented to its presidents and chancellors several future governance models on Wednesday during a closed-door session with the commissioner and the conference staff, including, in a landmark moment, a collective bargaining framework. Now, this didn't make a lot of news amongst those who like to watch this sort of thing. They want to hear about all the fights among coaches, and there's plenty of those going on right now, as we know. But this wasn't talked about. By the way, do you understand what a collective bargaining agreement is? Because that word is used a lot in sports between agents, between clubs, between player associations. So what it is a legally binding contract negotiated, written, let's make sure we say written, negotiated between an employer and a labor union. It establishes terms and conditions. It is the voice. The word collective means it is the voice rather than requiring individual contract negotiations. Collective. And that's where we're going. We may not want it. We may not think it's needed. But that's where we're going. And for me, and as I look at this and I start, I'm continuing to gather more information, we're learning more and more about how universities are working towards this with their athletic departments. And it is going to go down. Is it going to go down? And the answer is probably yes. But does that mean that your athletes are indeed employees of the school? And the answer's got to be yes. It has to be. And by the way, that's not what Nick Saban wants. I don't think that's what any of these people who are in Washington want. But it may be the only way to make this work. If you want it to work under the current circumstances, it's the only way. Because you can't tell an athlete what they can and can't do. This is what we're talking about. You can't say, you know what? You can't leave. Right? Because what are they going to do? They're going to say, I'm not your employer. You can't bind me to a contract, even though technically they are. But the Supreme Court threw that out years ago. They said basically, and again, this is a very low-income guy saying this who doesn't have a law degree, you can't tell an athlete that they can stay or that they have to stay when you've got coaches that are breaking their contracts and going off and doing their thing. End of story. So, this story goes on more about how long it may be before any of this takes place. Would the Southeastern Conference, and I'm just going to use this word, would it sacrifice winning a championship, winning championships in the NCAA, which is what they would do if they went off and did their own thing and decide to say, we're going to do it our way, we're going to have it our way. Basically, here's what you're doing. Here's what the SEC is doing. They are completely rearranging what the SEC is about. They will, in all likelihood, lose their television contract after a number of years. They'll look like the Ivy League. Now, are they trying to push the button here? Probably. Is it going to work? No. Why? Because money is involved. And as long as that money is involved and some kid can make more money at school A than they can in an SEC school because of the rules being different or the rules not being enforced. That's a better way to put it. Guess where they're going to go? It's what they're doing already. All right, we'll take a break. Let's talk to Barry Allen when we come back.

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0: We're back, and we've got Barry Allen ready to talk a little college baseball. He was at Sunday night's game with the Crimson Tide, earning a trip to the Super Regionals, beating Oklahoma State in extra innings. He was also there on Friday, watching Alabama whip Alabama State like they did. And we'll just kind of give me an overview. What did you think of the whole weekend? You weren't there Saturday, by the way, because you had, I think, a wedding to go to, right?
1: Yeah, I had a wedding Saturday. I wasn't there. It wasn't my wedding, but it was someone else, my niece's. So I went. But I thought it was a good weekend, you know, for Alabama. I thought they, you know, except for Saturday, I thought they played well. I mean, they made six errors on Saturday night. But, you know, they did what they were supposed to do with Alabama State on Friday. And then they, you know, they found a way to win Saturday night against Upstate. And then they found a way to win Sunday against Oklahoma State, who was a much different team Sunday than they were Friday and Saturday. I mean, night and day difference. I mean, they had 11 home runs in two games on Sunday and just, you know, drilled Upstate on Sunday afternoon. And it was 99 degrees heat index when the game started, and they said 110 on the field. It was hot. No one sat around me in my seat Sunday. They were all down in the club level. I'm not fortunate enough to have passes and seats to get down there. I don't purchase that. But they went down there and abandoned me, and I was the only one in the seats. And Sun went down behind the awning in the third or fourth inning, and the breeze was okay, and it was tolerable to the end of the game. But I thought Alabama played well. I mean, they got through it with their rotation. They didn't have to, you know, nobody pitched twice, which I think is huge, and then sets them up, I think, pretty well for this weekend against St. John's. You know, they can stay with that same order of 1-2-3 and didn't have to really abuse anybody or pitch multiple days, and you know, were able to get through it.
0: Yeah, I was somewhat interested to see how Alabama, because they did the same thing in the game Saturday and Sunday. They got the lead, more than a one-run lead, and then they blew both of them, almost blew it Upstate, but they did blow the one against Oklahoma State. And you're like, oh, well, what's wrong with them? Well, I think you can either look at it that way, or you can say, hey, they came back and won those games, and here they are still alive. I guess it's all about how you look at it.
1: Well, I think, like I said, I think Oklahoma State was a much different team Sunday. They Friday didn't really look like they wanted to be there, and you were there Saturday. I mean, Alabama State should have beaten them. I mean, yeah. Alabama State gave them a bunch of runs. They made an error. What center fielder ran over the left fielder, and he dropped the ball, and two runs scored there. And, you know, they had a hitter later in the game with the bases loaded that looked like he swung at ball three and four, struck out.
0: He won it,
1: and they hit bunt. And if they bunted, they would have won the game with a two-out base hit. So just some things that they didn't do that, you know, they probably should have done and could have done. It would have won the game. But then Sunday, you know, Oklahoma State's there Sunday and playing Upstate, and I'm like, good gracious, I'm glad they haven't played like this all weekend. They might be undefeated playing tonight. But they swung the bats really well Sunday, and they hit six home runs against Upstate, four against Alabama, and, you know, took the lead. And then Eric Hines tied it, and then Alabama just sort of, their bullpen just outlasted Oklahoma State's bullpen Sunday night till, you know, Brady Neal could hit a three-run homer, and still Oklahoma State loaded the bases in the bottom of the 11th. I mean, they left the bases loaded in the 7th, 9th, and 11th innings and scored one run out of all of that.
0: But, yep.
1: You know, Banks was able to get out of it and, you know, preserve the win and you know, move Alabama on to the Super Regional. So it was a good win. It was a good weekend for them. And, you know, very, you know, electric crowds the games that Alabama played. And hopefully they'll have that this weekend, because they, you know, they got a real chance to go to Omaha. I mean, they really do. I mean, when we left Sunday night, when they beat Oklahoma State, and the guys that I sit with, one of them turned around after Alabama had won the game, and I said, you know, they got a real chance to go to Omaha, man. I said, this is real. He said, it is. I said, unlike anything since 99 or maybe 2010, they could have beaten Clemson maybe, but yeah, they had no chance in 23 to go to Wake Forest and win two games there. and yeah, we're not going to win that. But it's a real chance, you know, to go to Omaha this year.
0: I didn't know if you kept up. You know, I think three of their catchers were injured this past weekend. And Brady Neal, I think they said they had to pop his finger back into place to go back out there and catch the last remaining innings. I don't know what the situation is with Lim or any of the other guys, but that could be a concern if you really look at it.
1: It could be. Rob said Lim was played with a broken finger after Friday night. Now that's what happens when they got three catchers and, you know, they had Neal in the outfield and took him out of the game. So he's out of the game and Lim's in there catching in the eighth inning in a game that's 21-3. And that's another reason why some of these games should be seven inning, you know, they should have the run rule in the NCAA tournament and they don't. And that's another reason for it. And he ends up breaking a finger, but he still played with it. And then Neal had his thumb pop out of place Sunday night. He had come off the field for a minute and they popped it back into place in the dugout. And he comes out and throws out a runner at second and hits a game-winning three-run home run after he had his thumb put back in place. So at least you know they're tough. Yeah. You know, one guy's playing with his thumb out of socket and the other one's playing with a broken finger. And then they've got Will Platner too. So I think they're okay. It didn't sound like it was, you know, he didn't sound doom and gloom with his catchers, and I think they'll be fine with some time off this week. I don't know. I mean, I'm sure they practiced every day. Probably didn't practice Monday, but I'm sure they worked out today and yesterday and tomorrow, and then they'll have their NCAA-mandated 90-minute practice Friday in the stadium and you'll be ready for Saturday night. So, essentially, they'll have had a whole week from Sunday night to Saturday night to get ready, so they should be okay there.
0: And they get an extra day because they don't start until Saturday. So that's
1: they do. And it's at 8 o'clock. So they've got their full week, you know, of days to get ready. So that I think the whole team should be rested and, you know, ready to go. And I think they should be juiced up and ready to play because it's, you know, they're playing for the goal of, going to Omaha. That's what everybody starts in February thinking about. And, you know, 299 teams, and, you know, after this weekend, it'll be down to eight, and they certainly have the chance and the path to get to Omaha, and, you know, once they get there, they have a chance. You know, the way the bracket's kind of set up now with things, they certainly got a chance to make a run when they get there.
0: I think they do, and speaking of which, you'll have eight brand-new teams from last year in the World Series, no matter what happens this weekend, because all the other eight – were either already eliminated because they didn't go to their regional or they got knocked out, including the top two teams, which is pretty incredible.
1: Yeah, it is. You know, UCLA, you know, didn't get it done at home, and Cal Poly did, so now they're going to West Virginia. You know, Georgia Tech didn't get it done at home, lost to Oklahoma, so Oklahoma's going to Kansas. You know, if Kansas wins, they've been to Omaha before. Cal Poly's never been. West Virginia's never been. So one of those two teams are going to get to Omaha for the first time. And then you got Little Rock and Troy hosting a super regional in Troy, which I'm sure nobody had that on their bingo card.
0: No.
1: When the season started, and probably no one had that on their bingo card last Friday. But you got Little Rock and Troy, who've never been to a Division I World Series. And, you know, they're going to be a first-time team. So two of the eight teams are going to be first-timers. You know, Kansas hadn't been since 91. Alabama hadn't been since 99. And the others have kind of had some, you know, more recent traffic, you know, than that. So I think it's set up that it'll be a fun World Series with whoever gets there. Certainly with, you know, two of the eight teams being first-timers.
0: Three teams from the state, and all three are at home in the Super Regional. That, too, is a first.
1: That's pretty incredible. And I, you know, that's probably, I don't know if that's ever happened in any state really. But I know it's not happened here, but I don't think any state has ever had three super regionals in it in the same year. Not even California or Texas, which, you know, it's so big, but you know, Auburn had to come back from losing the first game to Milwaukee and won Monday night, and Troy gets beat in the first game Friday night against Miami and comes back and beats Ryder. And then Sunday, you got to take down Miami and Florida. And then you come back Monday night and just, I mean, I guess you can say pistol whipped on the radio.
0: You can't
1: pistol whip
0: show.
1: The Gators again.
0: Yeah.
1: I mean, you know, that's pretty incredible for them. I mean, that's a big deal. You know, it's one thing to say, well, we went down and beat Florida. You went down and beat Florida twice, and you didn't just beat Florida. You pounded Florida, and you pounded Miami that afternoon before. So, that, you know, I know they've won big in baseball before, and they've got two national championships at Troy in baseball, but in their D1 era, that's the three biggest wins they've ever had.
0: Can you explain that? Can you explain what happened? I got to start with Florida, but, I mean, this team looked like they're ready to ram it on everybody, and lo and behold, here comes Troy. And I saw Troy play the week before. They played well, but they didn't play well enough to win their own conference championship.
1: You know, they just got hot. You know, they had that kid at the bottom of the order, Barone. I can't remember.
0: Barone,
1: MVP at the regional. He had like 8 hits all year, and he had 10 in the regional. He hit 3 home runs, 4 home runs. I mean, they just got hot, and they pitched well. I mean, they could have beaten Miami Friday night. I'm not going to say they should have, but they tied the game in the 8th inning and then give up 5 in the bottom of the 8th and got beat 10-5. And then, you know, they beat Ryder on Saturday. And then, you know, here we go playing Miami Sunday morning, and they beat them. And, you know, they get hot, and they outslug Florida. You know, I mean, they beat Liam Peterson eyes out Sunday night. I mean, he gave up 9 runs and 10 hits in 5 innings, and he's the guy that, you know, throwing 100 miles an hour and just carved Alabama up in the SEC tournament and carved up most people all year long. But he really only had 3 wins. I mean, the guy had good numbers, but he just hadn't won any games. And, you know, of course, he didn't win another one there either. And, you know, then you turn it back over, and you've got your Friday guys ready to go again for Troy, and he ran them out there, and, you know, they just outslugged them. They just out-hit Florida. I don't know, Florida just thought they were going to win because they were Florida, and they were playing great. And this little old Troy team just coming in here not going to be able to do anything. They found out that, you know, Troy wasn't as bad as their record indicated. You know, they got a 30-loss team in the Super Regionals just because they just outplayed Florida and Miami. That's just the bottom line. They for that weekend, they're just better than them.
0: Yeah. Not that Troy won, it's the way they won that's what was most shocking to me.
1: I mean, they had 50 hits in the last 3 games. I mean, they pummeled those 3 teams. I mean, it's like that could have been like Miami Tech and Florida International or whatever. I mean, that you know, they wouldn't have probably scored that many runs on those teams. But, I mean, you line up, you say you got 40 runs and 52 hits and 3 straight games against Miami and Florida. I mean, they can't even say, well, they just lucked their way here. They don't need luck about that. They just lined up, just mashed them for 27, 30 hours or whatever it was. And there wasn't any doubts Monday night in the 5th inning when they went ahead 7-2. There wasn't any doubts who was going to win that game. I mean, right. they just ripped them.
0: And we talked about it. You and I and Fred, we went to dinner together, and we were talking about Auburn and where their situation was. And I guess it surprised me a little bit how many runs they gave up in a couple of those games, because this is supposed to be one of the better pitching staffs in college baseball. They got it righted. I mean, and maybe we're not giving Milwaukee enough credit, but I was a little bit surprised about that. What about you?
1: Well, I think you have to be, because they were one of 3 teams in the tournament with a losing record. And if you go back and look at their scores, I mean, they're getting run ruled in February and March by people that you're like, really? These teams are horrible.
0: Yeah.
1: And they're losing games 18-3 and 7 innings to teams that are really bad. And you're thinking, well, how bad is this team? And then they get hot in the conference and they win their conference tournament. I mean, you know, they beat Wright State in that conference in the Horizon to win the conference tournament. I mean, Wright State's a perennial, you know, champion of that conference and goes to the NCAA tournament every year. And, you know, they roll in there with a losing record, and, you know, it's 10-0 before Auburn can turn around against Marciano. And, you know, that I think hurt Auburn. because then they got to play the two extra games and run Marciano back out there Monday night. Now they play Friday. I don't know if he can pitch. I don't know if he can pitch even Saturday.
0: I think
1: they may not even get to use him. I mean, they may sweep or they could get swept. You know, they may not even get to use him. So that game hurts in a lot of ways, because it also hurts you the next week, because you're trying to get ready for the Super Regional. Your ace may not be ready till game three. So that hurts too. But they were able to win. They were able to, outslug. You know, they beat NC State 17-13, and then they came back and beat UCF, and then they beat Milwaukee, and then they beat Milwaukee again Monday night. And,
0: right.
1: You know, got through it, but they definitely had to double up, use some arms. They had to stretch out some guys they're not used to having to use.
0: That's right.
1: And so that could have a toll on it this weekend.
0: And that's what that first game loss, I think, did. And we're going to see how they handle it. Barry, we're out of time. We'll check in with you hopefully next week. We'll have our World Series 8. We'll see who it is.
1: We will be. Hopefully I will be able to get to go. I'm working on stuff.
0: All right. Good deal.
1: Nothing definite yet, but I'm fine.
0: I hope you can. All right, Barry, we appreciate it.
1: Take care.
0: All right. Barry Allen. Folks, we got more to talk with Lynn Scarborough. We'll get his take on all of that. Stay tuned.
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3: I'm Ed Donahue with an AP News Minute. Stocks finished lower, the Dow down 466 points. Oil prices rose, helping to send the markets lower. On Capitol Hill, Secretary of State Marco Rubio says Iran's closing of the Strait of Hormuz has set off the search for alternatives.
4: The indications are that in the aftermath of what's happened with the straits, supply lines, where the world is going to be getting its energy is going to diversify away from at least the Straits traffic through a variety of means. The first is you are going to see, I believe, the construction of more infrastructure that goes to the west and even to the north to avoid the Straits.
3: Talks have dragged on for weeks as mediators seek a more enduring truce in the war. Now in its fourth month, they are increasingly strained by Israel's broadening war with Iran-backed Hezbollah militants in Lebanon. Kuwait says Iranian drones have heavily damaged a passenger terminal at its main airport, killing one person. I'm Ed Donahue.
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9: The NBA Finals begin tonight in San Antonio as the Spurs are in it for the first time since 2014. Defensive Player of the Year Victor Wembanyama has a chance to win his first title in just his third year in the league. They have to get through the Knicks first, who are back in the finals for the first time since 1999. New York has the highest average point differential in NBA playoff history at 19.5 points. The Spurs are 4.5-point favorites for Game 1 tonight. I'm Adam Abdallah.
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0: All right, back for more on River Region Sports. Lynn Scarborough from Lindy's joining us. He's in Birmingham, and a lot going on with him, but taking some time to talk with us here. And you said it, Lynn. We got a full cornucopia of sports, even though it's towards the end of the school year.
1: Yeah, and usually, you know, you think if we're going to be doing sports, it's going to have something to do with football. Instead, it's softball, baseball, golf, and potential legislation in Washington, D.C., all stuff of great interest, but none of it having anything to do with football. Although our Big Ten edition for football goes to press in about 48 hours, so I'm up here working on that. And then I got my samples today of Lindy's 2026 NFL editions and the National College edition, which you wrote for, and that will be on newsstands. Maybe before I could even get copies to you and Michael, they might be hitting newsstands in some places. So a whole lot of things going on.
0: Yeah, it's that you would think so. Like you said, we dream about going to the beach this time of year, but those of us who have to cover sports – we still have to cover sports. Well, let's talk about let's talk about baseball because that's the most recent thing with Alabama, Auburn, and Troy all getting into the Super Regionals. I'm sure you had that. You made those predictions correct, right? You had all three.
1: Absolutely, yeah, absolutely. Of course, I had Jacksonville State winning it in Hattiesburg, so yeah, they lost. Hey, but they came close.
0: They did.
1: And you and I may have talked about this on the air. But, you know, the state of Alabama, them in Texas, they have five people, five different teams in the field with right. Jacksonville State and Alabama State. And hey, I'm for Troy. I mean, I'm an SEC guy. I admit that. But, you know, I want Troy to get there, and I'd love to see them make it into the, you know, into the semifinals or something. I was pulling for them to beat Florida. And I know for SEC people, that's kind of sacrilege, but I thought it was great that Troy has made it this far, and I really would have loved it if Jacksonville State had done it as well.
0: Well, and this is something I worked with the Sun Belt tournament the week before, and this tournament's had some good success in baseball. But even unless you just watch it, unless you're a part of it, you really don't appreciate it. And that's the way it was for me, just like it was

0: to be here deal. Hey, Troy plays Alabama and Auburn every year.
1: Yeah, usually twice.
0: And Alabama and Auburn are pretty regular NCAA tournament teams. And Troy doesn't always lose when they play SEC teams.
1: Right.
0: So, I had the same with Jacksonville State beat Auburn twice.
1: Right.
0: And we talk about how good our football is and basketball recently with Alabama and Auburn both making it to Final Fours. But the baseball state of Alabama is pretty strong.
1: Yeah, and I realize it hasn't had as much consistency, particularly Alabama hadn't had a lot of consistency. This will be the first time they've been in this in the Super Regional, and I forgot how long. It's been a while. But it still, it you knew it was there, and you kept waiting for it to kind of show up, and it did this year. And it helped that Auburn and Alabama both were at home for their regional.
0: Right. And Alabama, this has got – Alabama, I think, has the easiest situation – for the Super Regional. But then if they make it to Omaha, then they've got the toughest side. Auburn has a more difficult Super Regional situation. But if you get to Omaha, Auburn's side in Omaha is going to be easier than Alabama's side in Omaha. But either way, you could end up with Alabama and Auburn playing each other for the national championship at Omaha, which would just be fantastic.
1: Yeah. Wouldn't that be something? Oh, and hey, Troy, let's not forget Troy.
0: Well, Troy could knock off Auburn.
1: Yeah.
0: Or Ole Miss.
1: Yeah.
0: I'm not sure. I'm not convinced that Auburn will make it. Auburn and Ole Miss have not played each other this year. Just draw with them, you know, the luck of the draw. And these are two really good ball teams. And Auburn is, you know, Auburn thought they were in it last year. And Coastal Carolina comes and beats them in Auburn. And Auburn people in the audience. You know, Auburn's had a great year, and they're the second highest rated team. You know, they're on now with number one and number two both being gone, and Georgia's three and Auburn's four. But don't automatically assume Auburn's going to be going, because Ole Miss is a good ball team, and they got something to prove. And you know, I won't say I'm against that. I'm thinking Auburn's going to lose, but I'm certainly not secure that they're going to win. St. John's is going to be playing the biggest game in its history. On, I guess, Saturday, when they play Alabama. And for Alabama, it's just ho-hum. We get to advance if we play St. John's. Rick Pitino and his team are not down here. It's some other guy. And, you know, I see Alabama having no chance to do anything, but, you know, Bama fans in the audience, go ahead and get your reservations for hotels around Omaha. But Auburn people, I don't feel that strongly about.
1: Now, see, if I say that, Lynn, it jinxes them. If you say it, it's okay. So just go ahead.
0: I've been jinxing teams all my life, so what can I say?
1: Overall, I think the SEC's got what? Is it, how many teams have they got in the Super? Is it seven, eight?
0: Seven out of 16, don't they?
1: Yeah, I think you're right. Not quite. And I guess the biggest upset was Troy beating Florida, but still, I mean, that's. I don't think there's ever been 17 from a conference in the Super Regionals. I may be wrong about that.
0: Probably haven't. And yeah. The thing is, you know for sure that there's going to be two SEC teams.
1: Right.
0: Because Georgia and Mississippi State play, and Auburn and Ole Miss play.
1: Right.
0: So you know there's at least going to be two SEC teams, and you still got three other ones that can win and be there.
1: Right.
0: You know, I feel strongly that Alabama will be there. I don't see any way that that they don't make it. And I think Oklahoma has got a good shot as well. And I wasn't that high on them, but now they play Kansas, and I think this is the first time Kansas has ever made it this far or something. It wouldn't surprise me at all to see the division, that side of the division, be all SEC, because you got Texas that's playing in it, you got Alabama that's playing in it, Oklahoma, those three playing non-SEC teams, and then you got Mississippi State and Georgia. So you can end up with an all SEC division on one side, and on the other side you could have Auburn or Ole Miss in that part.
1: Yeah, you're exactly right. And Texas, I know they've been kind of up and down this year, but I think they've proven that when they want to play, they're pretty dang good. So
0: yeah, they're playing Oregon,
1: right?
0: And on our show last week, I picked Oregon State to win that. Oregon's a good program, but the traditional program in the state of Oregon has been Oregon State.
1: Right.
0: You know, in the last decade, Oregon State's won a national championship, and they've got a bigger baseball tradition than Oregon does.

0: But still, Oregon's a good program. I would lean toward Texas, and I lean toward Georgia. So I think you're going to have Texas and Georgia on one side of that. And I think you've got a real good shot at having Alabama and Oklahoma on the other side.
1: Yeah, I would agree with that. I think, I don't know, we'll see. You know, everything changes when you get to Omaha. The attitude, the atmosphere, everything is different. And I'll be curious to see how not just those teams, but, you know, everybody, whoever ends up there, especially those that haven't been there. And Alabama's one of those. Auburn was there a couple of years ago, but Alabama hadn't been there in a while. You mentioned Kansas, Oklahoma. None of those teams have been there. So, And then there's Georgia, which I think Georgia right now is probably the favorite to win it. You agree?
0: Well, I mean, you would say so because, number one, UCLA got beat. Number two, Georgia Tech got beat. Well, Georgia's number three, Auburn's number four. So if you look at it by rankings, the two favorites would be Georgia and Auburn to play each other.
1: Right.
0: I'm not sure either one of them make it out of their regional situation or super regional, but I do think they will. Mississippi State's got a great chance to beat Georgia, and Mississippi State's got a much stronger baseball tradition than Georgia.
1: Yeah, no doubt about that.
0: And Mississippi State's won the national championship since Georgia did.
1: That is an intriguing. I can't remember if they played. Did they play each other this year? I don't remember if they did or not.
0: I don't remember that.
1: I'll have to look.
0: I knew that Mississippi
1: up.
0: And Auburn did not, but I'm not sure about State and Georgia.
1: Right. Yeah.
0: I kind of think Mississippi State beat them the series, but I'm not sure that's true.
1: Well, I'm going to look it up while we talk about something else, and that is what's going on in Washington D.C. This College Act. You made a comment to me, and I kind of agree with it. Some of this stuff that they're trying to get passed may not get through the legality, so to speak.
0: That's right. Yeah, and most of the things, and I've been primarily reading football, so I haven't been reading that in detail. But I did see a story that had bullet points about some of the things that they're asking Congress to approve. And I'm a conservative guy, and I actually like most of the things that I saw that they're trying to get approved. But I'm not sure that they'll pass the constitutionality of the courts. You know, I went to law school 1 year, just long enough to be dangerous, and just knowing from the way things have been ruled, you know, some things in the past, I'm not sure that if Congress were to pass what they're testifying and asking to be passed, I'm not sure that the courts are going to sustain them.
1: Yeah. By the way, Georgia and Mississippi State did play. They played early, and I think Georgia won 2 out of 3. All right.
0: Georgia won 2 out of 3.
1: Yeah. Okay. So let's go back to what you just said and how. What incorporates, and you know, you got a lot of big names in Washington today that are trying to convince Congress to do this. My opinion is this, and I don't pay a lot of attention to, you know, who is what and where and why and therefores and all that. But I do know this. You would agree with me. If there's a politician that is voting on something, the first thing he thinks of is how will it affect me.
0: Yep.
1: And you know, this is one of those things where it's not a bipartisan issue. I think it's a nonpartisan issue, like Nick Saban said today. But
0: yep,
1: your constituency may have a feeling about it, depending on where they are.
0: Absolutely. I mean, there's some, you know, the state of Idaho, they get the same number of votes in the Senate that Alabama does. But I would say on the major sports, where these things affect, I would say that the average guy in Idaho is not nearly as concerned about those things as the folks that follow major sports in the state of Alabama.
1: Right.
0: And you could do the same thing with Connecticut compared to Pennsylvania or whatever. I'm not sure. I believe I read that some of these things are going to restrict. I think one of them said that a coach cannot leave a job during the middle of a season.
1: Right. The Lane Kiffin rule.
0: I mean, I'm for it. I think that's a great thing. That ought to be a rule. But I think if you talk about it being constitutional, you tell somebody that he has to continue working a job he doesn't want to continue working, can a court do that?
1: Well, my,
0: you know, can they tell somebody he's got to work if they don't want to?
1: My opinion on that is only a private business would have the right to do that. And we have that. I mean, you sign non-compete clauses when you sign with a company, depending on what that company does. I mean, it's kind of the same thing. And so, and this is where I've
0: kind of... It's kind of the same thing.
1: Yeah.
0: That's things that companies have put together. That's not something that the federal government has mandated you got to do.
1: Correct. Correct. And so, well, you make a good point. What if they say this is what the NCAA or this is what these teams can do, but other businesses don't? Well, what's going to make you say, hey, if I'm a business, I can do that too? You know, I don't understand how that would work.
0: Exactly. The whole thing's got pitfalls.
1: And I'm with you. I mean, I don't wish for government to be involved, but you know what? I also have an understanding to some degree of what government does, and it looks out for number one, and I really don't see this passing. I really don't.
0: Well, I'm afraid it won't either, but and I'm with you. You and I've talked before on and off the air. The less that government can have to do with things, in my mind, the better it is. However, this NIL and transfer portal thing has gotten so out of hand in terms of the personnel for teams and the security of college programs and the finances of how much is being paid and the guy that's buying tickets and whatever is having to help pay for it. This may be one of those rare occasions when I think the government does need to get involved to some degree on something where normally I would not think that's the best thing to do.
1: Right. I agree. All right. One more thing, and you brought this up to me, and I didn't even realize it, is that Auburn's playing for a national championship in golf today. I had no idea.
0: Yeah, in 3 hours. Anybody's on the golf channel at 4, and I'm going to say 4:30, but I'm not totally sure that's right. But UCLA beat Arizona yesterday, I think 3-2. The other semifinal was Auburn and Oklahoma State. Auburn beat Stanford, I think maybe 4-1 to get there. Oklahoma State beat Auburn last year. Auburn was the defending national champion, had won it in 2024, and got beat last year, did not make it. And I believe Oklahoma State's the team that beat them. So you had Auburn, the current ranked number one, playing the defending national champion, Oklahoma State, yesterday afternoon. And Auburn beat them 5-0. They shut out the defending national champion. So at 4:30 on Golf Channel, UCLA and Auburn play for all the marbles for the national golf championship. And that's, you know, good for the SEC. Auburn is kind of quietly built, some people would argue, the top golf program in the country in the last 3 or 4 years. In fact, Auburn lead golfer won the National Golfer of the Year again. There are only 4 golfers in the history of national golf, college golf, that have won National Player of the Year more than once. Ben Crenshaw from Texas, Phil Mickelson from Arizona State, and Jackson, K-O-I-V-U-N, Coyvin, have you pronounced his last name, at Auburn. So he's just won National Golfer of the Year for the second time and put himself in pretty high cotton with Ben Crenshaw and Phil Mickelson.
1: No Tiger Woods, huh? I thought he would have been there.
0: Tiger Woods won it one time. I tell you, a guy from Alabama won it. Tiger won it when he was at Stanford. And the guy that played for Georgia Tech that's from Florence, Stuart Sink. Stuart Sink, I believe, won it the year after Tiger Woods did. I'm not sure about that. There might be some Georgia Tech fan in the audience that can verify that. I got to interview Stuart Sink for a golf magazine that year when he and Tiger Woods were the two top guys in the country. Really fun experience to get to do that. Good for the Auburn program because they put themselves in a very high strata in the last number of years for college golf, and they could add another jewel in their crown in a few hours.
1: All right, last thing, and the music's playing, so real quick, give me an update. Lindy's Magazine, when can we look for it?
0: National College may start hitting newsstands this week. We got the pro magazines in the office yesterday, so maybe next week on that. We go to press with the Big Ten this coming Friday or Saturday, and I'll be putting magazines in the next 48 hours in the mail to you and Michael.
1: Sounds good. Lynn, we hope to talk to you again next week.
0: All right, man. Talk to you soon.
1: All right, Lynn Scarborough. When we come back, we got other things to get into. I got a kind of a mix and match segment coming up. I don't know what that means. It just sounded good. We'll be back.

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1: With another ARN News update, I'm Leah Brandon. It's another victory for Alabama at the Supreme Court. The congressional map drawn by the state legislature and not by the court is the one that will be used in the upcoming midterm election. The high court overruling that three-judge panel again, which tried to force two racially gerrymandered districts into the state in order to elect another Democrat to Congress. The 2023 maps will be used in the upcoming August 11th special primary elections for congressional districts 1, 2, 6, and 7. Senator Barry Moore reacting to the decision, saying the Supreme Court made the right ruling. He says this is a step in the right direction for Alabamians who want to see a congressional map that represents their values. Governor Kay Ivey says the decision is a win for the people of Alabama and our elections. I'm Leah Brandon.
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3: This is The Minute with Cole DeMarco, your quick look at Alabama politics. With June comes the summer months, which usually means vacation for most folks. But this is still election season in Alabama, so candidates are still on the campaign trail, crisscrossing the state looking for votes. The party primaries in Alabama are set for June the 16th, and there's a lot on the line at the polls. The GOP has some very important contests that will be on the ballot. Of course, the one that is getting a lot of attention is the race for United States Senate. When Senator Tommy Tuberville announced he was running for governor, a slew of candidates stepped up to fight for the right to represent Alabama in Washington, D.C. The race is now down to Congressman Barry Moore and former Navy SEAL Jared Hudson. And there will be hundreds of thousands of dollars spent the next 4 weeks slugging it out between these two to take the Republican nomination. So gear up for a real battle for what will likely be Alabama's next United States Senator. This has been A Minute with Paul DeMarco.
4: On agreed to not have nuclear weapons, but they can change their mind. The Dow down 440 points. IBM shares leading the way. They're down 7% this afternoon. The S&P 500 index is down 42 points. The NASDAQ falling 217 points. Some tech names pulling back today. Dell down 4%. NVIDIA shares down 2.5% this afternoon. U.S. crude oil back up near $95 a barrel, about 10% higher this week. But there was a pullback nearly 2 weeks ago. That's why U.S. drivers are getting a little bit of relief at the pump. Prices at the pump today pulled back from four-year highs, down 3 cents since yesterday, with AAA saying the national average for a gallon of regular at $4.26. Jessica Ettinger, CNBC.
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All right, welcome back on this Wednesday. Want to remind you, of course, the Super Regionals, we just talked about it with Lynn and Barry. And we've got them starting Friday. Now, Auburn starts Friday. Troy starts Friday. Alabama starts Saturday. Their game will be played Saturday night in Tuscaloosa. The, I'm going to make sure I got this right because I've seen two different times. Alabama's Super Regional with St. John's will begin Saturday night at 8 p.m. So if you're going, you got plenty of time to stop by and get your favorite barbecue or whatever on your way to Tuscaloosa on Saturday night and enjoy some time before you get there to the stadium. And here's the deal. We know what it is, this time of year. There's chances of rain. We had rain all last weekend. That game may not start until 11 o'clock. That's the sad part. But anyway, we'll have it for you here on Crimson Tide Sports Network. That'll start on this network. The network will start at 7:45 with their pregame and the first pitch scheduled for 8 p.m. Auburn will start on Friday. First game on Friday at 7 o'clock against Ole Miss. That game can be seen on ESPN2. Again, that's Friday night. And then Troy will open also on Friday. Their first game against Little Rock will be at 4 p.m. And you can watch that game on ESPNU. First game of the day, first game of all the Super Regionals will take place on Friday as well. That'll be at 11 a.m. West Virginia and Cal Poly. That game starts at 11 o'clock. That's Central Time, by the way. Meanwhile, the first game on Saturday starts at 10 a.m., Georgia and Mississippi State. We got a lot of baseball, eight different best-of-three series. The other ones, obviously, we hadn't really talked much about them, North Carolina and Southern Cal. That is in Chapel Hill. That'll start on Friday. Kansas and Oklahoma, we mentioned that a little bit. Kansas was the host in the regional, and they get to stay at home with Oklahoma beating Georgia Tech. So Kansas and Oklahoma. Kansas is one of those teams that might be, we may not be paying a whole lot of attention to. Their fans are out there on social media really yucking it up, but they may be a pretty good ball club to keep an eye on. Also, Texas and Oregon in Austin, that starts on Saturday. Texas, the number 6 seed, Oregon, the number 11 seed. And I just mentioned Athens and Georgia, Mississippi State starting on Saturday. I dropped the ball yesterday, and part of it was because I quite frankly didn't realize what was going on. But yesterday, Major League Baseball celebrated Lou Gehrig Day. Now, I have to admit, I've always said this guy's one of the best players of all time. He, you know, all we remember, though, is the consecutive games. That's all. That seems to be the only thing that comes up with Lou Gehrig. Lou Gehrig was an incredible baseball player. And we always see these Mount Rushmores for the Yankees, Mount Rushmore for hitters, Mount Rushmore this, or, you know, who is the 9 greatest players in the history of baseball? Rarely. I mean, rarely. And I realize we're talking to about 12-year-olds here that do this sort of thing online. But rarely does Lou Gehrig's name get included with some of the greatest of all time. When the fact is, Lou Gehrig's numbers are remarkable. Forget the games played. This guy did so many things that no one else has ever done in the history of professional baseball. As an example, and let me scroll down here and give you that. And here's why I'm bringing this up. For some reason, our world, and this is probably common, every 10 or 15 years, we forget about what happened in the early days of baseball. We'll go to Ty Cobb and say, oh, yeah, he has the greatest batting average of all time. He has this. And I'm not saying Ty Cobb wasn't a great player. Or the one that really gets me is Babe Ruth's overrated. Babe Ruth was also one of the greatest players. And as I've said many times before, and I've read this, and I've talked at length with people who studied Babe Ruth, had Babe Ruth taken care of himself
physically, there's no telling what kind of numbers he would have hit more than 714 home runs. He got suspended for a year or two. He didn't play at all. So there are a lot of things that Babe Ruth didn't do that could have. But that's just the way it is. And you know what? So that's how we look at Babe Ruth. Lou Gehrig, we never bring up his numbers. We never talk about all the incredible things that he did and how young he was when he had to give up baseball. He was 35 years old. 35 years old. And he was, I don't want to say he was in his prime of his life, but he was still going strong. He died at age 38 on June 2nd, 1941, 17 days before his 38th birthday. So he's 37 years old. But some of the things that we saw him do and the numbers, here you go. Most consecutive seasons with 120-plus RBIs, that was 8. And he did that right up until the time he retired. Highest on-base percentage by a first baseman, .447. Highest slugging percentage by a first baseman, .632. Most extra base hits by a first baseman, 1,190. Do you realize he was, I think, 4 short of 500 home runs for his career? Maybe it's three. He was an All-Star 7 times, MVP twice. He won 6 world championships with the Yankees. Did you know he won a triple crown in 1934? Most people don't realize that. He batted 363, 49 home runs, 165 runs driven in. He was the only player in the history of baseball to collect 400 total bases in 5 different seasons. That's not a number we talk about. But it's pretty impressive. He scored the game-winning run in 8 World Series games. 8. That's the winning run. Okay, not just any run, the winning run. He was also the first player in the history of Major League Baseball to have his number retired. During his farewell speech in 1939, they retired his number. Major League Baseball fans consider his speech to be one of the greatest moments in the history of the game. And a lot of credit for that is given to the movie that commemorated his life. But the other side of this is, most people don't know that Lou Gehrig had a little bit of a movie career. He was in a couple of movies. He was in Rawhide in 1938, and he played himself. He had all sorts of things that he was doing outside the game of baseball. But just to tell you a little bit about when he was diagnosed with ALS, he started showing signs during the filming of that movie. He could not, he had atrophy in his hand muscles. There were some other things that became visible, and eventually it was being on the set of a movie that helped him get to see a doctor where they decided he had ALS. So I apologize for not remembering that yesterday was Lou Gehrig Day. I am a bigger fan today of him and his career than I was yesterday. And, you know, the Major League Baseball celebrates 3 players, gives them their own day. One is Gehrig, of course, one is Jackie Robinson, the other one is Roberto Clemente. I don't know that they're going to do it where you have to wear the same number for those other two like they do with Jackie Robinson. I kind of hope they don't do that. I don't even like the fact they do it for Jackie Robinson, but that's where it is. All right, we'll come back. We'll get into some more about the hearing with the Senate today, that committee. And then also, I didn't get a chance to talk about the fact that the college football playoff dates have been set for the upcoming season. We'll get into that a little bit as well.

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0: right, welcome back here on River Region Sports. Kind of a mishmash here in the final segment. I think it was last week. I don't have a date on this. But I want to say it was either late last week or early this week. I can't remember. The College Football Playoff Committee released the broadcast schedule for the playoff games, which will begin this December, the weekend of December 18th and December 19th. It's basically the same schedule that we had a year ago. They'll play the first game on Friday. Remember last year, Alabama played Oklahoma on Friday, which personally that worked out real well for me because I had a trip planned. Our family had a trip planned on that weekend, and so we were leaving on Saturday, and I got a chance to watch the game on Friday night, and then we left on Saturday. So that was kind of good for me. I don't know what's going to happen this year, but anyway. So like last year, the first playoff game, which will be at a home stadium, the first however many that is, what, four games, will be at a local stadium. And you'll get one game on Friday, three games on Saturday. Same thing here. ESPN has the game on Friday. They have the game, the first game on Saturday. The final two games will be on TNT and True TV, and you could also apparently watch it on HBO, which I thought was kind of interesting. By the way, the NFL, because I think this is important, the NFL will have two games that day on network television, not on cable, nothing of that, network television at 4 o'clock, Seattle and Philadelphia, the Super Bowl champions at Philadelphia. And the second game, that's at 4. And then the second game will be at 7:30 or so that night, the Bills and the Bears, Duh Bears, on CBS. You talk about sticking it to college football. They just did that. They just said, we don't care that you've got your first round of playoffs. We're playing on that day. Two games, and we'll include, which at the time of December 19th, I don't know that it's going to make a difference, but the defending champions, the NFL Super Bowl champs, Seattle, on the 19th. So not only are they playing games, they're setting up. You got the Super Bowl champs, Philadelphia, which has won the Super Bowl recently, Chicago Bears, which is a major market, and the Buffalo Bills, which, well, they're the Buffalo Bills, and they've been pretty good over the years. And they'll have a new stadium they can show off again on primetime, which they will have already done that, but who cares? All right? So that's the deal as far as the first round. Second round will be the weekend of New Year's. Once again, they'll be part of the quarterfinals. December 30th, the Fiesta Bowl. That'll be on December 30th, not the 31st. It's not on New Year's. There's not a playoff game on New Year's. Now, there will be a bowl game. I guarantee it. I guarantee there'll be a bowl game on December 31st, if not more than one. This year, January 1 is on Friday, or I guess I should say next year. So the 31st is Thursday. There'll be bowl games. But the NFL will be playing on Thursday, the 31st. That's why they're not playing on that night. That's an NFL night. All right? So the 30th is a Wednesday, the Fiesta Bowl. And then the other three will play on Friday, January 1st. We do not have the game set. We can say this. The 3 o'clock game will be the Rose Bowl. You can count on that. And then because the Orange Bowl and the Sugar Bowl are the semifinal games, those will be split up between January 14th and 15th. Neither one of those games will be a primetime game as part of New Year's Day. I don't know when the last time that those two games, those two bowl games, were not played in and around New Year's Day, but they won't be in 27. And then the championship game will be, and by the way, the Peach Bowl, I'm just going to guess this. My prediction is the Peach Bowl will be the first game on January 1st. The Rose Bowl will be the second game, And then what's left? Cotton Bowl will be the last game. That's my guess. National Championship game, one of the latest they've had so far, January 25th. It's in Las Vegas. January 25th, it'll start at 6:30. So there's your schedule for the playoffs in 2026 and 27, this upcoming season. All right, one more thing. I want to play another clip from today's hearing. This is Bavacqua, the athletic director from Notre Dame. Now, he has television experience, okay? He has been in television. He understands how it works. I'm going to give him credit for that. But it only goes so far. Today, he made a comment and basically contradicted himself. He said, and I quote, he wants colleges to make the most money possible from TV rights, and the best way to do that is as a quote-unquote Super League. Then he says he doesn't want a Super League. Then he gives a sample Super League schedule. You figuring all this out? Here's what he said.
1: My second concern is if you want to truly maximize the media value around the largest sport in terms of eyeballs, which is college football, I do think the best way to do that is a Super League. And I certainly don't want a Super League. I'm not sure anybody necessarily wants a Super League. Flooding the market, aggregating the market, bringing it to an aggregate form to major media companies, I'm not sure that's going to drive the value, some say it will. If you wanted to maximize media value around college football, I think you would take 24 to 30 teams, create unbelievably competitive scheduling where a team like Notre Dame would play Alabama, Georgia, Penn State, Ohio State, Michigan, and start to get a number that more closely resembles an NFL number. I could be right, I could be wrong, but that's why I was encouraged that it's a voluntary application and that a lot more work could be done over the course of the next series of years to see if the value could prove itself out.
0: Okay, did you understand any of that? Did you? Just tell me. I didn't. But that's where we are with this thing. We got people at this hearing that are talking out of both sides of their mouth. And as I said earlier, I read a quote from him. He knows the only way that this is going to work is to have a breakout. And by the way, when I mentioned the Big Ten and the SEC removing itself from the NCAA organization, I didn't mention Notre Dame. And you know what's going to happen? Notre Dame's going to, if this happens in the next few years, Notre Dame's going to have to join a conference. They're going to have to pick a conference. And I know they don't want to do that. They like their independence. I don't think they're crazy about all this business about talking about how television contracts more or less should be uniform, and it's not just with the big teams, it's with everybody. That's the purest form of socialism there is, and that is not going to stick. That's coming out of this so-called act, this collegiate act. I want to read you something else as we close out here. And it has to do, let me see if I can find, you know what, I lost it. Here we go. On the eve of the hearing, the SEC issued a joint statement with the Big Ten saying they do not support the bill, quote unquote, as drafted, quote unquote, because it leaves critical issues unresolved, including not, quote unquote, meaningfully preempting state laws with a federal one. Ah, we hadn't even talked about that, have we? The feds can pass this ruling, this law, and you know what's going to happen. I'm just going to pick a state. The state of Texas says, we're not following that. We have our own laws. And if a player wants to transfer three or four times in the state of Texas, they can do that. The only way you stop that is if you tell Texas, and you tell Texas A&M, two members of the Southeastern Conference, the conference says you can't do that. How's that going to go over? It's not. They're not going to like hearing it. So you're going to lose players based on that alone. All of that is part of this. And this is why I say the only way out of this is to start your own show. The Southeastern Conference knows and understands that. I think the Big Ten understands it to some degree. But they want to have as much control as they can over the entire show, depending on what the show's about. And we don't know the answer to any of that, do we? So as we go through this in the course of the next 24 hours and watch and see if indeed the government takes up this rule, this law, what is it going to look like? I'm of the opinion it's going to get stalled and it's never going to get passed. If it does get passed, it's going to be sued in court and more than likely never see the light of day. That's just where I am on this. And based on the fact that we've got entities within college athletics that don't agree what should be done here, which makes sense because you've got how many schools that are participating in the NCAA, how many Division I schools? Some of those are not playing football. You get my drift. You can't appease everybody. And the ones that are going to be hurt the most when it's all said and done are the smaller schools, and they're not going to have anything to do with this. You can count on that. Tomorrow, we'll have Mike Tankersley. He'll join us, and we'll talk about baseball. We'll talk about all the stuff going on in Washington. We'll get into a little bit of Southeastern Conference stuff. We're a little over a month away, by the way, of SEC Media Days, about a month and a half. Hard to believe, but here we go. We will talk to him. We'll talk to you on our Thursday show. Hope you have a great afternoon. Stay cool, everybody.

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1: I'm Ed Donahue with an AP News Minute. Stocks finished lower, the Dow down 466 points. Oil prices rose, helping to send the markets lower. On Capitol Hill, Secretary of State Marco Rubio says Iran's closing of the Strait of Hormuz has set off the search for alternatives.
2: The indications are that in the aftermath of what's happened with the straits, supply lines, where the world is going to be getting its energy is going to diversify away from at least the Straits traffic through a variety of means. The first is you are going to see, I believe, the construction of more infrastructure that goes to the west and even to the north to avoid the Straits.
1: Talks have dragged on for weeks as mediators seek a more enduring truce in the war. Now in its fourth month, they are increasingly strained by Israel's broadening war with Iran-backed Hezbollah militants in Lebanon. Kuwait says Iranian drones have heavily damaged a passenger terminal at its main airport, killing one person. I'm Ed Donahue.
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17: It is the Wake Up Call. No Shane today, though. Sorry. Had some other duties this morning. But Trey will join us, so we'll have Trey Taylor doing another day as we get ready for the show with you here on WTLS. Score 94, Fun 101. I have installed a phone here in the studio. Well, we already had one, but the other one was going bad, so I'm trying to. I probably shouldn't do this now. Let me do one check. It works. I don't know if I like it very much, but the other one, I just say was a casualty of telemarketers. I finally lost my cool one day and just smashed it down too hard when I hung it up. I was tired of getting them. I mean, when you get bugged over and over again, you finally just get to your wit's end and messed it up. Well, didn't break it, but it doesn't always work. So when I push the button right there, oh well. And this is one that's been here since the station was built here, this location, 2000. So 26 years, and finally goes by the wayside. Doggone it, I feel bad about it still. I hate to do stuff like that. That was a $10 phone we replaced it with, this new one. And I might want to keep the cord. This is a little bit short. Oh well. Welcome in. We're glad you're with us. Sean, morning, sir. Watching on Facebook. Those who are listening by way of the airwaves, radio, thank you too. Let's check out the weather. We'll get you ready for the program ahead. The Wednesday wake-up call, June the 3rd. Sunny and 81 today. No rain in the forecast. So it says here, 20-mile-per-hour winds. I picked up sticks yesterday at our place from the storm the day before. And I know I saw some people had, trees fall in their homes. It was pretty crazy. It was just limbs and sticks at our place, branches on the ground. But it took me all of 30 minutes, close to an hour probably, just to go around and pick up every stick in the yard. There are tons of them. Clear and 57 for the low tonight. Tomorrow, 83, sunshine, 87 on Saturday. And 87 on Sunday. We are up there mid-upper 80s this weekend, Friday, Saturday, Sunday. Lower 80s today and tomorrow. I was going to walk the dog last night. It started raining again. My wife said, we're not going all the way around the lap. I might not make it a full lap, not around the entire neighbor. I said, well, we got to. The dog needs it. We need it. And the rain started. So I guess we're off the hook. She says it's too hot. I said, it's only 80 degrees. I know it's humid. But it's not hot yet. Is it?
6: It ain't hot yet.
17: I don't think it's gotten there yet.
6: Well, I'll say this: the past 4 or 5 days have been humid. But
17: it's humid now. It's the studio is always humid feeling. That's yeah. I feel hot now. 61 right now, the outside at least.
12: Yeah, it was 63 at the house when I got up.
17: Thank you, sir, for filling for Shane today.
6: Oh man, that's no problem.
12: No problem. I know he's wants to go up and help out. So
17: here's go ahead. I'm sorry.
6: I was just saying I wasn't gonna talk about what was going on.
17: Yeah, no, I don't know if that's not a big thing. To bring up, but he'll be back with us next week. I hope no big deal. Ashland, Alabama, 57 degrees. Says Joy Foster.
12: Wow.
17: Says feels great this morning. Go through Ashland. It's a little bit cooler because it's a little bit more north, right? Should
6: it
17: be.
6: It is. Well, it you know, it's always in the winter time, especially. I'll talk to my friend Jason. It'll be, 20 degrees colder there than it is here sometimes.
17: Yeah.
6: Are you getting up there around Tennessee where he's up there around? There's up there in Clements, Alabama.
17: Yeah.
6: Or the school, that's the school that he went to, the Clements Colts.
17: It's interesting. I don't even know how these messages got. Joy Wiggett to the mayor of Tallis. He's probably going to join us tomorrow to talk about a couple of things. He sent me a message last night. I didn't see it when I hit the sack, but I responded this morning.
6: I talked to the mayor yesterday afternoon, and me and him sat down and had a conversation, and just some great things going on. I'm going to leave that to him, but I'm telling you, I'm just floored by the progress that he's making already. And if we can get everybody on board, I think we'll get the citizens and everybody on board, and it's just coming. I just see things moving right now.
17: That's good. I know you work over at City Hall. You get to see what's happening on a daily basis a little more than we do sometimes.
6: Well, I'm part of the program, and I'm a believer in him. So,
17: well, he'll talk about it. Hopefully tomorrow that will work out. He'll be here tomorrow. We'll have the chamber chat today with Carmen, and we also have a guest Friday with Alabama baseball coming up this weekend. Roger Hoover, the play-by-play voice of Alabama baseball, will be on the show. I was looking at the messages I had from Joy, and I don't even know why this one's in here, but it's a picture of football coaches here. All I could think of is when I responded to something, I went at the wrong person. You know what I mean? When you... And like this morning, I responded to him half asleep, getting up, says, yes, do you want it? Yes, I said, we'll do the show. Do you want to do it tomorrow? But I mistyped do, and I think he knows D-I meant D-O. Because I don't know how many times I send messages that are errant messages to the wrong person or whatever. So you have to be careful what you do there.
6: Oh yeah, I I do it too sometimes. And you know, for me, it's my big fingers.
17: Well, I can't see. That's my problem. Yeah, it's a big. I mean, if I'm not wearing my glasses and I'm typing, I'm hoping it's going in right. But you know, autocorrects wrong. It auto incorrects a lot of times.
6: Well, here's my thing. This is like this. Text Michael Butler. I'm coming into work in the morning.
17: No.
6: I do it like that.
17: That's an easy way to do it. Let's see if that works. Now, remember the last time you tried to text me, you sent it to a message that I don't even have anymore. It was an email. It emailed instead of texted, and it was an old email. And you had been sending me messages on that for ages, and I had not ever. I said, I'm going to respond at some point. Burlington, 64 degrees, says Brad Davis this morning. Stephen Oz Osborne says, on Ashland, where Joey Foster is, he says, funny you should mention Ashland because I was there yesterday. Apparently, everybody's going through Ashland these days. Thank you, Oz. Sunday morning to you. Oh, thank you very much. She says she worked up at Children's Harbor yesterday. They got the Camp Smile Mile going on, and she says, you have a fine young man in Jack. Well, thank you. We think so as well. He's my son, and he works at Camp Smile a Mile, and he has told me it's about the best thing he ever did.
6: Really?
17: Taking that job in the summers, and he's doing it now for his second summer. It's a great thing that they do up there.
6: Yeah,
17: that's thank you, Cindy, for saying that.
6: Anything like that is that's a rewarding. It's rewarding, and I wish more young people like Jack would get involved in things like that to really see, you know, what the world can hand to you.
17: Oh, yeah. You see things differently when you see things like that right there.
6: I remember working at the Therapeutic Recreation Center in Montgomery and dealing with special needs kids. And, I mean, it changed my whole perspective of life.
17: Yeah. I could see it. It would. Just, I understand.
6: But it's a wonderful thing, and kudos to him for going out and doing things like that.
17: I'm just grateful he got the opportunity. It's been great for him, and I know he's enjoyed it very much. So thank you for saying that, Cindy. Also at Lake Martin, Gary, good morning, sir. Hope you're doing well today. See, Jamel's online this morning here in T-Town, Tallahassee, Alabama. We mentioned Sean, and there's Blake. We found you, Blake. He says, I was looking for the live stream. You found it. Thank you very much. Let's see, this day in history. Today, June the 3rd, is National Egg Day. You like eggs?
6: I got an egg story, kind of an egg type story, but yeah, I do like eggs.
17: I do.
6: I like boiled, and I like egg whites. I don't like the yolk.
17: So you don't do scrambled eggs?
6: I will do scrambled eggs. I'll eat it that way, but I prefer the whites.
17: Okay. It's healthier for you, supposedly, right?
6: Yeah, it is.
17: Yeah.
6: But I was like that as a kid. My mom and it would fry the egg.
17: Yeah.
6: And you could do it, you know, over easy or, you know, I don't even know what you call it.
17: Hard-boiled, yeah.
6: No,
17: yeah.
6: It's not hard-boiled. What do you call it when it's a fried?
17: Oaked? Oh, fried egg?
6: It's a fried egg, but, no, you got sunny side up and you got, what do you call it when you flip it over.
17: Over easy?
6: Is it over easy? Well, over hard, I think is what they call it. Or over.
17: Oh.
6: I can't remember what it is. I hadn't had a fried egg like that in a long time.
17: There's eggs Benedict, and there's different varieties of what you can do. Of course, you can make an omelet and souffle. I like eggs. Can't mess with your cholesterol a little bit, but they do give you a little protein too, don't they?
6: Yeah,
17: I think.
6: Well, that's what the yolk is the cholesterol.
17: Yeah, that's why a lot of people.
6: That's why
17: the other way.
6: My cholesterol has been bad for 15 years.

0: he fell off, who'd be on there?
1: Repeat.
0: Pete and Repeat were sitting on the fence.
1: Mm-hmm.
0: Pete fell off, who'd be left?
1: Repeat. I got you. I got you. Only once is enough. I get it. Repeat. All right. Let's do it again. That's a good one. Famous birthdays. Jefferson Davis, born this date, June 3rd, 1808.
0: Jefferson Davis.
1: You think he spoke like that? Hello, sir.
0: I don't know. Tony, I mean, how do you know that? That's the question to me. Like, you know, you hear, who was it that died because he gave a 2-hour inaugural speech in 18-degree weather, and he
1: got pneumonia or whatever,
0: and got pneumonia there. And died, and stuff like that.
1: Was it Taft? I'm trying to remember which one it was.
0: I was thinking it was Taft.
1: I don't know.
0: But anyway.
1: I mean, right.
0: I just wonder how you projected that out. They didn't have amplifiers back then. Correct?
1: Yeah, I would think you're right. I would say so. It was William Henry Harrison. Was that it?
0: That was him.
1: This is spoke for nearly 2 hours in the freezing cold rain without wearing an overcoat or hat. The 8,445-word speech is widely believed to have caused the cold that developed a fatal case of pneumonia. So it was him, not Taft. Taft was he the fat one?
0: Yeah. I think he was the head.
1: I guess I just assumed he was going to die because he was overweight and out of shape. There's a picture right there. All right. Well, continuing on. This day in history. Tony Curtis, happy birthday to him.
0: Tony Curtis.
1: 1925. Chuck Barris, 1929. Chuck. All these folks are dead now.
0: Oh, Chuck Barris is dead.
1: That's the one. Not Chuck Berry, but Chuck Barris, the guy that hosted the Gong Show. Both are gone.
0: Barris.
1: Yes. I'm just letting people know. Any others?
0: That's where you stand up and go. Yeah.
1: Oh, yeah, that guy was great. He was a great host. Of course, they claimed he was doing stuff he wasn't speaking. There was a movie about it, like tied into the CIA and was running on him, trying to get him. Do you remember that?
0: Yeah.
1: You've heard that news.
0: That's crazy.
1: Jill Biden, former first lady, born this date, 1951, birthday today.
0: She's been in the newspaper. She's got a new book out.
1: And everybody's selling something. Anderson Cooper, 1967 birthday. Another name you might see in the news, of course, CNN. And the events for this date in history, 1851. The first baseball uniforms were worn by the New York Knickerbockers, also known as the Knicks. But that was the baseball team. You know, Knicks is basketball now in New York. And it says here, straw hats, white shirts, and blue long trousers. The first baseball uniform in 1851. Jesse James and his gang robbed the Obacoke Bank, 1871. They took $15,000. I'm sure that was a lot of money in 1871.
0: Man, I tell you what, back in 1800, $15,000 was probably $1.5 million.
1: You think so?
0: Oh, sure.
1: I wouldn't be surprised. And I've got to look it up. In 1871, how much was $1,500 worth? Okay, let's see if I could just say that. In the year 1800, how much was $1,500 worth in today's money? Wasn't the best question in the world. Only $39,000?
0: Really?
1: Really?
0: Oh, come on.
1: I don't believe it.
0: I don't either.
1: $1,500 and $1,800, and I said 1871, didn't I? Or did I say 1800? Purchasing power, $39,645. Is that right? I don't know if I believe it.
0: I don't either.
1: $1,500 was only worth
0: $15,000, didn't you say?
1: Oh, I did. There you go. I did it wrong. But still, it's not going to equal $15,000 in 1871 today. I'll just type it. And let's see. How much is $15,000 in 1871? You got inflation calculator.
0: There you go.
1: Says 421,000 today.

0: So it's not quite. What did you say? You thought a million.
1: I said 1.5.
0: You're not that far off. I mean, it's still a great bit more. First long-distance electric power transmission line was completed in 1889.
1: Well, I tell you what, there were some transmission lines yesterday. They was all trying to get back on, get the power back on. Stuff. Hey, and you know what? I appreciate those men that was out there trying to do that. That's the guys that work with the city and, you know, getting out and cutting their way through all some of these trees and everything. And it was a mess.
0: You repeat that?
1: Huh?
0: You repeat that, please?
1: Okay.
0: I'm just kidding. I'm not.
1: I got a story to tell you about, though.
0: Go ahead.
1: Okay. So yesterday, as I was leaving work, this is the part of where I said there is no coincidence in life. So I was coming across the bridge, and I usually take the right and go up North Ann Street and to go home. I missed the turn. I don't know why, but I just say this.
0: I've done stuff like that many times.
1: And it's a coincidence. I don't know if it's a coincidence or whatever. So I get to the red light at the theater, and nobody's coming behind me or nothing's behind me. And I start down the hill, and I look, and this bird is hopping across the street. And I look at it, and I see these two mockingbirds trying to get down and help it. Oh. And then it gets to the curb, and it can't get up.
0: Oh.
1: So there's a little one-way road right there. So I just pull in there to go get to help the bird. It looked like it was, because, you know, it had been in the storm and it'd probably been blown out of its nest.
0: But a little baby bird. Yeah.
1: No, it wasn't a baby. It was trying to, it's probably just put out a week too early out of the nest. So I get there. Now, here's the key to it. The bird is a mockingbird. Have you ever dealt with a mockingbird and they're young?
0: Mockingbird.
1: Okay. Yeah. So I got out of the truck. I run up there because I didn't want it to get run over.
0: Yeah.
1: So it's that little, you got a little buffer of grass right there. And it's that when you come through the red light, it's that big house that's got the big wooden fence right there. So I get out there and I catch it. And boy, it starts squawking. Man, when I did that, here come mom and daddy mockingbird, buddy. They was,
0: pecking you on the head.
1: One of them got my ear, man. Telling you. I mean, they were ticked. And finally, instead of, you know, taking it with me, I figure I just drop it over the fence, and that way it couldn't get back out into the road.
0: Yeah.
1: And then when I left, the mom and daddy was sitting up on the fence watching it.
0: And they said, thank you.
1: I don't know. I don't know if it made it. I could have threw it over in a den of cats. I don't know, you know, what it was. But I give it a fighting chance.
0: Well, have you seen that video that's people do it different ways? But the Billy Bob Thornton sling blade voice.
2: Mm-hmm. I aim to kill you. I'm here to kill you.
0: And it's usually a cat and a bird. You know, the bird's on the other side of a window and a cat.
2: I aim to kill you. I'm here to kill you right now.
0: I've thought about it for a long time.
2: Mm-hmm.
0: Oh, gosh.
2: I like chicken and mushroom. Mm-hmm.
0: Hello, BLT. Good morning. Thank you for the reports on games that we don't really care about. posting scores on the Facebook feed this morning. Renee as well in California. Renee's in California, and he's posting Dodgers scores. So maybe that was for you, Renee. I don't know.
1: Dodgers scores.
0: Yeah, he's got the Dodgers on there. He also says flounder fish is good for you.
1: What flounder fish is?
0: That's what he says.
1: Okay. Fried or grilled?
0: Well, I hope it's grilled.
1: Yeah.
0: That you take away all the good for you when you throw it in a fryer, probably.
1: Yeah,
0: right?
1: Broiled.
0: Mockingbird. Yeah.
1: I love flounder.
0: Oh, yes. What is the fish? Is it cod that you get when you go to like Captain D's or something like that when they put it? Is that cod? I think that's cod.
1: Yeah.
0: That's pretty good.
1: Yeah.
0: Yeah.
1: The sandwich at McDonald's is.
0: Is that a flounder?
1: No, it's cod.
0: It's cod. Cod's the fish. When do you get flounder? I guess you got to get it in a restaurant when you go and you order off a menu.
1: You get two two fish are just about identical. One's just bigger than you, and that's a halibut and the flounder.
0: Halibut has the big eyeball.
1: Yeah. Well, both of them do. They had all the eyes are on one side.
0: The bulging eyeball.
1: Yeah. The halibut up around Alaska, and they get, you know, 20 pounds or so. The one, you know, the flounder around in the Gulf don't get that big.
0: Well, that's probably like the one that Del Mar ate in that restaurant in Miami that time. The eyeball.
1: Oh, they brought it out with him.
0: Well, it's, you know, I did a joke. We were going to the Alabama-Notre Dame game that night, national championship. And we went to a South Beach or Miami, you know, location for, and you got to get seafood. If you're in Miami, you should, I think, you know. And I remember he introduced us to blue crab, you know, which is very much a delicacy that you can't get everywhere. But this fish, I get the fish, and they bring out the whole fish, one of those deals, you know, the whole bone and all that, you know, and you have to eat off of it. And I took a picture of it, and it was very good. Don't get me wrong. I ate it, and I put a post up. This is the restaurant we ate at, and for good luck, you're supposed to eat the eyeball, you know, and to wish Alabama good luck tonight in their game versus Notre Dame, that Del Mar has eaten the eyeball to make sure that they win the game tonight, and posted this on Facebook. And he got all bent out of shape, which is pretty easy to do with Del Mar. Of course, I'm egging him on. But they won. I mean, so it worked. No, he did not eat the eyeball after all, folks.
1: And they creamed Notre Dame.
0: Oh, man, 35-0 at halftime. That's back when Alabama used to do that to teams. Those were the days. You know, one of the great videos from that game is before the game ever started.
1: Okay, well,
0: and I don't know if you've ever seen it. It's been out there, but they're coming at, you know, it's one of those locker rooms where you get to see both teams. It's not like there's one visiting, there's one. They have to cross paths.
1: Oh, yeah.
0: And Notre Dame's waiting to go out, and Alabama's coming out of, you know, the locker room, and it's like you just could tell. I mean, you almost see the fear in Notre Dame right there. You know what I'm talking about?
1: Oh, dude, that was the year of Eddie Lacy. I mean,
0: Well, it was a clinic. I remember I said, this was a clinic. That's the only word I could use to describe it. It was like perfection, that they had done everything and just completely dominated the opponent. You know, that's what I felt like when I watched that. I'm watching, and I said this well. I'm watching a clinic of what they're putting on here against this team. This is a Notre Dame team that had their best year in, 30 years or something. They were a good
1: probably
0: team.
1: 25.
0: They were completely overmatched.
1: I think one was just, 1980 or something like that?
0: 89 or something with 89. Lou Holtz, you remember?
1: Yeah, Lou Holtz. Yeah. Good old Lou Holtz.
0: Let's see if this is it. I just did a Google search, and this is it. Yeah, let's see what you think about it, and you tell me what you think when you see this. Before the game starts, Alabama and Notre Dame in the tunnel.
3: Now the defending national champion, Alabama Crimson Tide from Tuscaloosa.
0: Brent Musburger.
3: Here's
0: Nick.
3: Coach Nick Saban. Saban putting together a dynasty.
0: They look pretty pumped up.
3: That's the news if they win here tonight.
0: And there's Notre Dame.
3: In 4 years, and there were no votes. They did it the hard way. They beat Texas. They beat LSU. And now when they come out here, they'll tee it up against Notre Dame.
0: Yeah, I remember so many Notre Dame people were there, and they drove the price of tickets up because it had been so long since they had done anything, you know? Mm-hmm. And it was, again, annihilation.
1: They were like $1,000 or like somewhere around there, wasn't it? Those tickets were expensive. Mm-hmm. And where was that at? Was that in California?
0: No, that one right there?
1: Yeah.
0: Miami.
1: Okay, yeah, that's right. We were talking about Miami. Yeah. I don't know what I'm talking about.
0: Stephen Osborne. No, the best thing was when Brian Kelly at halftime said the only way that they could come back is if Alabama did not come out of the locker room. I agree, yeah. Dude, we got a shot if they don't show up in the second half at all, yeah. Yeah, Flounderfish has omega-3. Thank you, BLT. You've said it before. We know, yes. Some sad news in the world. Peabo Bryson has passed away. Great singer from the 70s and 80s. He died yesterday. I don't know if you saw that, but he's 75 years old. He had some good music. I figured, you know, since we got you today and you do sing, we may have to do a couple of Peabo Bryson tunes for karaoke.
1: I don't know who Peebo or what it is. Peebo
0: Golly.
1: Have never heard.
0: You'll
1: of
0: know it.
1: It
0: once we get it started. First, before we do that, this infomercial, well, this commercial from the 1980s. Let's listen. And it's a sad one. Now get your hanky out.
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0: Everybody needs a good cry once in a while, right?
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0: What are you doing? He's still crying over there, and he's still calling. How much money? You spent $500 on a long-distance bill this past month. What are you? Well, I'm calling to cry. I'll make you cry.
1: I'm just crying. You're crazy woman.
0: I'll be the director, and you be one of the actors. Here you go. Wait a minute. I got a phone for you. Here's your phone, all right? People, let me put the camera on him so you can see it on Facebook, all right? I'm going to be the director. When I yell action, it's your turn. You have dialed the number, the 1-900 number, and action.
1: Yeah. Listen, some things going wrong in my life. I just need a good cry. I need to put my hand on somebody's shoulder and that mockingbird really hurt me yesterday. It beat me on my ear.
0: And cut. What the thing that caught my attention is they try to make you cry. It's not one of these, if you feel like crying, call and we'll console you. No, we're going to make you cry. You want to cry? Call the hotline.
1: Yeah. Now you need to play Justin Timberlake, Cry Me a River.
0: Oh, gosh. Unbelievable what the things they would sell. And somebody's calling. Somebody is calling. Heck of it, why not? Let me call and see what these guys are doing.
1: What was Aerosmith redid Sweet Emotions.
0: Yeah.
1: And, you know, the lady, the obese lady was in there ironing the clothes and smoking a cigarette, talking to you on the phone. Yeah.
0: Oh, yeah. Right.
1: Come on over.
0: Right. Who's really on the other side? Yeah. From Joey Foster this morning. I think I'll save my money just listening to y'all sing karaoke. Brings a tear every time. All right. You asked for it. We got it. Oz says, it sounds like she was soothing voice that she was trying to comfort you instead of make you cry. I don't know. The woman on the commercial was. Yes. All right, let's see. Let me find a couple. So you've heard If Ever You're In My Arms Again, right? You know that song, right? From the 1980s?
1: Yeah.
0: Okay, there's one of the songs that Peebo did.
1: But you'll have to do that because I'm not.
0: I'm going to do what I'll do, just like we did yesterday, or the other day when you were doing the high notes. I'm going to do the easy ones and you do the high ones.
1: No? Oh, okay.
0: Well, nothing's easy for us, but.
1: Well, if I know it, I can hit it.
0: I think you'll get it. Yeah, once we get started.
1: I was going to get this chord.
0: Nah, don't worry about it. This one I don't think is going to match up. This is for Peebo.

0: It's a good song.
1: Oh, yeah. I recognize it now.
0: Let's see what this is.
2: That didn't make the date day.
1: <It's> crying.
0: Oh, gosh. He had to do it, didn't he? Thank you, Joy. Yes. All right. One last one. I know I shouldn't have gone. We went too long on that one, but this is an all-timer here as far as duets go. Tonight, I celebrate my love for you. Now, you know this one.
2: I don't know.
0: You don't know this one.
2: Tonight,
0: I celebrate my... It's a duet.
2: Okay.
0: Bebo Bryson.
2: Okay.
0: Rest in peace. And Roberta Flack, one of the great singers of all time right there. All right, so let's give it a whirl. Now, will do the Roberta Flack part.
2: All right, so she's going to be in what?
0: I think it's probably Pink. And I believe she goes first here.

0: No. We've done enough of that one. I'm sorry. I can't believe that's we went horrible, that long with it. I mean, you and I singing that really doesn't work.
1: Oh, man.
0: No.
1: I don't know. I'm like,
0: I'm sorry, Peebo. Golly.
1: Your bag's kind of hairy tonight.
0: No. You're making people cry. That's what we're trying to do, Ben. It's crazy. You know, we're doing the cry hotline here. You don't even have to pay for
1: people
0: it.
1: People pulling off the side of the road. Stop. Oh, it's killing me.
0: Brandon Fombie, poll the audience. Did anyone else's face squint on the high notes during that song, that first song? Yeah, it was pretty rough. Renee, she liked it. Renee, thank you. Candace said she liked it. Well, the first one, I think. Okay. Christy, good morning to you. Thank you for checking in as well. Those are comments via Facebook. Brian from Eclectic, flounder fish is good for you. Oh, okay.
1: Again.
0: Repeat day. Might as well. Just keep on doing it.
1: Yeah, repeat.
0: Flounder fish. That's what we used to say to CW is repeat. You remember you'd like to say the same stuff over and over again. Call him rerun. That's what he said.
1: Oh, rerun.
0: Not in Dadeville.
1: Yeah.
0: 1220 Cafe. 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I got a couple of things I'll bring up. We do have, again, Chamber Chat coming up 7:15 this morning. We've got Bill Goss' History of Tallahassee with you till 9. Replay tonight at 6. Tomorrow, the mayor joining us. Talk about things here in Tallahassee. And Friday, we do have Roger Hoover of the Crimson Tide Sports Network. Since we are getting closer to sports, I'll bring this up. SEC Media Days in July, and we will broadcast live from Tampa. And CBS, they are the title sponsor. Again, thanks to them for picking up the tab on this each and every year. We've been doing it for 25-plus years, and they've done it every year, and we appreciate that. They will be our title sponsor again. Got confirmation on that yesterday, and we thank them.
1: That's in Tampa.
0: Tampa, Florida.
1: Y'all have to go see Brian, man. I'll get Brian to come up
0: maybe
1: and see
0: so. I at least get him to make a recommendation for dinner, you know.
1: Okay.
0: Looking forward to that in late July, the kickoff
1: late
0: to
1: July.
0: College football season.
1: We'll give him time. We'll call him. You know, he's his wife was a refugee from Cuba.
0: Really?
1: And she was back in the 60s.
0: No kidding.
1: And she knows where all the great they know where all the great Cuban cuisine is at.
0: See, I like that.
1: Do you?
0: I do. I would like, you know, one of the great I mentioned the Miami trip I took just a moment ago. One of my great memories of eating at a restaurant was that morning I picked out a place that was a Cuban eatery that had a great deli and coffee and all that, and the leche cake, you know, it's like the milk cake. I even got my mother-in-law to make it for us.
1: Oh, wow.
0: Man, it was good.
1: Well, see, somewhere down there is kind of like, you know, when you go to San Francisco, there's Chinatown.
0: Yes.
1: In Tampa, there's Cuba Town.
0: Yeah, I know.
1: So you'll... I'll get with him.
0: Well, we went to Tampa this past year.
1: Yeah, we'll get him on the radio.
0: Yeah, I was down there this past year. Tampa's a cool place. I enjoyed the time. We weren't there for long, but yeah, maybe you can get me some information on that. Now, the SEC will take care of most of the meals. That's one thing about it. While you're there, they cover pretty much everything. If you
1: I'm talking about night meals, though.
0: Well, they have something. They have these events, you know, and I usually do one or two of those, but I like to go out and eat one good, usually steak.
1: Oh, okay.
0: And, you know, every year we do the running joke, and it's like the eyeball, Delmar ain't the eyeball. I have to put a joke post out there. That here we are again at Western Sizzling. You know, we take a picture of Graham over there. Got to pick an old steak place. You know, is Western Sizzling the only steak place you actually go through a buffet line to get your steak?
1: That's how crazy.
0: You know what I mean? And I loved it.
1: Oh, me too.
0: I remember going over to Alex City, I had one.
1: Yeah,
0: my grandfather, he would always, that was our night out. He'd either take us over to Alex City for Chinese or steak at Western Sizzling.
1: Green Garden
0: That was probably it.
1: Yeah.
0: And this is going back a long time.
1: Oh, yeah. I say this is 25 plus years ago, yeah, when you go up there and they had the crab claws, all you could eat.
0: Yeah, this was the 1980s when we would go to the Chinese place. And, I mean, this was before you really went out and ate Chinese a lot, but at least around here. Now they're everywhere. Oh, well, those were the days.
1: I think they've been taken over by the Mexican restaurants.
0: I was thinking, how many? I mean, we got three Mexican restaurants in town. Taquiera San Miguel is the new one up here, and they were advertising with us, and they got some deals. Y'all got to check them out. But I was trying to think, what do we have more of? Mexican places or nail places?
1: A nail?
0: Nails done, because there's a few of those, too. What's most prevalent in Tallahassee? I'm trying to think.
1: I would have to say, all right, so you got Taco Bell, you got the place.
0: That's four. That's right. I didn't think about that.
1: Yeah, so.
0: Four Mexican restaurants.
1: Yeah.
0: Which I love Mexican food, don't get me wrong.
1: My body can't take it.
0: Oh, yeah.
1: It's the acid reflux type thing.
0: Yeah. Well, we're also Chinese. We got a Chinese, we got a Japanese hibachi, we got another one coming.
1: Mm-hmm.
0: I saw their sign is up.
1: Mm-hmm.
0: So, ethnic cuisine is a thing.
1: We got Maury's. Maury's has moved over to over there by the barbershop.
0: Yeah, I did see that. Tonight, I celebrate my love for you. You'll be singing that all day. Abel Bryson has some good music. He also did. I spared everybody. I wasn't going to keep on going, but they did the, A Whole New World. He did all these duets.
1: Oh, really?
0: Like Celine Dion and Regina Bell, I think, and these Disney-like movie stuff. Hmm. All right, we move on. 6:53, time for the local news. Progress.

0: News Report from the Tallahassee Police Department. We have a total of 56 items, and we'll begin with an arrest of a black female, Rifle Range Road. Would you rather me sing it, read it like this, or just do my normal? I say, you do your radio voice. Drug arrest, citation issued, two citations and two warnings for drugs, Rifle Range Road. That's too soft.
1: That's too soft.
0: It's too soft. It's like that guy doing that video yesterday that I played for Shane, doing the coffee house review. I don't know if you did. You might not have been in the truck riding in yet, but he was doing a kind of a whisper voice. You know what I mean? Let me see if I can play it for you. We could do the show like this guy here if you want me to do it.
2: To experience what might be the coziest coffee shop in the state of Alabama. Today we're visiting the original Restoration Coffee Shop, also known as R49, located in Tallahassee, Alabama.
1: Okay. It don't sound like it. It just sounds like a little sugar in his tank.
0: Should I read it slightly like that, or should I just do it?
1: Go with your regular voice.
0: I don't want to read like that. You don't want me to read like that. You'll be singing that song if I start talking like that. Restoration. Tonight. I did see something yesterday. Speaking of reading, I love it. Don't you love it when one of these guys that's on TV goes off? You know, he gets mad and it's off camera. You know, they go to a clip and he just starts screaming at the crew. He's mad and all that. Yeah. Bill O'Reilly has a great one out there when he gets mad. We'll do it live. You know, he gets in there and he's mad. But somebody was videoing him still and put that out there for everybody else to see what was not supposed to be seen, you know, because he's not supposed to be live. Well, this Lawrence O'Donnell guy, and this is from several years ago, apparently, is fired up because he's hearing something in his earpiece he's not supposed to be hearing, and he's just cussing everybody out in there every time they go to a clip. But you kind of see the true person there, don't you?
1: Yeah.
0: This guy's a jerk. It's obvious. I said, I can't imagine working with this guy. If he acts like this in this segment, he's probably just like that. He's not. And not what you see on camera is not everything we know or see behind the scenes. We really get the true story.
1: Here's the thing. If you're a jerk, you're a jerk. You know, for me, sometimes
0: I knew that guy was a jerk.
1: Sometimes I can be a jerk, but sometimes I'll come back and apologize for being a jerk.
0: Yeah, we all can be a jerk at some point. I mean, not everybody's pristine perfect all the time.
1: I feel like the older I get, I become more of a jerk.
0: You get ornerier.
1: Yeah, I'm ornerier. I mean, you know, I have no tolerance for stuff. That's my thing about it is, you know, I'm out here in this world that is just the exact opposite of what me and you were taught. When we were kids, to get out and work hard and do things, and you see everything going on out there, and you go, this isn't what life was like when I was living in Tallahassee, Alabama.
0: And it makes you old and ornerier.
1: Yeah, and what it does, it makes me mad to see how me and you and we went through this town and lived in it, and we come out to be pretty good people.
0: We think so. Here's a guy here. Here's one for you. Speaking of ornery and Ben Taylor and Pike Road, ladies and gentlemen.
3: Trey, I mean Michael, now you worked at some other radio stations. Do y'all have to sign like non-disclosure agreements? Those, like the production crew to make sure these people stay nice and that image is always out there?
0: You know, there is a rule in the business that I preach to people who want to get into broadcasting. Always treat it like it's a live mic. You know this, Ben, because there's too many horror stories for people that you talked about that I've worked with in the past that have said things they should have never said on air. They didn't mean them to be on air, but the mic was hot and they did.
1: Mm.
3: Or, you know, you see a news broadcast, oh, he's so nice on the show, then people backstage, oh, he's a jerk.
0: But yeah, you can fool people.
3: Which images are you trying to protect? Making them sign. I haven't signed that. NDAs, like, hey, y'all not saying anything about them.
1: Well, I've heard.
3: But hey, that Days of Our Lives song you just played, man, that brought back some memories.
0: Which one? The Tonight I Celebrate My Love for You? Was that in Days of Our Lives?
3: That's Bo and Hope's song.
0: Oh, I didn't even know that.
1: Oh, really?
0: But I didn't watch Days of Our Lives.
1: And Bo and Hope still on Days of Our Lives?
0: I don't know. Is the show still on the
3: air? It's on Peacock, not that I keep up with it, but...
0: No, they still in production making new shows, though.
3: Yeah, I think they do. You have to get some of your other callers who sit around the house. But I don't know.
1: Well, see, Ben knows this because my grandmother watched Days of Our Lives. The Taylor, well, both yeah. of mine, both of mine were Taylor grandmother, his Taylor grandmother, my Taylor grandmother. But you know, at 12:30, after Granddaddy got to watch the Foreign Futures, he took about a 45-minute nap. But that's when Days of Our Lives come in, and you just about you didn't go in there to disturb him, because after Days of Our Lives went off, Granny took a nap.
3: Well, the next generation. Daddy watched Judge Mathis, and then when he heard the Heat of the Night music coming on, it was time to get up. That was his lunch now. So, All right. Well, y'all have a good one, guys.
0: Yes, sir. You too, Ben.
1: Taylor's Judge a napper. We were nappers.
0: Don't worry about that. I'm not going to. Okay. I don't think I'm going to use that cord. I think I'm going to use this short cord, which will stretch out and be long enough. Back to the report.
1: Oh.
0: Ooh.
1: That's right. That's what tore it up right there.
0: Well, it's, yeah. Assisted a motorist lockout, Notasauga Road, motor vehicle accident, private property damage at Friendship Road, motor vehicle accident with injuries on corner like Homer.
1: That one, what? Okay. Okay, so I somewhere along the way, I run into that. I don't know how I managed it, but at Comer Lane, I was on Comer Lane or headed toward Comer Lane when the police come by.
0: At Comer Lane, is that back behind Southside over there that way?
1: When you go down South Ann Street.
0: Yeah.
1: And you're going to go to Southside. There's a little spur that goes off to the left. It's the old, and a lot of people don't know this, it's on Cliff Street, the old what I call it, the pool of water they had sitting up on that hill that was the water supply to put out fires in the in the mill.
0: Did not know that.
1: You didn't know that?
0: No.
1: And so when I was a kid, I rode my bicycle. I was like, man, there's a pool over here, big giant pool. But what it was the water basin for to put out the fires in Mill 1. And now it's all grown up. You can go up there. It's still got a fence around it.
0: Really?
1: Yeah. Right down there.
4: Pain's a bad spot. I drive it a lot, though. Down here, the old outer drive.
5: What's that other one? With the Comer. Old was it Comer coming around through there?
4: Comer, I think, runs into it, doesn't it? Somewhere in there.
5: Or the crisscross right in there. Somewhere. You know they come in meander back.
4: Comer.
5: Oh, there you go. They ride and flow. They ride and flow.
1: Comer, Herd, and Ann Street all meet at one spot.
0: Mm.
1: Big old cul-de-sac. Comer Cliff. Yeah. Comer Cliff, Herd, and Ann. There's four roads that meet right there.
0: Yeah. With plenty of kudzu.
1: Yeah. A lot of kudzu.
0: Oh, yeah. Attempted to contact subject Sunset Drive. Felony drug arrest was made. Blackmail. Run in. In the jailhouse now.
1: In the jailhouse now.
0: Barnett headquarters a warrant and an arrest. A black female. She's in the jailhouse now. In the jailhouse now. Stolen vehicle, West James Street reported. Reckless driving, Barnett.
1: That was that guy who stole that car.
0: Probably. Transport Barnett follow-up call Russian Circle.
1: That may have been me, though. Reckless drive, guy going in trying to save a bird going in a one-way street.
0: Oh, yeah. What's this guy doing? He's trying to save the bird. Look at those birds pecking him on the head. Page 2, menacing Hickory Street. Domestic incident at West Butler. Another arrest. This was on Gilmer Avenue. Citations, two of them, and a warrant. Arrest of a black male in the jailhouse now.
1: In the jailhouse now. I seen that car pulled over.
0: Attempted to contact subject Ricky Lane and transport shorter exit. Fire call activity. The Tallahassee Fire Department responded to a power line down at the Lower Tuskegee Road. They also responded to Comer Lane. There it was. Motor vehicle accident with injuries. And to Tallahassee Highway, another motor vehicle accident was reported. And the Friendship Fire Department responded to that one. And that's the news.
6: Sports.
7: Score! Yes!
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9: Touchdown.
10: He will hit it deep to right. That nice ball's got shot. A chance.
4: That's gone.
10: It is gone. Okay.
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13: You celebrate, Tigers. You celebrate, baby. Go do it right there on the field.
0: In sports. Well, where do we begin? I guess I could throw this out there. We do have a start time for this weekend. They did put out, they being the NCAA, schedules for this weekend's Super Regionals. And we'll have games here on WTLS, obviously. And looking at that, Alabama will be taking on St. John's, and we'll have the broadcast for you on Saturday. That's when the series begins. It's the best of three Super Regional action, and this is from Tuscaloosa. They're hosting there. Alabama plays St. John's Saturday at 8. It's late, I know. So it'll be a 7:45 airtime. I don't understand it. Well, I know what it's for. I just hate late games because I can't stay up. I mean, maybe on Saturday night I'll be, you know, after a little bit more rest on Saturday morning, I can watch. But this game won't end until after 11 o'clock. You know what I'm saying?
1: Yeah. Because
0: these games are 3 hours long or longer. Auburn playing in their regional. It's a super regional, and they are hosting, of course. They got Ole Miss, and that's the best of three in Auburn. And they start Friday. And they'll start at 7 o'clock. So these matchups this weekend. The College World Series of Softball gets underway tonight. Game one of the best of three series. It'll be Texas and Texas Tech. Matchup starts at 7 o'clock. And you can watch it on ESPN.
1: What? Alabama got beat 2 games?
0: They sure did.
1: Wow. I didn't know that.
0: Yeah.
1: How bad did they get beat?
0: 5-4 and 2-0.
1: Man.
0: Yes.
14: Hey, good morning, fellas. It's Brandon.
0: Yes, sir, Brandon.
14: Hey, in other Auburn news, this may be only a few of us out there that care about this, but the Auburn men's golf team is playing for a national championship today against UCLA.
0: Congratulations to Auburn.
14: Yes, out in Carlsbad, California. So,
0: yeah, maybe they can pull it out.
14: Yeah, we'll see. Alabama's team, they made it to the either quarters or semis, so both teams made it pretty deep. So,
0: well, we're pretty good in something other than just baseball.
14: Yeah.
0: As far as collectively, so, Alabama and Auburn.
1: Well, you know, that was good at swimming at one time.
0: Well, they're still pretty good, and, I think.
14: Yeah, we like our horses over there, too.
0: Yeah,
14: but anyway, you guys have a great day.
0: Thank you, Brandon. Right. Yes, sir. I'll throw this in. They just got this from Jeff. And this was referenced a bit since it was just a moment ago about Days of Our Lives. Jeff Mask, still on. You had to watch it on Peacock. That's what Ben said, right? Yeah. He says, I checked out an episode recently. It had been 20 years since I'd watched it. And other than everyone being older, the same cast, same creepy background, piano music. You know, they say a soap opera moves at a snail's pace anyway, doesn't it? Because they shoot them every day and they have to. I mean, think about the production to do this every day.
1: How do you, do you ad lib in that? I mean,
0: I've got to think there's some. I got to see the set of Days of Our Lives. I went to NBC Studios in Burbank, and they gave us a tour of the Tonight Show set and all that. And they're at the same spot as where they shoot this show. And, you know, they do have special doors for the men to look bigger or taller and women to look leaner. You know, they're not regular 6'8" tall, the doorway openings and stuff like that. And there's some interesting things that they do for television. Wow. But we saw some of the cast there. Not, what is it, Bo and Hope. But I didn't know the show that well and really know them. They were just moving about there at the facility. Kind of an interesting thing. Thank you for that, Jeff. Continuing, more sports news here. On the same note, Alabama-Auburn, the word came out yesterday that Aiden Holloway, He does plead guilty to the charges, 2 drug charges, and he will enter a pretrial program. The Alabama basketball player that was kicked off the team after being caught, authorities searched his apartment and found a lot of marijuana. Thought he might be selling. He said He just smokes. That was his line to the officers there.
1: 2 pounds?
0: That's right. It was about it was over a pound of it. But here's what he has to do. It says, do drug tests, community service, write an apology letter. And he's been granted youthful offender status. Now, the big question is this. Once he does his thing, I'm sure he'll take care of this business. Would Alabama allow him to come back?
1: Oh, yeah.
0: You think so?
1: Oh, yeah.
0: That's the question. Is it one of those, you know, we're moving on, but no, he's done his time. He's, you know, he's learned his lesson. We're going to help him out and let him play ball. Here's what Nate Oates had said recently. We've got standards in our program. We've got ways we've held our guys accountable. We had to suspend him pending the investigation by the University of Alabama's Office of Student Conduct. We're certainly disappointed in his behavior. He hasn't said anything further as far for him maybe having an opportunity to come back. I'm sure that's going to come up. The guy's not going to be in the NBA draft. He is a good player, don't get me wrong. So the question is, will he get his chance? We'll see. The season is a little ways off.
1: The thing of it is you don't want to let him go because you don't want to have to play against him to beat you.
0: Yeah.
1: Because all he's going to do is transfer to Auburn or, you know.
0: Well, he transferred from Auburn to Alabama anyway, yeah. So he is a former Auburn player. That's where he got his start.
1: So he'll either go back and you have to play against him or you let him play.
0: Yeah.
1: I mean, it's just the way that today's society is about it. I mean, you know, we don't
0: Well, he got a slap on the wrist because he is a youthful offender and he'd never been caught with anything. But the question is this. Was he distributing? You know, and that's just it. He's pretty much been got, I guess, he's given a pass. He's going to do these things. And was he just using or was he actually selling and doing that? You know, that's always the big one as far as when it comes to drugs.
1: I know it's state by state, you know, to whether you legalize marijuana. But how can, you know, so let's say half of the states in the United States of America, it's legal. And half are not.
0: Yeah.
1: So, to me, either legalize it or make it law-breaking.
0: Well, they do. In Alabama, it's a break in the law.
1: But let's be unified.
0: Not
1: because I rode from Mississippi with marijuana where it's legal over there, or Georgia or Florida. And let's say you go down to Panama City and you go in a dispensary down there and get all the marijuana you want.
0: You know, the thing is this, though. I mean, people always stand on both sides of this, whether you allow states to do their own thing or want just a unified one thing for all. But, I mean, my gosh. It's obvious that there's plenty of it around, even though this is a state that doesn't allow it. All you got to do is drive down the highway and you smell it.
1: Give me time. I'll be smelling it here in a little while.
0: That's what I'm saying. And I'm not trying to say it's right or wrong, but it is against the law. Yeah. But you wonder how much it's policed. He was caught and he broke the law, and it's pretty clear, you know. So we'll see what happens with him. I think the fact that he had so much on him, I think that's the big thing. If a guy been caught, you smelled it on him and he had some on him, probably wouldn't have been not much more said about it. But the fact that he had all of it in his apartment. So,
1: well, I would say this. I was at one time, we were real close to when they were, you know, they were going to legalize marijuana. You know, they were taking it, you know, before the Senate and the House of Representatives there to legalize it. So everybody formed these groups up like it, that you could form it to get the bid to be able to grow it. Only one person was going to be able to grow the marijuana in Alabama. But you could have, you know, other places, you know, you could
0: have a monopoly on it. Huh?
1: Yeah, you could do it in Mobile, you know, have different places or greenhouses and stuff like that. You know, the group that I was in, it was very diverse. You know, had handicapped people in it, had different nationalities in it. There was about 8 of us that were in it. And my part of it was we were going to use the land. You had to have 50 acres.
0: Yeah.
1: to qualify for.
0: So. Brandon?
14: Hey, repeat caller.
0: Repeat day.
14: Me and Mary Hanlon were out riding in the Jeep yesterday afternoon in the real town, Tallahassee area, and all that kind of stuff. And anyway, several cars, we passed them or whatever, and she'd get a whiff of stuff. She said, about the fourth one, she said, Daddy, why are there so many skunks out here?
0: That's what it sounds like. Smells like. I'm surprised she knows what a skunk smells like.
14: Hey, well, you know, it's everywhere. So, you know, but that's, I guess that's what it really smells like. And
0: it does.
14: A four-year-old had questions. So, Anyway, maybe they won't legalize it and it'll, I don't know. We'll see. But.
0: Well, it does stink like crazy. Gosh almighty. It's awful.
14: It does. Yep. It does.
0: I don't like it. Thank you, Brandon. I don't like smelling. Hey, who would? Good gosh, it's nasty.
1: Well, the thing of it is that I don't know. You know, there's different types of marijuana that have different smells.
0: There's one that's very prevalent, though, that we're smelling.
1: That's what you call skunk weed. Yeah, I think we went over this before. It's just skunk weed. They call it skunk weed.
0: SEC